0: crude settled at about $100 a barrel Thursday as Wall Street waits to see how realistic its hopes are that the war with Iran is finally getting closer to being over. Stocks gave up some early gains and turned lower in the afternoon. The S&P 500 wound up with a loss of 0.4%. The Dow fell 313 points. That's about 0.6%. The Nasdaq composite inched 0.1% lower. Seth Sito, New York.
1: A federal court has ruled against the new global tariffs that President Donald Trump imposed after a stinging loss at the Supreme Court. A split three-judge panel of the Court of International Trade in New York found the 10% global tariffs were illegal after small businesses sued. News and analysis at townhall.com. From Washington, I'm Keith Peters reporting.
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7: Morning glory and evening grace, America. I'm Hugh Hewitt inside the Beltway. As many of you know, I used to live in California. I lived in California until 2016. This very day, I was sitting with another ex-Californian. We were talking about how wonderful it was to live in California in the 80s and the 90s, back in the days of Duke Majan and Pete Wilson, and now it's gone to hell. And we began talking about the debate that was held earlier this week, so I thought we would try and get a hold of one of the participants in the debate, Steve Hilton. And Steve is here to talk about the debate so that I don't have to worry about equal time rules. We're talking about the debate here. It's a news event, so I'm allowed to talk to him about it. Steve, you crushed it in the debate. First, tell me, just a technical matter, what'd you make of the moderators? I like Alex, but I've never worked with his colleague from CNN.
8: Caitlin, I honestly thought it was a good, I thought it was good. Here's why. They actually let us debate. They weren't so insanely kind of fussing about their rules and minute here and minute, and they let us actually challenge each other, and that leads to a better outcome. Obviously, you can't have a complete free-for-all, but I thought of all the ones that we've done. We had another one last night, which was much more, if I could put it this way, micromanaged by the moderators, and ends up actually resulting in a worse outcome, because a debate is, as the word suggests, a back and forth. And if you don't allow us to challenge each other, then you don't get that the benefit of that. So I enjoyed that debate, and they, you know, long, 2 hours, long, but you can get into all the issues and have a proper back and forth.
7: Now, I have done enough debates that they got to get organic. If you get in the way, they step on the lines where it matters. It seemed to me that you were in command. Did you miss any shots where you thought there was a knockout blow at, say, Javier Becerra? You're in first place. I don't know that you need a knockout blow.
8: I think that's right. I mean, I think there was one Becerra is a target-rich environment, Hugh. He's got a bunch of corruption scandals. He's got a terrible record in every job that he's done. But the thing that I actually was looking forward to pointing out to his face, and we didn't really get the chance to do it, is all the unbelievably negative things that are being said about his competence by his own former colleagues in the Biden administration. And there's more of it just today being published, where you have Biden administration officials coming out one after another saying that Becerra was the most useless cabinet secretary, totally incompetent. They look at his rise in this governor's race, and apparently this is the story that came out today. This is Biden's people, and they're passing around these polls with Becerra moving up. They're saying, is this a joke? That's the word that they use. They can't believe that this guy is being taken seriously. So we do. I think there is one more debate. I think there's one next week. I don't know if it's going to be broadcast statewide, so perhaps I'll get a chance then. But, I mean, he's exactly what we don't need in California. 36 years career politician. He's done nothing but be a politician. He's a total puppet of this failed and corrupt Democrat regime in California. And he's the living embodiment of exactly what we don't need, which is more of the same.
7: You know what surprises me about this, Steve Hilton? You are in first place, and right behind you are Becerra, followed by Tom Steyer, followed by Katie Porter. That's the bland, the unlikable, and the toxic. It's like a threesome that you would never want to golf with. But Tom Steyer has got $100 million he's pouring in this. What's he doing with it? How can he not be in second place after $100 million of spending?
8: You know, it's actually more. I mean, the numbers keep going up. It's now $160 million he's spent just in the last few months. You basically can't escape his ads anywhere you go. And I think you've got to that point now where it's saturation. Like, how much more can we take of this? It's one of my go-to, you know, joke lines when I'm on the campaign trail doing our town halls. And you sort of mentioned Tom Steyer's ads. Everyone just groans. Even Javier Becerra actually had his campaign put out a nice ad. It's a good joke where they just had shots of redwood forests and Yosemite and beautiful California nature scenes and saying, we just want to give you a break from Tom Steyer's ads. It's just, I don't know how, he could throw another $160 million if he wants, but I don't know how far it's going to get him. And by the way, he's not just more of the same. He's worse. He's more left-wing, more extreme on climate and taxes and spending and immigration and crime than what we've got now. So as I said in the debate the other night, if you think it can't get worse than Gavin Newsom and what we have now, I have two words for you, Tom Steyer.
7: Well, I agree with you about that. And he's welcome to come on the show anytime. He just doesn't want to show up. The one fella I'm surprised by, and I'm friendly with Antonio Villaraigosa, he kept me in a slot on the California Arts Commission forever. I think he was afraid to fire me because I had a radio show at the time. But he's nowhere. He's like the nowhere man. Did he have any sparkle at all in the debate? I know you're a candidate, not a commentator, but you're fair. Did he have any juice?
8: No. I mean, I like Antonio, actually. And to be fair, he is definitely less extreme than the other Democrats, particularly on climate and energy, where he's not implacably hostile to California oil and gas production. He's also been pretty good on challenging the teacher unions on schools policy. But he's not really, he hasn't broken out. His main role in the last two debates has been incredibly aggressive attacks on Javier Becerra over his record. And so he definitely got more attention, Antonio Villaraigosa, last night, because he really went after Javier, and I suspect he'll be doing more of that in the remainder of the campaign, but I don't see him going anywhere at all.
7: Well, let me move from the commentator part to the candidate. I want to figure out why you're leading in an overwhelmingly blue state and you're a newcomer. What is it that you're leading with? Is it housing? Is it affordability? Is it getting the homeless people out? What are you leading with?
8: Well, I can tell you one word. If you can see my sort of backdrop here, these are the banners we take on the road for our town halls. And the one just here, at the top of that, you can't quite see, it says
7: CalAffordable.
8: Yeah, but
7: I don't see that.
8: CalAffordable. And that's the theme. And it's $3 gas, cut your electric bills in half, your first 100 grand tax-free, No more free health care for illegal immigrants so we can lower health care costs for you. A home you can afford to buy. And that simple, practical message is what I think people are responding to. The other thing I would just tell you is I think that they're responding to the fact that I've been working really hard for this. I've been traveling the state and really going out there, meeting people, listening to people. We do town halls all over the state. And I think people really can see from that that there's an energy here and we don't have to put up with what we've got in California. That's what, in a way, we're trying to overcome that inertia that after 16 years of Democrats running everything, this assumption that, well, it's just always going to be like this and your only choice is to put up with it or to leave. And the whole point of my campaign is to show the kind of energy that will make people believe that actually change is possible. And it really is, because the ballots are out. The choice is in people's hands. The ballots have been sent out. Voting has begun. And everyone watching in California, listening in California, you can change the trajectory of our state. It's only you can vote. And you can do it. And you put me in the top two. That's the first step, so that I can take on whoever the Democrats send. I really believe that we can turn things around in California because people are sick of what we've got. And the argument for change is overwhelming.
7: Well, I do talk to former Californians. It's really one question of despair. And people despair of it getting better because there's gridlock in Sacramento and super majorities of Democrats and billionaire taxes on. That's the dumbest tax in the world. Even Gavin knows it's a dumb tax. Where's your strength? Is it the Central Valley? Is it San Diego, Orange County, up in the north, way north, San Francisco? Where's your strength?
8: I think it's everywhere, and it's more Democratic. It's working class Californians and small business owners, the people who've been really hurt. I just really noticed that when I'm on the road, the kind of people that come up to you and say, we're with you, you've got to win. It's regular working class people who just can't take it anymore. And the other reason I just think it's very important to be aware of a big change in California this year that should give us grounds for optimism. You mentioned the billionaires tax, this insane wealth tax idea that is completely unconstitutional and unworkable, has already cost us billions of dollars of lost tax revenues. Many people have left the state. But it's also woken up the business community in a serious way, where you've had, to my frustration actually, for many years now, serious business leaders, the tech community and others across the state have kind of stood by and not been engaged as the state's drifted further towards insanity and a hostile business climate. They've even gone along with it. Many of them have supported Democrats for years. That's all changed. They are really engaged. And the reason that matters is that I think that when I'm in the top two and it's me against a Democrat, we're going to have the business community supporting my campaign and giving us the resources we need to have a fair fight against the unions for the first time in at least 20 years.
7: Well, I hope to host a conversation between you and whoever comes in second. Very quickly, 10 seconds, on X, you're Steve Hilton X. What's the website for your campaign?
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9: Welcome back, America. I'm Hugh Hewitt. Amid reports from the web that the United Arab Emirates have attacked Iranian facilities on Keshem Island, I'm joined by Vic Mattis, arts and culture editor of the Washington Free Beacon, co-host of the Getting Hammered podcast. Vic, I greet that news, those reports, with glee. How about you?
10: Yes, I'd like to say that this is kind of like a coalition of the willing 2.0. If we can finally get a lot of these countries not just to allow our aircraft and other military into their airspace, but actually taking part and taking the offensive, since, in fact, as you know, the Iranian regime is not just going after the United States and, bizarrely, not trying to rally the other nations in the region to their side. They're going after everybody. They're launching missiles in every direction. They're trying to terrorize their neighbors, especially, as you mentioned, the UAE and is Saudi Arabia is another big deal. That is good news. I hope it is true. I'd like to see more involvement because, again, this is going in the general direction of what Trump had wanted since his first term, which is, you know, the Abraham Accords. This is a remaking of the Middle East without the Iranian threat.
9: You know, this morning I was at the convention center in D.C. moderating a panel with former Speaker Kevin McCarthy and former chair of the House Banking Committee, Patrick McHenry. And it was about optimism and are things looking good? And I said, do you think we got a quad forming? We got one out in the Pacific, Israel, Japan, Australia, and us. Do you think we have a quad in the Middle East, Israel, Saudi Arabia, the United Arab Emirates, and us? And Kevin McCarthy said, let's just stop at the UAE. They're the best. They're great. I mean, he loves Israel, too. But UAE is little Sparta. And he went on a long bit. UAE has got hundreds of F-35s and the pilots that can fly them. Why Iran attacked them will never, ever make sense.
10: No, that's right. They have excellent pilots. As to the Saudis, and of course, you know, it's not just Israel that receives a lot of the United States' defense aid. Those countries, the Saudis, have been receiving F-15s for many years. And you mentioned the F-35s. The Joint Strike Fighters, those things can go for short takeoff and landing, and they have some sort of stealth capabilities. Some of that works, some of that doesn't when you're dealing with, you know, the asymmetrical warfare of Iran, but definitely you want them on your side. So again, it tells me that the command and control structure in Iran is no longer, it's never been quite centralized, but it's definitely not the case at this point. And so you have different

0: know, areas of the country under different command, and they're just lobbing their missiles, you know, at will. And again, I think there's a big question about what the leadership is right now. We are really putting the squeeze on this regime, and I was very concerned when there was an announcement that a deal was imminent that included things like a five-year moratorium on enrichment. That sounded like a bum deal to me, so I'm glad that that is not happening, at least at the moment.
1: I don't want a 14-point deal with them. I don't want a 4-point deal with them. I want capitulation. Vic, let me turn to what I wanted to talk to you about. I thought it was an excellent Getting Hammered podcast because it was mostly about Graham Plattner. I talked to Tom Cotton today, and I'm going to give you the story he told me and then have you respond to it. When he was in basic training going into the infantry, his drill sergeant threw a bunch of paper on the ground, said, every soldier here, tell me what tattoos you have and just tell me what they are. I don't want a thesis. You know, I got a dragon on my shoulder. I don't want to know why. Just tell me what it is. Tom doesn't have any tattoos. But he said, apparently, everybody knows the exact nature of the... I don't have any tattoos. I don't think you do. But everyone knows why they have a tattoo, when they got it, why they got it, what it's supposed to mean. Graham Plattner's getting away with murder, and thank you and Mary Catherine for not letting him do that.
0: No, it reminded me, Hugh, of a movie called Forgetting Sarah Marshall, and Russell Brand has a character who is this really idiotic rock singer and has multiple different tattoos, and his girlfriend, played by Kristen Bell, tells him they all have conflicting messages in different languages. That's how stupid he was. Graham Plattner's trying to play that card. Oh, I like this tattoo. It really looks cool. I have no idea. It's a skull and crossbones. It is the exact identical replica of the Totenkopf, which is the, you know, the SS Death's Head tattoo. There's no mistaking that. And we have to remind people, you know, he had campaign staff who had left early on when the scandal was first breaking. And I believe it was a campaign manager or a top campaign advisor who left and said, you know, don't fool yourself. You know, Graham is a military buff. And he full well knows that that tattoo on his chest that he got in Croatia is in fact the Nazi Death's Head tattoo. And the other side is just trying to convince themselves and rationalize, or maybe they just don't even care because he's just basically against Trump and they just want to win, that it's okay, or that was a long time ago. And what's important, Hugh, is what he believes beginning right now.
1: Yeah, that's what they want us to believe, and that what he believed in the past has no bearing on that. Now, the Free Beacon ran a story this week about the fact he led us to believe that he got a VA loan, and that's why he got his house. There's nothing wrong with having your parents lend you your down payment. He got the whole kit and caboodle from his dad, but then he did a mortgage with his dad, and you guys discovered it. How come the Free Beacon gets stories like this that the other newspapers don't?
0: Well, we have a great staff here. I mean, it's really the dogged reporters, and we have, of course, a very tough and fierce leader, our editor-in-chief, as you know, Eliana Johnson. We don't stop until we get that story. And I think a lot of people might not feel comfortable, you know, poking their nose in certain areas because maybe they like the guy. Maybe they don't want to benefit the Republicans or something on the other side. So because it doesn't fit their narrative, it hurts the fact that they won't be able to actually seek the truth. And that's what we're doing over here and giving them, the left, obviously, a taste of their own medicine because they do a lot of digging on the right. And this is what we do at the Beacon on the left. And it's going to be a real story. It's going to have hard news and hard facts. People can complain about it. But at the end of the day, we'll say to them, well, tell us exactly what we got wrong and we'll fix it. And the fact is, it's not that we get anything wrong. They just don't like that we're poking our nose where they don't want us to be in. He has this narrative that he's a hardworking blue-collar guy, an oysterman, this fisherman, and he rose up in this way. In fact, you know, I mean, he went to a fancy prep school. His grandfather was a famous architect. It's not what it seems, but they want to believe this because they want to win Maine, and they want to win those hardworking Mainer votes.
1: It's not going to work, but I want to finish by asking you. You've got Adam Credo, you got Stiles, you got all these great people, right? Who? Yeah. How many people apply
0: Andrew
1: to work
0: Kerr
1: at the Beacon? Why are you so good at getting stories that the Post and the Wall Street Journal and the Times cannot get? They're out there.
0: You're very kind. I mean, you know, we teach them well. They have to have, you know, we look for reporters that you know, when we bring them on, they have to have that fire in the belly. They really have to want to go out there and do it themselves. But that's a lot of work. You know, it's not a 9-to-5 job. And you'll find yourselves deep in some archive in some, you know, musty library at a university where some person, let's say Governor Westmore of Maryland, had claimed that his grandfather, great-grandfather, was, you know, kicked out because of the KKK. Well, let's look into that. And it doesn't seem to be quite the story that he's telling, and he has other problems in his past. That's what we do, and that's what we look for. Only the
1: best. You know, if they gave Pulitzers for real reporting, the Free Beacon would have a shelf of them. Vic Mattis, congratulations on a great episode of Getting Hammered, but congratulations on helping run the Free Beacon. Follow him on X at Victorino Mattis. Follow me in the next segment of today's Hugh Hewitt Show. Mark Thiessen has written a great column. Stay tuned.

0: With SRN News, I'm Keith Peters in Washington. The U.S. military says it intercepted Iranian attacks Thursday on three Navy ships in the Strait of Hormuz and targeted Iranian military facilities responsible for attacking U.S. forces. U.S. Central Command said in a social media post that U.S. forces intercepted unprovoked Iranian attacks and responded with self-defense strikes. The U.S. military says no ships were hit. It says it doesn't seek escalation but remains positioned and ready to protect American forces. A California man charged in a fatal altercation with a Jewish man during a 2023 protest pleads guilty.
1: Pro-Palestinian protester Loewe Al-Naji has pled guilty to involuntary manslaughter and battery in the 2023 death of Jewish counter-protester Paul Kessler. Al-Naji struck the 69-year-old with a megaphone during a demonstration in Thousand Oaks, California against the war in Gaza. Kessler fell backwards, hit his head on the pavement, and later died at a hospital. The former computer science professor is set to be sentenced June 25th. Al-Naji's lawyer says the court told his client to expect to spend time in jail and then be put on probation. Prosecutors are asking for prison time. The maximum sentence for the charges would be 4 years. I'm Jennifer King.
0: Services honoring the National Day of Prayer were held at the nation's capital today. HUD Secretary Scott Turner says the founders knew how important it was for citizens to follow a Christian example.
2: Our founding fathers were men of faith who understood that God is the cornerstone of our republic. And all of us here, because we recognize that truth as well, and we know that God's power impacts both the lives of individuals and the destiny of our entire country.
0: On Wall Street, the Dow down by 313 points, the NASDAQ dropped 32, the S&P 500 declined 28. This is SRN News.
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8: Welcome back, America. There are so many developments and reports coming out of the Middle East. I'll keep continuing to bring you note. It'll be tomorrow or the next day before we get clarity on everything. But Mark Thiessen over at the Washington Post, my old colleague and a good friend still, posted a story at 1:40 this afternoon. President Donald Trump's decision to launch Operation Epic Fury was most important and courageous decision in my lifetime. But how you finish a war matters just as much as how you start a war. The president is in danger of snatching defeat from the jaws of victory. Trump holds all the cards. First, everything got to go through the Strait of Hormuz, and he has warned Iran he dare not fire at American vessels. By the way, one of the reports, as yet unconfirmed, from the Washington Post, is that Iran has fired at the two American destroyers that transited today. It would be blown off the face of the earth, is what the president threatened, and now they've done it. Iran defied his warning, writes Mark, not only firing at a U.S. warship, but launching 12 ballistic missiles, 3 cruise missiles, and 4 drones at the United Arab Emirates. In response, the United States did nothing. Again, this was written at 1:40. It's now 4:30. Marco Rubio said at the White House operation that Iran would not dare do this. Epic fury is the president notified Congress. Done. All right. We're now on to Project Freedom. That's what Marco Rubio said yesterday. However, Trump suspended Operation Freedom, pulling the plug, but the latest report is it's back on. If you were in Iran's shoes, Mark asked, what would you think? You would perceive weakness. You would conclude that Trump's threats were bluster and that he is unwilling to resume the bombing campaign. You would decide that President Trump is feeling pressure from high gas prices, that the U.S. blockade of Iran in the Strait is backfiring on him, and that it is only a matter of time before he is forced to end that too. You would think, Mark writes, that your ability to threaten the oil infrastructure of America's Persian Gulf allies is not only successfully deterring Trump from striking you again, but also preventing him from taking away your control of the Strait. You would think that you, not Trump, have all the cards. If anyone doubts that Iran is emboldened, consider. The Financial Times reports Tehran has stepped up hangings of people accused over anti-government arrest, adding that the pace of hangings accelerated following a fragile ceasefire in the conflict. This comes after President Trump publicly appealed to the regime to spare the lives of a group of female protesters. Far from being chastened, Iran's leaders are stepping up the campaign of domestic repression in a clear message of defiance to Trump. It goes on and on. Mark is making the very simple point. They don't understand ordinary American power dynamics. He concludes, the only thing Americans like less than war and high gas prices is enduring them for nothing. But to deliver that victory, President Trump needs to show the Iranian regime that it doesn't have the leverage it thinks it does. And he can't negotiate a deal that lets the regime off the mat. If he does, he will squander the opportunity to secure one of the greatest national security achievements of any modern president. That's Mark Thiessen this afternoon at 1:40. That's what I talked to the president about on Monday. This is his moment to become a world historical figure. Not only the greatest comeback in American political history, not only the greatest upset, that's 2016, 2024 is the greatest comeback, 2016 is the greatest upset. He's already remade the Supreme Court. And that saved the Constitution. The tax bills are great. Taxes change all the time. That's a big win, but it's not changing the world. Changing the world is right now. Ronald Reagan and George H.W. Bush changed the world. W. changed the world, and I think eventually it will be seen that he did a great thing. This is Trump's opportunity to change the trajectory of history. And 14-point memorandum of understanding, that doesn't do it. Moreover, I think Iran appears to be, this is Hugh Hewitt sitting in a studio reading everything that he can from a variety of computers, it does not appear to have a coherent leadership. It appears to have a half dozen leaders of a half dozen groups of people with guns and missiles. And therefore, there is no negotiating with such a regime. There appears to be a half-dead, if not completely dead, Ayatollah Khamenei 2.0. There appears to be Vahidi. There appears to be the speaker of the Majil. There appears to be a bunch of things we don't know. I'm sure our intelligence agencies have a better grip. I'm sure the NSA is listening to everything. The people of Iran want freedom. We should have said, no mas, we're not doing any more negotiating. But we gave them a chance. They got 48 hours. That should run out after the show today. And I hope that what we're seeing on the web right now is the precursor of what's going to come overnight, as well as the Cavaliers' victory in Game 2 in Detroit tonight. I'll be right back, America. Don't go. I got to go back and tell you a little bit more about the crazy California politics that are unfolding. Stay tuned to the Hugh Hewitt Show.
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18: The answer.
19: No man's land, no one's to blame.
8: Welcome back, America. I'm Hugh Hewitt. Look, we are awaiting word from Iran about whether they're going to capitulate or not. And the markets today do not seem to think they are going to, though oil went down a little bit today. I just don't see them being rational because they've never been rational. President of Iran said he met with the dead Ayatollah. Maybe he's doing a seance. I don't know. We'll find out. If anything happens, of course, the show will tell you that. Most of the big news has been domestic in the last 2 days. I've been playing Steve Hilton for you today, so you could hear the next governor of California, I hope. Here's a little bit of the guy who should be mayor. It's my favorite clip from the mayoral debate, cut number one.
19: How many beds you give these people, they are on super meth. They are on fentanyl. The DEA statistic says 93% of this is a drug addiction problem. Nithya Councilwoman Robbins' plan for treatment first. I will go below the Harbor Freeway tomorrow with her, and we can find some of these people she's going to offer treatment for. She's going to get stabbed in the neck. These people do not want a bed. They want fentanyl or super meth. These ideas cost us over $400 million to house 3,000 people for $400 million is an absolute failure for both of them. They're a team.
8: They're a team. Now, I asked Generalissimo to go into the Studio West because I don't know if Dwayne's World, it's on tonight, right? Dwayne's World?
20: It is on tonight, yeah.
8: 7 p.m. East Coast, 4 p.m.
20: Correct.
8: West Coast, correct. For those who belong to the universe, and we encourage you. 99 cents. Dwayne does 2.5 shows a week. I don't know what I call the Ed Morrissey show. Do I call that a show?
20: Oh, yeah. It's a podcast. It's a week in review podcast between Ed Morrissey and me. And it's exclusive in both the universe and at Hot Air's VIP section. 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
8: So, but if they want you and Jim Talent on Tuesdays and you and Lilacs on Thursday.
20: Right.
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20: Correct.
8: How often do you talk to yourself?
20: I talk to myself quite frequently, actually.
8: You mutter into my ear all the time.
20: No.
8: You're a mutterer.
20: I may be a mutterer, but I at least try to make sense most times.
8: Yeah, now, what I want to ask you as a Californian first, heard Steve Hilton.
20: Yeah.
8: Are you going to vote for Steve Hilton?
20: Oh, of course. Absolutely. As many times as I
8: you want to go around and pick up the ballots,
20: vote early and often as the saying goes.
8: You would never do that. Let's be clear. They'll come and arrest you.
20: No.
8: Dwayne would never do that.
20: I have been besieged online from fellow Californians that are saying no.
8: That's what I wanted to know.
20: Yeah, no, they're hammering me, saying no. Bianco's the only conservative. No, and it's like. I know Chad Bianco. He's come to to my church at Harvest Christian Fellowship with Greg Laurie. I know who everything about Bianco, and in any other sane world, I would vote for him in a nanosecond. I love him to pieces. Well, there is a cold hard reality in this jungle primary, and that is we're gonna be lucky if we get one Republican over the bar. Because there is 45 Democrats running, there's
8: no,
20: a chance
8: you're
20: we get
8: wrong
20: one.
8: About that. There are 61 candidates and two Republicans running, so that would be 59.
20: Okay.
8: Here's what I want to ask you. I just went through the Virginia special election, and all I did, no matter what side I opened up, Barack Obama was talking at me about how we had to vote for this initiative to screw Virginia Republicans because it was the right thing to do. And it went on and on. And not, you know, you could turn it off on TV. But every single time I went on X, I'd get Barack Obama telling me that Republicans are cheating, lying, stealing, and knifing your mother. Vote for this initiative. What's your online life right now?
20: There's really, believe it or not, there's relative equity and parity as far as spots, and especially in the LA basin, in LA and Orange County, you know, feeding the LA media market. The Spencer Pratt ads are phenomenal.
8: Is he online too?
20: He's online as well. He's got one now going over the Mulholland Pass, you know, up by the library, you know, going up over the hill. Where the whole hill is on fire, and the branding of it is Miguelifornia, and it's pretty wild. But Spencer Pratt is doing guerrilla media right now, and He's running ads like crazy. And
8: do you know that he was a reality TV star?
20: This is absolutely I do. And he's putting it to work. This is from that ad.
8: My daughter, who grew up in California, obviously, called me. She no longer lives there. None of my kids live there anymore. Who lives in California except Dwayne and Adam and Harley? And she said, do you need to know about Spencer Pratt? I said, I don't know. Do I need to know about Spencer Pratt? And then she sent me that ad. And I said, well, no one can win in L.A.
20: Do you think
8: he can win?
20: No, I don't know. Look, the voter registration in L.A. County is like 75-25 Dem over Republican. It is so wildly lopsided because the people that have left L.A., the people that have left California, are the Republicans with families, by and large. So it would be a Herculean task.
8: Can you speak Californian fluently? Can you speak Angelino?
20: Can I speak Angelino?
8: Yeah, let me play cut number three for you, and you can tell the rest of the country what this means.
20: Okay.
8: Cut number three from the mayor.
1: This is a yes or no an answer. So there's an L.A. council member. He wants voters to decide. He is saying that non-citizens, should they be allowed to vote in local elections? Is this a yes or no, Mr. Pratt?
21: No.
1: Mayor Bass?
21: It depends. It's not a yes or no.
20: Word salad.
1: Depends on what?
20: Word salad.
21: Well, first of all, when you say non-citizens, it doesn't mean they're here illegal. It doesn't mean they're undocumented. They could have green cards. They could be here perfectly legal. And there's a lot of states and cities that do that on very, very local elections. We have to see what the councilman is proposing.
1: Councilmember Bremen.
22: Yeah, I would say, again, it does depend.
20: No,
22: in other places,
20: it doesn't.
22: School boards have non-citizens.
20: Yes, it was.
1: Mr. Fred, I have a question for you.
8: Okay, so what did that mean?
20: It means that they want as many people that have made it here because it's a sanctuary city, a sanctuary county, a sanctuary state. As soon as you come here, that you get motor voter. You go to the DMV, you get a driver's license for ID purposes and a driver's license, and they say, now that you're licensed, you want to register to vote. They don't check your paperwork. They don't know if you're here legally. They
8: I've lost, after 10 years, I've lost the ability to speak Los Angelino. I used to cover the city Monday through Friday, 7 to 7:30 on Life and Times, but I no longer know what that place is or what they're talking about. But I sure hope Spencer Pratt wins. 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
8: Welcome back, America. I'm Hugh Hewitt. 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I'm in the Relief Factor studio, heading into hour three. I got to remind you, it's hour two. I took this in hour one. Why? Because I was working today. I was working the floor at the convention center in D.C. 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It's concrete, you know, and it's bobbing and weaving through a million people. It's the big artificial intelligence expo. And so I'm down there bobbing and weaving through the various things, trying not to run into people, trying to keep moving. You run it when all of D.C. gathers for one of these. 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
9: News this hour from Town Hall. I'm Keith Peters in Washington. There's been an exchange of fire between the U.S. and Iran.
10: The U.S. military says it intercepted Iranian attacks on three U.S. Navy ships in the Strait of Hormuz and targeted Iranian military facilities responsible for attacking U.S. forces. Earlier in the day, a shipping data company reported that Iran had created a government agency to vet and tax vessels seeking passage, as Tehran says it was reviewing the latest U.S. proposals for ending the war. The U.S. military says no U.S. ships were hit. I'm Lisa Dwyer.
9: The price of a gallon of regular gasoline in the U.S. has climbed 31 cents in the past week. Bob Agnew reports.
11: The travel group AAA says at $4.54 a gallon as of Wednesday, gas was a full 52% higher than before the war with Iran began. The main reason drivers are paying more for gas is because the war has stranded oil tankers near the Strait of Hormuz. On renewed hopes of an end to the war, oil prices have fallen to near or below the $100 mark. If that trend continues, it could pull gasoline prices down as well. But energy experts warn it will take months for prices to return to pre-war levels. Bob Hagner reporting.
9: The State Department will begin revoking the U.S. passports of thousands of parents who owe a significant amount of unpaid child support. The department told the Associated Press on Thursday that the revocations would begin Friday and be focused on those who owe $100,000 or more. That would apply to about 2,700 American passport holders. On Wall Street, the Dow down by 313 points, the NASDAQ dropped 32, the S&P 500 lower by 28, oil around $95 a barrel. More at townhall.com.
12: This afternoon will bring cooler temperatures with a mix of clouds and sunshine reaching a high of 60. Tonight, expect increasing cloud cover with a passing shower or two and temperatures dropping to a chilly 43. Tomorrow will be mainly cloudy with a few showers and a high of 63. Looking ahead to Saturday, there may be a morning shower, but overall expect a mix of clouds and sunshine and a high of 70. Sunday will be cool with periods of rain and a high of 61. Monday will remain cool with a mix of clouds and sunshine and a high of 60. I'm meteorologist Joe Lundberg on 98.9 FM, The Answer.
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1: Marlo here. I am not in today, but I have the one and only Jennifer Horn, one of my friends and one of the best broadcasters around. She leads the morning show at KRLA, which is my home in Los Angeles, and I always request her to fill in when she's available, and she is, so you're going to have a great show. And if you need more of me, I got a bunch of new podcasts up on the feed today and this weekend, so you can check that out as well. But keep it here. Listen to Jen. She does a great job, and check it out right now.
2: 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I love that. One of his favorites. 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Today is the National Day of Prayer. Already, as you are moving around wherever you are in the country, President Trump has acknowledged the National Day of Prayer. There is a Rededicate 250 ceremony bringing in patriotism and prayer coming to Washington, D.C. on May 17th. And the Speaker of the House, Mike Johnson, and the HUD Secretary, Scott Turner, celebrated the National Day of Prayer today, this morning, in Washington, D.C. President Trump welcoming in the Brazilian president at the White House as we await, well, what could be maybe the end of Operation Epic Fury and Operation Freedom. President Trump issuing or authorizing a one-page deal memo to Iran with 15 different bullet points, basically saying that the war will be over, the strait will be open, but requiring Iran to relinquish their enriched uranium, which has always been the sticky wicket with Iran. So we are waiting to see what happens there. And of course, we'll have you give you all the information throughout the day as it happens here on the Salem News Channel and the Salem Radio Network. Okay, in Los Angeles, my hometown, that's where Alex Marlow sits. That's where we all sit. Sean is here. Rick is here. The whole gang is here. And we all sit in Los Angeles. I know you can send your sympathy cards to us because it's a tough job to be a conservative in California, and certainly even tougher to be a conservative in Los Angeles. But maybe I'm just a forever optimist, but there does seem to be some hope on the horizon. Here's why this matters to you. If you are not sitting in California today and you go, oh, I'm so tired of hearing about California, California politics. But here's the thing, as you will find out, leftists, liberals, test out all of their terrible ideas here in California. We are the petri dish for leftist nonsense and crazy. They test them all out here in California, and if they work, they roll them out across the country. I want you to think about how you vote right now. Many of you, no matter what state you're in, have seen changes to your system, your election system. We are in primary season, of course, in this midterm election year. You've seen how we all changed the voting cycle during COVID. A perfect excuse, right, for the politicians to come in and say, you know what, we can't have you come in and vote in person anymore. Heck no, you don't need voter ID. Oh, please. That's silly. We're just going to do mail-in ballots. How many of you right now, as you listen to this program, have seen that change made in your state? That was the idea tested out here in California. And we even took it a step further. This was back in 2018, before we even knew that COVID was coming. Not only did they check out the mail-in ballot scheme, but they made ballot harvesting legal, which means you can send a Democrat operative into a nursing home in California, and I mean, you could send them into a memory care facility, for crying out loud. They can go through, they can pick up ballots of people who may not even be equipped to vote on their own and turn those ballots in, and that's legal in our state. Maybe it is in yours too. There are so many reasons why California should matter, because they test out the bad ideas, they test out the leftist lunacy, and then they roll it out to states like yours. We also have a governor in our state, Gavin Newsom. You may have heard of him. He'd like to be your president. He'd like to be sitting in that Oval Office, and he's going to try his hardest. Kamala Harris is going to try her hardest to get elected. in 2028. And by the way, that matchup, you'll remember me saying this to you, that's going to be a fun one. So make sure you tune in for those Democrat primary debates when the two of them go after each other, because they are frenemies. They know where all the bodies are buried. But back to Los Angeles. So yesterday evening, we had a mayoral debate for the mayor's race here in Los Angeles, in LA City. Karen Bass is our current mayor, the incumbent. And you know Karen Bass. She served in Congress. She studied under Fidel Castro. I mean, she's a disaster. She's done nothing to help Los Angeles for the last 4 years. And in fact, I wouldn't even say she didn't help Los Angeles. She has hurt Los Angeles. Los Angeles is more unsafe today. There are more homeless people today. No matter what they tell you about the numbers, that is a fact. And they let communities burn during the Palisades and Eaton fire. In fact, a member of our own team here, Sean, lost his place, his parents. I mean, anybody you know in Los Angeles is connected to someone who lost everything. It was truly a disaster, a tragedy, and it didn't need to happen. And because of that, and because of the lack of response from Karen Bass and the mayor's office, well, now there's an opportunity for someone maybe to come in and shake it up. It's been 25 years since an incumbent hasn't won re-election in the LA mayor's race, but we have this reality star. Anybody remember Spencer Pratt? He was on the Hills. If you're of a certain age, maybe if you're of the same age as Alex and myself, you probably know that Spencer Pratt was a reality TV villain. Well, he took a chance and got off the couch because his home was destroyed during the Palisades fire. He feels the Democrat leadership let it burn. And he stood up and he fought Karen Bass and someone who's even more to the left of her, a city councilwoman who's running for mayor, Nithya Raman, last night on the debate stage. You got to take a listen to some of Spencer Pratt's takes on the fire and what he would do as mayor. And it only seems like common sense. Could it be that unlike New York City, Los Angeles is ready for some common sense? Cut 10.
3: There was no engines for them because of the $17 million that Chief Crowley had asked the mayor for 9 weeks before, and Mayor Karen Bass denied it. So they may have been available, but they didn't have the equipment they needed. Not to mention Janice Quinones, who Mayor Karen Bass put into her position of power at the LADWP. She drained both of these reservoirs that these firefighters needed to put out these fires. A lot of people will talk about climate change and hurricane force winds. The winds in the Pacific Palisades never reached higher than 40 miles per hour. For those first 6 hours, they didn't go above 27 miles per hour. So without those two reservoirs filled with 117 million gallons and 5 million gallons, these firefighters had to fly all the way to Malibu and Encino to get water.
2: So we've got a guy who did not have politics on his bingo card now stepping into the race in Los Angeles to take on the incumbent mayor, Karen Bass, who only at the very kindest has about 25% support. Is it possible? Spencer Pratt's a Republican. That Los Angeles is ready for a Republican mayor. He's been releasing all of these ads that have gone viral. He's been on national newscasts. He has been talking about the failures in government. And over this past week, Karen Bass basically said he's trying to exploit grief. This is Spencer Pratt from The Will Cain Show this week, Cut 4.
4: Yeah, I'm not sure if Karen Bass forgot that she let my house burn down and my parents' house burn down. And I had actual neighbors burn alive across the street from my childhood home. The only grief is my grief, my community's grief that I initially started this fight on behalf of. And she forgets I have received 2 community advocate awards from the Pacific Palisades community. So it's the most insane, psycho, diabolical thing I've heard in a minute, but it's not shocking.
2: Keep an eye on this race. Spencer Pratt performing very well, seeming to have a great handle on the issues facing Los Angeles. And could he be the one to defeat an incumbent Democrat, Karen Bass, here in our LA mayor's race? So we'll keep you posted on that as we continue. Is President Trump responsible for the assassination attempts against him? That's a pretty ridiculous claim. We'll unpack it next. It's the Alex Marlowe Show.

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0: Alex Marlow Show. I'm Jennifer Horn. Happy to be filling in. I am with Salem Media in Los Angeles, AM 870, AM 590, The Answer. And Alex will be back tomorrow. I wish that were mine. It's not. That was Sean. So, producer Sean, thank you for that. I wish I could steal it, but you know what? I'll pay you your royalties. So Alex will be back tomorrow. In the meantime, I'm happy to be sitting in with you today. And do you ever feel like you're just in crazy town? Like, really, everybody around you maybe has gone a little bit Looney Tunes. Well, let's start with a guy who would love to be president in 2028. Don't think you are going to make, miss out on the run of Illinois Governor J.B. Pritzker. J.B. Pritzker has decided this week that President Trump is responsible for the attempts on his life. That's right. Three assassination attempts. Thank God that President Trump has survived them all. We know we're living in a hot political climate, but people like Governor Pritzker think that President Trump is just asking for it. Cut five.
1: I'm sure that politicians across the country are receiving more threats than they have before. But I hear about it, and in particular, sometimes I hear the mention of my Judaism, right, of my religion.
2: That has spiked in the last couple of years.
1: Yeah.
2: Like threats against you and your family.
1: Yeah. I mean, I don't want to overstate it, but it's true. And it's more than it was in years before.
2: What's the driver of that, do you think?
1: I think the environment, look, our leaders set the tone in this country. And I think that the president of the United States has set a tone where political violence is okay. He's advocated it himself before.
0: This guy's lost a lot of weight. If you don't think that this guy is running for president, he's like the disappearing man. And he did an interview in a deli where clearly he was not partaking in the pastrami on rye. All right, so you heard from Pritzker there that he thinks Trump is responsible for people just wanting to kill him. I'm sure that's great, because you know Trump would love to get himself killed. This is not even funny, this kind of rhetoric. It's nonsense. And the House Majority Leader, Steve Scalise, who also found himself a victim of political violence, urged Governor Pritzker to lay off. And he said to check your own backyard when you blame President Trump for fostering a climate in which political violence is tolerated. On Hannity on Tuesday, the majority leader said, quote, Governor Pritzker needs to look at the man in the mirror.

0: and that's where it needs to start. Stop the insightful rhetoric that he and others like him are using deliberately. They know what they're doing, and they absolutely do. They are so intent on dog whistling to get President Trump out of office because they hate him. Why do they hate him? Because he's not controllable. Democrats only like politicians that can be controlled by the machine. It's just how it is. It is how this party works. They don't feel comfortable with someone who might actually be in office to do the right thing. So you've got Pritzker out there who's talking about how Trump is asking for it. It's his rhetoric, even though the day after President Trump was shot at the White House Correspondents' Dinner, you had Jamie Raskin out there saying, well, I'm not responsible for this political rhetoric. I just call out the authoritarian that's in the White House. This is what they're doing, dog whistling to lunatics. So this one befuddles me. Obama is another one who befuddles me. Did you see he was on Colbert? Isn't he off the air yet? Apparently he's still going. And Obama sat with Colbert and said, you'll love this. This is rich. He's worried about the politicization of the criminal justice system. Really, Obama? Because you're the one that was spying on Trump. Your intel people, your staffers were spying on your political opponent, and you're worried about the politicization of the criminal justice system? Give me a break. Give me 10 breaks. Listen in. This is Obama trying to jab at Trump and get Colbert to run for president. Ugh. Hard pass. Cut one.
1: A lot of people tell me I should run for president.
2: Well, you certainly have the look.
1: Thank you very much.
2: You have the hair.
1: Well, for the record, I think it's a stupid idea. How dumb do you think it is for people to say that I should run for president?
2: Well, you know, the bar has changed.
1: That is true. That is true. At times, subterranean.
2: So
1: I don't have to limbo so low.
2: I put it this way. I think that you could perform significantly better than some folks that we've seen.
1: All right.
2: Yeah. I have great confidence in that.
1: Thank you very much.
2: Yeah.
1: Is that an endorsement?
2: It was not.
0: You know, I play this for you because it makes me physically ill, and I wanted to share that unease and nausea with the rest of you, but also because this is what we're dealing with on the left, people who love to yuck it up and are so out of touch with reality. President Trump has done more for the economy than Barack Obama did in 8 years. President Trump has secured our border, which Barack Obama tried to do and couldn't do. President Trump has led this country out of a really dark place. And instead of getting one little accolade, all of the peace agreements, all of the deals that have been struck, instead of getting one accolade, they get laughed at and say that the scale has changed. Go ahead, Colbert. Try running for president. I'd love to see it. He has lots of free time. He's going to be out of a job. So, hey, check it out. All right. There's more up ahead. Anti-Semitism sweeping the nation. It's the Alex Marlow Show.
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12: With SRN News, I'm Keith Peters in Washington. There's been an exchange of fire between the U.S. and Iran.
13: The U.S. military says it intercepted Iranian attacks on three U.S. Navy ships in the Strait of Hormuz and targeted Iranian military facilities responsible for attacking U.S. forces. Earlier in the day, a shipping data company reported that Iran had created a government agency to vet and tax vessels seeking passage, as Tehran says it was reviewing the latest U.S. proposals for ending the war. The U.S. military says no U.S. ships were hit. I'm Lisa Dwyer.
12: The price of a gallon of regular gasoline in the U.S. has climbed 31 cents in the past week. Bob Agnew reports.
14: The travel group AAA says at $4.54 a gallon as of Wednesday, gas was a full 52% higher than before the war with Iran began. The main reason drivers are paying more for gas is because the war has stranded oil tankers near the Strait of Hormuz. On renewed hopes of an end to the war, oil prices have fallen to near or below the $100 mark. If that trend continues, it could pull gasoline prices down as well. But energy experts warn it will take months for prices to return to pre-war levels. Bob Hagen reporting.
12: The State Department will begin revoking the U.S. passports of thousands of parents who owe a significant amount of unpaid child support. The department told the Associated Press on Thursday that the revocations would begin Friday and would be focused on those who owe $100,000 or more. That would apply to about 2,700 American passport holders. On Wall Street, the Dow Jones Industrial Average down by 313 points, the NASDAQ dropped 32, the S&P 500 lower by 28 points. This is SRN News.
15: This afternoon will bring cooler temperatures with a mix of clouds and sunshine reaching a high of 60. Tonight, expect increasing cloud cover with a passing shower or two and temperatures dropping to a chilly 43. Tomorrow will be mainly cloudy with a few showers and a high of 63. Looking ahead to Saturday, there may be a morning shower, but overall expect a mix of clouds and sunshine and a high of 70. Sunday will be cool with periods of rain and a high of 61. Monday will remain cool with a mix of clouds and sunshine and a high of 60. I'm meteorologist Joe Lundberg on 98.9 FM, The Answer.
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0: Welcome back. It is the Alex Marlowe Show. I'm Jennifer Horn. Happy to be filling in, sitting in Alex's studio today in Los Angeles. I host The Morning Answer on AM 870 and AM 590, The Answer, here in Southern California. And you can follow me at Jennifer Horn on X and on Truth, Jennifer Horn Radio, Instagram, and Facebook, and always The Marlowe Show at Marlowe Show. How about that? On X. All right. Anti-Semitism seems to be sweeping across the country. It is sweeping and seeping into the conservative movement. And the Islamification of our big cities like New York, Los Angeles, our big states, actually, New York and California, it is real. It is happening. You see the rise of Zohran Mamdani in New York and a whole lot more. In fact, Van Jones over at CNN, he even spoke about how Democrats have really been pushing the narrative that Israel is bad. Take a listen. Cut three.
1: We already know that they have nukes. If the United States forces them to cough up the furball, how is that in the interest of the United States? I'm sure at some point, I just don't know what the point is. Can anybody explain to me, like, it seems to me it's just another attempt for the left wing of my party to throw a rock at Israel.
0: All right, so that is Van Jones, who basically is saying that the Democrats continue to throw rocks at Israel. And guess what, guys? The Republican Party is doing the same thing. You've got Tucker Carlson and Candace Owens, who I'd say Megyn Kelly at some point, who have made it their mission to kind of destroy the conservative movement with their anti-Israel rhetoric. Joining us right now is a friend of mine. He is, sorry, I thought we had Rabbi Michael Berkley. Oh, we don't have him here? Oh, okay. Thought we had him right here in the C block. Okay, my mistake, guys, but here we go. Rabbi Michael Berkley will be with us here in a few moments. He is the host of the Rabbi's Table, and he's going to talk about this rise in anti-Semitism, not only in the Democrat Party, but in our party. And part of the story here is that the teachers' union has been hit with claims of anti-Semitism. You may have heard this story. It just broke this morning. The National Education Association is accused of implementing policies and promoting a culture of anti-Semitism, according to discrimination charges filed with the U.S. Equal Employment Opportunity Commission. The Brandeis Center claims the NEA discriminates against Jewish members, violating Title VII of the 1964 Civil Rights Act. The NEA and its affiliate unions represent 3 million teachers and other public education staff. The union allegedly gives preference to non-white races and ethnicities when selecting members for governance roles and other opportunities, but excludes Jewish members by classifying them as white. So this is the latest story that kind of fulfills this narrative about the real anti-Semitism that is sweeping across this nation. Joining us right now, Rabbi Michael Berkley is here. He is the host of The Rabbi's Table, brand new podcast and radio show. You can check it out. He's got a column every single day. He's been doing this since October 7th, and you can get that, subscribe for it at therabbistable.com, therabbistable.com. Rabbi Michael Berkley, thank you so much for being with us.
2: Hi, Jennifer. Thank you for everything you're doing.
0: Absolutely. And this is part of a larger story. You and I have been talking a lot lately about the Islamification, not just California, but the country. We've seen the rise of Zohran Mamdani in New York City. That's very dangerous. Here in California, we have some pretty scary stuff happening, too. There is an assembly bill that is really in the minds now of many people. You've been doing a lot to raise awareness about this. Assembly Bill 2017 that's going to require the state of California to recognize two Islamic holidays. Now, the problem with that is that there are no Christian or Jewish holidays recognized by the state of California. Explain why this is so dangerous.
2: It's dangerous on two different levels, Jennifer. The first is, as you say, other religions don't have the religious holidays be official state holidays. If you're Jewish and it's Rosh Hashanah, you take off of school, it's not counted against you. You take off of your work job for the government, it's not counted against you. This would make it official holidays for everyone to take off as a religious holiday. There is no Jewish or Christian holiday like that. The one federal holiday like that is Christmas, but Christmas was established by President Grant well over 100 years ago, not as a religious holiday, but as a time for families to get together. So there's nothing in the California state constitution, state legislature, state practices. So that's one issue. The other issue is what these two particular holidays are about. One is the celebration of the end of Ramadan, which is the month of conquests. Mm-hmm. It's that full month. It's a celebration of the victories that Islam has done over war. And the other one is actually even much more dangerous. It's a holiday where, as part of the observance, Muslims are required to throw stones at a rock and to sacrifice animals. To the tune of over 50 million animals are slaughtered every year on this holiday of Eid al-Adha. And they want to make this, the Democrats in California want to make this an official California holiday.
0: It's pretty incredible, especially when it talks about the message of violence. And I think whether we're talking about California, we're talking about New York, we're talking about the federal government, there's a very big misunderstanding about the teachings and the practice of Islam. Rabbi Barkley, talk to us about whether or not these legislators in states like ours, for instance, just are inept, or if they are acting maliciously, because the goal of Islam is to kill or convert. And so for people on the left, particularly in our country, to allow this message and almost celebrate the message on college campuses around the country, they're promoting the devastation of their own culture, of their own civilization. They want to see the end of Christians, Jews, and the West.
2: Absolutely. And you're right. In the Quran, a kafir and infidel, they are only three choices: enslavement, conversion, or death. And I don't think most of these legislators even have any idea about the theology of this. They just look at, okay, this is a block of votes that will support me. They don't realize that this really is part of a plan. This has been exposed really well by Amy Mack and by Angela Vanderplume about how this has been a plan for a number of years of making America Islamic from the inside out. Mm-hmm. And they don't view this war in Iran or this war since October 7th as a new war. This is a 1,400-year war, of which those are the most recent military battles. But the battle to make a worldwide caliphate, which is part of the goal of the Quran, the main goal of the Quran, is they're doing it from the inside out. They're educating lawyers and people to create bills, and they're just going to these legislators like Matt Haney, who's in out of San Francisco and is running unopposed, and convincing him to support this, and he'll get more votes. So they're chickens voting for Colonel Sanders without realizing that Colonel Sanders is ultimately going to kill them and eat them.
0: Now, you have a piece out today. PJ Media is where you can find it. You can connect with all of your work again, therabbistable.com. And Rabbi Barkley, you talked about a case here in Southern California of a man who, after October 7th, was out on the streets of a local community. He had his flag supporting Israel. Across the street, there were supporters who were looking to support Hamas. And there was an altercation in which one of the Hamas supporters hit this man with a megaphone and killed him. Tell us about this story and about the justice that is going on right now in our system. It seems that the defense has been able to get a pretty sweet deal for this man who was accused of involuntary manslaughter.
2: Well, okay, so the case is in November of 2023. Two demonstrations, one for Hamas, one for Israel, on opposite street corners. They get in each other's face. The Hamas demonstrator is 20 years younger and 80 pounds heavier. The demonstrator is 69 years old for Israel. He's holding up a phone to videotape it. The Muslim guy, whose name is Al-Jani, knocks the phone out and cold cocks Paul Kessler, who is the one demonstrating for Israel, with his megaphone. Kessler falls on the ground and dies a few hours later from injuries, fractures his skull. The DA decides, and he's very honest with Jewish leadership, this is actually in my community. Mm-hmm. This happened less than a mile from my synagogue, and Paul Kessler had come to our high holidays prior to COVID. So this actually happened in our community and got a lot of national attention. The DA decided it could not be murder. They spent over 200 man hours trying to do investigation. They really did a great investigation. The police did, and they gave all the information that the DA decided was a better charge for manslaughter than it would be for murder. And he couldn't prosecute with a hate crime either because of the stringent California laws. That's over 2 years ago. Al-Jani has been out on bail. He works for Moore Park College. He's been getting his salary every week and living just fine and happy and dandy while the Kessler family has been in misery. What was released on the other day is that, and this we need to take this with a grain of salt, it was released by Aljani's defense attorney, mm-hmm. who is not exactly the most ethical guy, that a deal was struck going around the DA directly with the judge. It's a new judge. The old judge died of a heart attack, Ryan Wright, of blessed memory, and this is a new judge, Derek, and that they have made a deal that he will get a year of probation.
0: Wow.
2: And some reports are saying it's a year of probation. Some are saying 1 year of jail.
0: Think about that. 1 year for a life, though, it's appalling no matter what that is. It's appalling.
2: I really have a lot of faith. I don't know this judge. I have a lot of faith in our DA and especially in our chief of police and sheriff. And I know that they are always seeking justice. So there's going to be a sentencing hearing on June 25th. That's when we'll find out what kind of deal really has been structured, or if one has been structured.
0: I think that we need to be
2: conscious of the fact that this all came out of reports from the defense attorney.
0: We're very close to being out of time, Rabbi, but 30 seconds. Today's a national day of prayer. Why is it so important for Christians and Jews to come together today and pray for our country?
2: It's important every day. I'm actually stepped out from the National Prayer Day breakfast for here for Los Angeles. I stepped out to do this call. We'll actually do it. Look, one God, and we all, if God accepts how we all pray, we should accept how we all pray. And I have total faith that a Christian, Christ is his path, and I have total faith that when the Messiah comes, I'm going to say welcome, and my Christian friends are going to say welcome back. We all need to recognize that this is a divine promise, this land. It is truly a divine gift, and God is present in every moment.
0: Thank you so much, Rabbi Michael Barclay, being with us on the National Day of Prayer, talking again about the warning. We're seeing it all over the country, from New York to Los Angeles. We are seeing the Islamification of the United States, and we need to be on high alert for that. You can check him out. TheRabbisTable.com is where you can get access to his podcast, his newsletter, and more, and follow him on X at The Rabbi's Table. Rabbi Michael Barclay, thank you so much for being with us today.
2: Thank you, Jennifer, and God bless you and your family and all of the audience and everyone. All the good work you do, because you know I love you.
0: I love you right back, and thank you so much. Okay. All right, as we continue, well, Gwyneth Paltrow has the hate out for white men, especially you rich ones, as the Alex Marlowe Show continues.
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0: Welcome back to the Alex Marlow Show. I'm Jennifer Horn. Happy to be filling in for my friend Alex today. He'll be back tomorrow, or tomorrow, as they say here. And you can check him out, The Marlow Show on X. You can find me as well. I'd love to connect with you, Jennifer Horn on X and on Truth Social, Jennifer Horn Radio on Instagram and Facebook. And I host The Morning Answer on Salem Radio in Los Angeles from 6 to 9 a.m. West Coast time. All right. Some of you may be familiar with the actress Gwyneth Paltrow. She is the child of famous parents. Her mom, Blythe Danner, she's had a good upbringing. She's an actress in her own right. She's won an Oscar, I think, at least for Shakespeare in Love, some of the other things that she's done. She's created a lifestyle brand called Goop, G-O-O-P. And if you happen to be familiar with Goop, you'll know it's something that most of us can't afford. She does like a lifestyle blog. And she talks about, you know, foods that we can never afford to eat, skincare products we can never afford to use, shoes and purses that we'll never be able to afford to carry. I mean, she really is quite wealthy. I don't hold it against her. There's a market for that. There are a lot of people that love designer stuff. I just happen to not be one of them. You know what? I'm just your average gal. I like to look nice. I like to have nice things, but I don't need to have all the designer stuff. But this website centers on that. So she's got a podcast with this lifestyle brand Goop of hers, and she called out the wealthy of all people for inequality issues in society. She did a recent episode of her podcast, the Goop podcast, and she spoke with a guest, Kara Swisher, about tech giants in Silicon Valley and how they've shaped the world, asking how society got to a place where wealth is all that is important. Really easy for the rich lady to say. She said, how do we get here as a culture? Obviously, there's so much revenue and profit driving this whole thing. That's at the heart of it. And then she continued on to take issue not just with the wealthy, but wealthy white men in particular. Now, I want you to take a listen to this piece of the podcast, and then we're going to have to do a little questioning and fact checking on old Gwyneth Paltrow. Cut 13.
13: How do you think we got to this place in culture where sort of nothing matters? And all that matters is these kind of super rich white dudes mm-hmm. who are breaking rules, setting rules, mm-hmm. you know, seemingly like not caring so much about the downstream impact mm-hmm. on everything, mental health, culture.
14: They don't think they're responsible.
0: Okay. So here's a super rich white woman who has created a huge business for herself with Goop, selling high-end lettuce leaves and face cream to people who want to be like her. I'm not mad at that. That's capitalism. I'm proud of her for creating a business and a brand and an empire for herself. That's fabulous. But why use this position of power to go after white dudes, as she says, who are breaking all the rules, setting rules, seemingly not caring so much about the downstream impact on everything from health to culture? So I thought to myself, wait a second, Gwen, pal, you're making a lot of money off of those rich white dudes and those rich white women. And let's just say the rich people who want to follow your brand. And you also have dated quite a few of them. So I went through the list of Gwyneth Paltrow's romantic partners. It's a long list, by the way. And I did the research so that you don't have to. She's dated Donovan Leach Jr., Robert Lennard, Brad Pitt. Can't get much whiter or richer than that. Ben Affleck, Luke Wilson, Chris Martin, that was who her husband was, and now she's married to a guy named Brad Falchuk, who is a big Broadway guy. Let me just ask you, take 10 seconds here to figure out what all those men have in common. I'll wait. They're white, and they're rich. So why in the heck? She's not dating paupers. If you want a poor guy, hey, you're not dating out of your demographic here, sister. You're just insulting white men because that's the style. That's the time, right? That white men need to be vilified from society, and God forbid they're successful white men. But yet you benefit from them. You date them. You marry them. What's going on here? Is it just, I don't know. It's just me. I think there's just a lot of hypocrisy that flies around in Hollywood where somehow they benefit by the system that they work so hard to shred and to tear down. The hypocrisy here is rich. And not only hypocrisy, but just seeming so out of touch. I mean, if you're running a brand, stick to your brand stuff. I don't know if you have to throw stones at entire demographics of people, especially when they're the ones who have helped build your business. If I were the white men out there, I'd be like, you know what? No more Goop products. No more Goop men. You know, let's protest Gwyneth Paltrow. Let's see if she likes it. I don't know. Just a little rich. Sometimes Hollywood, they're just so out of touch. I think they don't realize the problems of the rest of us. And there are so many big, I mean, just so much more to consider than the evil rich white men. All right. Thank you so much for joining us. Check out Marlo's show on X at Jennifer Horn as well. I'm Jennifer Horn. This has been the Alex Marlo Show.
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18: News this hour from Town Hall. I'm Keith Peters in Washington. The U.S. military has intercepted Iranian attacks on three U.S. Navy ships as they transited the Strait of Hormuz and targeted Iranian military facilities responsible for attacking U.S. forces. U.S. Ambassador to the United Nations Michael Wall says a newly proposed U.N. Security Council resolution aimed at safeguarding international maritime routes in the Strait of Hormuz has received broad international support.
19: If a country chooses to oppose such a simple proposition, do they really want peace? As energy and food costs rise for the world's peoples, and if aid fails to reach the very people that the countries in the council claim to care about, what does that really say for the UN? What does that say for these countries?
18: He says no country should oppose measures protecting global trade and humanitarian aid shipments. Health authorities across four continents Thursday were tracking down and monitoring passengers who disembarked a hantavirus-stricken cruise ship before its deadly outbreak was detected, and trying to trace others who may have come into contact with them since then. Dutch epidemiologist Dr. Chantal Rovers says most people are not at risk, except for those who are on the hantavirus-stricken ship or exposed to an infected passenger.
20: Usually the instruction is if you develop symptoms, that they need to call either the public health institute or a doctor.
18: The Argentine investigators suspect a Dutch couple may have contracted the virus while on a bird-watching trip before they boarded the cruise ship. On Wall Street, the Dow down by 313 points, the NASDAQ dropped 32, the S&P 500 lower by 28. More at townhall.com.
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18: French prosecutors are seeking charges against Elon Musk and his social platform, X.
23: The Paris Public Prosecutor's Office said it has opened an investigation into X on charges including complicity in possessing and distributing child sexual abuse images and unlawfully collecting personal data. It's also investigating charges of disseminating non-consensual images or other content and denial of crimes against humanity.
18: Correspondent Bill Alexander reporting. The United States Postal Service is considering a rule change that would allow anyone to sell handguns through the mail for the first time in nearly 100 years. A 1927 law prohibits the shipment of handguns through USPS unless they are from licensed retailers. The Justice Department says they believe the 1927 law is unconstitutional. News and analysis at townhall.com. From Washington, I'm Keith Peters.
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24: Larry Elder here, the sage from South Central, the prince of Pico Union, the czar of common sense, the great Eldersky, Don Lorenzo. Welcome to the program. 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
24: 888-971-SAGE, 888-971-7243. I am Larry Elder. We are Salem News Channel. President Trump reportedly will resume what he called Operation Project Freedom to ensure navigation through the Strait of Hormuz. He announced it on Monday, then abruptly suspended it on Tuesday. Mr. President, stay the course. The chairman of Trump's Council of Economic Advisors says, quote, the U.S. economy is strong, end of quote. Democrat Minority Leader Hakeem Jeffries doubles down on calling for maximum warfare against Trump. L.A. mayoral candidate Spencer Pratt scored several zingers in last night's debate for Los Angeles mayor. James Carville says there's nothing legit about the Supreme Court. A conservative leader in the U.K. calls out anti-Semitism in Britain. A Democrat congressman brags about trying to get oil to Cuba in defiance of Trump's embargo. Actor-entrepreneur Gwyneth Paltrow, with a net worth of $200 million, complains about the, quote, power of super-rich white dudes, close quote. Did I mention $200 million net worth? This is something that you would think would be in the Babylon Bee. Nurseries in Wales have been told to report, close, racist incidents, close quote, to the police. Whether it's child to parent or parent to child or child to child, you have to report it to the police. You've got to stop racism. You've got to nip it in the bud. You've got to start in nursery schools. All this and more, 888-971-SAGE, 888-971-7243. The president supposedly is considering a deal with Iran, but it was on, then it was off. Unclear whether Iran has agreed to permanently suspend its pursuit of a nuclear bomb. Unclear whether Iran is going to allow us to take out their enriched uranium. Unclear if we do, given they still have the technology and the knowledge. Would that do any good if the regime is still in place? These are all the questions, of course, President Trump is considering, particularly given the pressure on him, because the polls show that he, his popularity, has suffered because of the war. You know, I was thinking about this is a regime that apparently has slaughtered 30, 40,000 of its own people, unarmed people in the streets. A regime that has been recruiting soldiers apparently as young as 12 years old, 12-year-old boys. And during the Iraq-Iran war, as we discussed, Iran passed out plastic keys that boys as young as 12 put around their necks as they walked on foot across minefields to clear the mines for troops and for tanks. Hundreds of thousands of young men were apparently used in this effort. Tens of thousands were blown up. They didn't care. And as you know, they put women and children around sites they thought Trump might bomb in order to generate sympathy and hostility against Donald Trump. This is an evil, evil regime. They have been at war against us for 47 years. And there's no reason to believe that it is some sort of deal, that they will stick to it, they will abide by it, that they won't break it. I was reading something the other day about a historian named Christopher Browning. He studied Reserve Police Battalion 101. That was a German police unit involved in mass shootings of Jews in occupied Poland. And he gave an example of a massacre that took place in July 1942. This unit gunning down people. And he said that some became physically ill. Some were asked to be excused. Some could not continue shooting at close range. Others began to drink very heavily afterwards. Some vomited, broke down. But most nevertheless continued participating. Battalion commander Wilhelm Trapp reportedly offered the men the chance to step aside if they were, quote, not up to the task, close quote, but only a small number did. What's the point? Have any of these IRGC people refused a command to gun down unarmed Iranian protesters in the streets? I haven't heard any report that anybody has refused to view. They consider them to be infidels. They consider them to be unworthy of living. General Patton said, "The object of war is not to die for your country. The object of war is to get the other poor SOB to die for his country." But what if you're up against an enemy that wants to die for his country, that believes death is a promotion to paradise and the reward is 72 brown-eyed virgins? What if that's your enemy? What if your enemy couldn't care less about slaughtering his own people, starving his own people, as long as they remained in power? What if your enemy believed that they were mandated by Allah to subjugate the entire world? This is what we're up against. When you have an enemy that embeds itself, as their terror proxies have, in mosques, schools, hospitals, apartment buildings, and then dare you to bomb them, and then accuse you of engaging in genocide. This is why these people cannot get a nuclear weapon. When I hear people complaining about how resilient they are, the head of Germany even said that Iran is, quote, humiliating us, close quote. What he really means is Iran is more than willing to starve its own people, more than willing to kill its own people, more than willing to watch their economy crash and burn,
0: in order to defeat the great Satan. So the question is President Trump willing to stay the course and finish the job? And in my opinion, I'm not saying that's his, in my opinion, finishing the job means that no remnants of this hateful, evil regime can remain in power. Because if they are, what they've done to the Iranian people so far will probably look like child's play. If they remain in power, they've shut down a waterway, international waterway, jacking up the price of oil. And their hope is, they read the same newspapers you read, they watch the same CNN programs that we watch. And every night, as I drive home, I switch over to what I now call BS Now. They called it MS Now, but I now call it BS Now. Courtesy of my engineer, Mr. McConnell. You know, Larry, you ought to call it BS Now. I said, you know, that's pretty good. I think I'll steal that. He said, I get 10%. I said, can I pay you in crypto? So, I listened to CNN. We're losing the war. Trump is unhinged. Trump is a fascist. Trump is a dictator. Trump is a Nazi. The Democrats are going to wipe the floor with Republicans in the midterms. Trump is then going to be impeached. He'll be investigated. All the things he's done that are criminal, that are unlawful, will be exposed. You don't think Iran is watching all this stuff? They are. They know they can't defeat us militarily. They know their navy at the bottom of the ocean. They know their air force has been destroyed. They know their capacity to inflict damage has been severely, severely diminished. They have two cards. One is the Strait of Hormuz, and the other is the Strait of the Left. They know that the left hates this man. And whatever victory, whatever triumph he has, will be interpreted in the most negative way, in the most defeatist way. And they hope that this will grind this man down into signing some bogus, stupid, Obama-type deal that allows them at some point to get a nuclear weapon that does not have real serious inspections, no-knock inspections, that releases some of the sanctions and keeps them in power so they can go back to what they've done and trying to do for the last 47 years, which is to destroy America, destroy Israel, and eventually destroy the rest of the world unless they were to agree to convert to Islam. This is what we're up against. And Donald Trump, instead of being scorned, should be praised for finally doing something about this, because it's only going to get worse. 888-971-SAGE, 888-971-7243. I am Larry Elder. Do not leave town.
7: Larry will be right back. Stay tuned.

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7: 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I am Larry Elder. We are Salem News Channel. Mark Thiessen is a former speechwriter for George W. Bush. And he also wrote speeches for former Secretary of Defense Donald Rumsfeld. He's a Fox News contributor. He was talking to one of the hosts on Fox News, John Roberts, number 51.
8: And with the Iranian foreign minister in Beijing, I'm sure they had some conversations about that as well. Fox News contributor Mark Thiessen with me now. He's got a new column out today in the Washington Post titled, Trump Risks Snatching Defeat from the Jaws of Victory. You're offering the president some advice here, including and on X, where you said, here's what Iran sees. After being warned not to, they hit UAE and fired on a U.S. ship, and we didn't respond. Instead, we suspended the Strait of Hormuz mission. They take that as weakness. They don't think Trump is willing to bomb them again. They think they have leverage. He needs to prove them wrong. What would you tell him if you had the
9: opportunity? Exactly right. So look, first of all, let's stipulate that Donald Trump's decision to do this operation is one of the most courageous things an American president has done in my lifetime. No other president. Four presidents said Iran can't have a bomb. Donald Trump's the only one who did anything about it. But how you start a war, how you finish a war is as important as how you start it. And right now, the Iranians are not seeing that Donald Trump has all the cards. They think they have the cards. He started Project Freedom and said, if you fired a U.S. ship or fired U.S. allies, I'm going to blow you off the face of the earth. And they did exactly that. They fired at a U.S. destroyer. They fired at our allies at UAE. And we didn't do anything. And then Marco Rubio announced that Operation and Epic Fury is over and we're now under Project Freedom. And then the next day we suspended Project Freedom. So what the Iranians see, if you're looking at it from an Iranian perspective, you see weakness. You see that the president seems to not want to enforce this blockade, that you've got this threat of attacking Gulf oil that is stopping him not only from restarting the war, but also from opening the Strait of Hormuz, and you think that you've got all the cards. Now, they don't have all the cards because Donald Trump can start the campaign again. We've got double the firepower that we had at the start of the war, and he has that cocked and ready to go.
8: They should have none of the cards.
9: They should know they have no cards, but they think they have cards because we're sending signals to them that they have cards.
8: So there's this idea of a memorandum of understanding that might lead to some sort of a peace deal. Here's what Hugh Hewitt wrote about that on X. He said, this would be a terrible deal. I hope the terms of any deal would be significantly stricter. No enrichment ever. Highly enriched uranium to us, stat. No more proxies. Turn on the internet. President Trump never gives up leverage. Why would he start now with Iran on the ropes? And then this from Ari Fleischer. This is a far cry from unconditional surrender.
9: Yep.
8: You know, there's a certain zigzag quality to where we are in terms of decision-making.
9: So Trump is trying to get a deal, and I understand that. But the fact is the Iranians are not going to give him a deal when they're emboldened. They think that they are dictating the pace of play. And so he needs a reset in order to show them who's really in charge. What I would do if I was him is I would finish what he started. Reopen Project Freedom, open up the Strait of Hormuz, and tell the Iranians that if you fire on our Gulf allies and try to target their oil infrastructure, we're going to destroy your oil infrastructure. We're going to blow up Karg Island, which is 96% of their oil goes through Karg Island. If we blow up Karg Island, their economy is destroyed. And then you unleash Israel to start the combat operations again. We take care of the Strait of Hormuz operation. Israel starts targeting their leadership, their energy infrastructure, their military bases, and you finish the job. And then if they're not willing to capitulate at that point, then you say, okay, we've accomplished our military mission, and now we're going to have a covert op to send arms to the Iranians. President Trump said this week, if the Iranians get guns, they're going to overthrow the regime. So give them the guns. Let them overthrow the regime. The problem that he faces is that all of the accomplishments that he's had in terms of taking down their nuclear capabilities, their military capabilities, are necessarily temporary if this regime remains in power. Because even if he gets a deal,

0: oil.
1: Yeah.
0: As soon as he's gone, they're going to break it. The only way you guarantee that these stay is if the regime is gone.
1: Yeah, well, and there's no indication that they're about to abdicate at this point.
0: No.
1: All right, Mark, we'll see if the message is received.
0: Thanks.
1: We'll be watching Truth Social.
2: And this is the Energy Secretary Chris Wright about the Strait of Hormuz, number 40.
3: Secretary, you just heard what Mike Wirth said, and I know that obviously you're in touch with all actors around the Strait, and I wonder what you can tell us about security around the Strait. The oil companies are saying that we still need more security. I mean, the president told me that the war is effectively over 2.5 weeks ago, but this morning he put a tweet out saying, look, if they don't do a deal with us, well, then the bombing will resume. What can you tell us about the latest in terms of security in the Strait of Hormuz and what your priorities are this morning?
4: Yeah, Maria, I think what we saw, and certainly what the Iranians saw with Project Freedom, is one way or the other, the United States is going to have free flow of traffic through the Strait of Hormuz. It can be in an agreement with Iran, or it can be without an agreement with Iran. And I think the fear that the United States' military is going to open the Strait, whether Iran wants it or not, made them realize, if that's true, we've got nothing. We have no remaining leverage. Maybe we should get more reasonable and get back to the table with the United States and see what we can get out of this. We're going to have to give up our nuclear program. We're going to have to stop terrorizing the Middle East. Hey, maybe the 90 million people in Iran can find a way to a better life. But the only leverage they have has been impeding flow of traffic through the Straits of Hormuz. And Mike Wirth is right. They've been successful at that so far. But we can change that if we need to do it unilaterally.
2: And about the possibility of a deal, here's what President Trump said, number 33.
5: You're facing an opponent right now in Iran that has refused to submit. You seem optimistic now that you may be closer to a deal. What's different about this moment now than in other moments where a deal has seemed close?
6: Well, why do you say they refuse to submit? You don't know that. You don't know what's going on.
5: They were firing on U.S. ships a few days ago.
6: Yeah, no, a few days ago is a long time ago. You know, in the world of war, a few days ago. No, they want to make a deal badly, and we'll see if we get there. If we get there, they can't have nuclear weapons. You know, it's very simple. But what's not to submit? So they had a navy with 159 ships, and now every ship is blown to pieces and lying at the bottom of the water. They had an air force, lots of planes, and they don't have any planes. They don't have any anti-aircraft. They don't have any radar left. Their missiles are mostly decimated. They have some. They have probably 18-19%, but not a lot by comparison to what they had. And their leaders are all dead. So I think we won. Now it's only a question of, look, if we left right now Iran, it would take them 20 years to rebuild. You would call that, we're in good shape, right?
7: Fantastic.
6: We're in good shape. And now we're doing well, and we have to get what we have to get. If we don't do that, we'll have to go a big step further. But with that being said, they want to make a deal. We've had very good talks over the last 24 hours, and it's very possible that we'll make a deal.
2: You heard him say, if we leave right now, it'll take them 20 years to rebuild. That's a far cry again from unconditional surrender. I thought the idea was that they would never, ever acquire a nuclear bomb. All of this and more, 888-971-SAGE, 888-971-7243. I am Larry Elder. Do not leave town.
8: Larry will be right back. 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

0: With SRN News, I'm Keith Peters in Washington. The U.S. military has intercepted Iranian attacks on three U.S. Navy ships as they transited the Strait of Hormuz and targeted Iranian military facilities responsible for attacking U.S. forces. U.S. Ambassador to the United Nations Michael Walls says a newly proposed U.N. Security Council resolution aimed at safeguarding international maritime routes in the Strait of Hormuz has received broad international support.
1: If a country chooses to oppose such a simple proposition, do they really want peace? As energy and food costs rise for the world's peoples, and if aid fails to reach the very people that the countries in the council claim to care about, what does that really say for the UN? What does that say for these countries?
0: He says no country should oppose measures protecting global trade and humanitarian aid shipments. Health authorities across four continents Thursday were tracking down and monitoring passengers who disembarked a hantavirus-stricken cruise ship before its deadly outbreak was detected, and trying to trace others who may have come into contact with them since then. Dutch epidemiologist Dr. Chantal Rovers says most people are not at risk except for those who were on the hantavirus-stricken ship or exposed to an infected passenger.
2: Usually the instruction is if you develop symptoms that they need to call either the public health institute or a doctor.
0: The Argentine investigators suspect a Dutch couple may have contracted the virus while on a bird-watching trip before they boarded the cruise ship. On Wall Street, the Dow down by 313 points, the Nasdaq dropped 32, the S&P lower by 28. This is SRN News.
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9: 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The renewed military operation was about ready to start again, and then Trump decided we're going to do Operation Freedom, which was to help the ships that are stuck in the strait. I hear over 1,000 are. A couple tens of thousands of sailors running out of food, running out of water, been sitting there. The idea was that we were going to open up a route where they could go through, a route that has been swept by mines. And then you had these wonderful press briefing that Marco Rubio did, where he talked about the operation. And he took questions and answers. He was absolutely spectacular, brilliant. And then just hours after that, President Trump announces a suspension because, after all, we're close to a deal. One of our ships was fired on, no response. UAE was attacked, no response. And reportedly, then Saudi Arabia said, all right, no more allowing the use of our bases, no more flying over Saudi airspace. Because they were apparently shocked that after UAE was attacked, we didn't do anything. And as Thiessen was saying, Iran views this as weakness. This is not time to, as Maggie Thatcher said, go wobbly. They have been, as I said before, at war against us for a very long time. They, meaning terrorists, Iran, proxies, radical Islam. The hostages were taken, of course, and held for 444 days, 1979. There was an attack on the World Trade Center in 1993, remember that one? The goal was to bomb the foundation and then to topple it so it would smash into other buildings, and those buildings would in turn smash into other buildings. That didn't happen. And during the trial, the federal judge talked about the terrorist defendants, said, I've never seen such raw, red hatred in my life. Remember Abu Ghraib? Guards said that the prisoners were literally using their teeth to bite off the steel shackles. That's how determined, that's how hateful they were. Then, of course, 9/11. And they believe that they are on a religious mission. And they believe that eventually America will get wobbly. They could wait out President Trump to the midterms. They watch the same news, as I said before. And their hope is that the Democrats will take over at least one house of our legislature, if not both of them, and began going after Donald Trump with an unbridled viciousness. Or, if necessary, just wait out President Trump, get another person in, ideally a Democrat, who'll look the Iranians in the eye the way the Obama administration did and cut a deal. A deal that gives them sunset provisions. People don't talk about that. The deal that people like Ben Rhodes, who crafted the deal, goes on TV and still defends it and says Donald Trump tore up the deal. I said to the caller yesterday, didn't tear up anything. He withdrew from the deal. The European signers were still in the deal. Iran remained in the deal for several years. And then they said, well, America has reimposed sanctions, so we're now going to start enriching again. Well, you have no intention of acquiring a nuclear bomb, as you said over and over again, what difference does it make that sanctions were reimposed, since you had no desire to have a nuclear bomb anyway, right? They're lying. They've always lied. 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
9: 888-971-SAGE, 888-971-7243. I am Larry Elder. We are Salem News Channel. About this Project Freedom, Again, Marco Rubio announced it. It was a great press conference. He explained in detail what we were doing. Took Q&A. I thought he was brilliant. And then the next day, President Trump announced a suspension of Operation Project Freedom. Said that we were close to getting a deal. UAE was fired upon. And supposedly UAE was livid that the Americans did not retaliate. Reportedly, the Saudis were shocked. And at that point, said that Trump could no longer use Saudi military bases and we could not fly over Saudi airspace. They expected retaliation and it didn't happen because Trump was apparently pursuing a deal. And the UAE and the other Gulf states were reportedly extremely upset. Felt that they had been misled because President Trump reportedly wants a deal. Kind of deal. Supposedly, there's nobody to do a deal with that you can trust. Back and forth on whether or not there's a 20-year moratorium on them enriching uranium as opposed to a never deal, which is what President Trump said at first, pretty consistently saying they can never acquire a nuclear weapon. But reportedly, the deal involved 20 years. Hopefully that's why President Trump did not go through with it. I don't know. Here's what Newt Gingrich said about a possible deal. Number 30.
15: And they're now faced, I think, with a real question of survival. Without military action, without occupying it, without American troops. And I think they may well be prepared to offer remarkable concessions, more than I would have guessed, because they see that over the next 3 or 4 weeks, the writing's on the wall. The test will be whether or not, for example, they're willing to turn over the uranium material they have, that I think is about 1,100 pounds, and get it out of the country. The test will be whether they'll back off on trying to control the Strait of Hormuz. If those two or three things like that are met, President Trump will have had a huge victory at a relatively modest cost without the use of American combat troops on the ground, and it will be remarkable. I think that, you know, Reagan used to say, trust but verify. I think we have to see, one, what are they really offering on this one page, and two, are there benchmarks of verifying it, of checking it. You know, in the long run, you get what you inspect, not what you expect. And so we have to see what are the benchmarks, what dates are the benchmarks, and what happens. But it would be a remarkable historic achievement if the president can get the kind of deal that some people think may be implied by this one-page memorandum.
9: So even if they get the uranium out, what's to stop them from starting again? What's to stop them from resuming their plan to acquire a nuke? What's to stop them if it's the same people in charge? Trump is reeling from the pressure. He is reeling from gas prices now. Nationwide average, $4 here in California, $6. But the underlying economy remains strong. And that is why, in my opinion, President Trump should stay the course. This is the Director of Council of Economic Advisors, Kevin Hassett, number 41.
16: But when I spoke with Treasury Secretary Scott Bessent on Sunday, he also talked about what consumers are doing, and he gets that from the most recent tax day data. Watch this.
17: Maria, 45% of filers during this tax season availed themselves of at least one of those programs, so we had record refunds. And because of the modernization at the IRS, if you filed electronically, we were able to get your refund out in 21 days. So the consumer's very strong. Another aspect of the tax bill is the permanence of full expensing. So companies are coming whether it's equipment, factory structures, they are able to write that off in a year. So we're seeing a CapEx boom. The way a CapEx boom works is you have a construction boom that then morphs into factory jobs. So that's very strong. And again, the consumer is very strong. We're in constant touch with the banks and the credit card companies, and they're saying that all quintiles of the distribution group is very strong.
16: So Kevin, what kind of a jobs, Kevin, what kind of a jobs picture in year that

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0: in the last year, Barack Obama really angry twice, both were off the record times. One profanity laced, where he thought the press was making too much of scandals that he didn't think were scandals. Another where he took us to task for not understanding the limits he has with foreign policy and the way he's dealing with the Middle East and Iraq and Afghanistan. And I don't find him apologetic, but I find him willing to stand up to the press and look him in the eye, even though it was off the record, and just give us hell.
1: Does he have a point?
0: From his point of view, he may, but we cover what we are allowed to cover. And when policy decisions and presidents are inaccessible and don't take questions from the press on a regular basis, I think they get what they reap what they sow.
2: 888-971-SAGE, 888-971-7243. I am Larry Elder. We are Salem News Channel. I played that because that is Ann Compton. She made that comment after she retired from her long career at ABC. She didn't say it when she was there. She said it after she retired. That Obama, on two occasions, lit into them off the record both times, including one profanity-laced tirade because he, Obama, thought they were making too much out of what he didn't think were scandals. And she said, well, when you don't give us access on a regular basis, you reap what you sow. Two things. The media practically licked Obama to death. They loved him. One journalist said during the 2008 campaign that big-name journalists, when they were covering the campaign of Senator Obama, were mouthing his words because they were so enamored with him. And she said these were big-name reporters, names you would know. She said she was shocked. And she's a left-wing person. They adored him. Still, he felt the coverage was unfair. Second point is this. She said, well, when you are inaccessible, don't take questions on a regular basis. You reap what you sow. Has there ever been a more accessible president than Donald Trump? Ever? Press conferences, gaggles as they're called, on Air Force One. As he's on the White House lawn, he takes questions. He has a ceremony, sign executive order, and then take questions. Has there ever been anybody more accessible? So if Obama was angry about the coverage he got, imagine how President Trump feels. He moves the embassy from Tel Aviv to Jerusalem. Something Obama said he would do, didn't do. Economy, rocking and rolling, Trump 1.0. Trump 2.0 secures the border in 30 days. People's income growing faster than inflation. Gets the release of the hostages and the remains. Gets the NATO countries to pay 5% of their GDP when Obama complained they weren't paying too. On and on and on. I'm Larry Elder.
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7: News this hour from Town Hall, I'm John Scott. Thousands of Christians across the nation commemorating the 75th annual National Day of Prayer, as they do every first Thursday in May. At the U.S. Capitol today, Housing and Urban Development Secretary Scott Turner explains why prayer is so important to the U.S.
8: Prayer is very powerful because Almighty God is powerful. And that truth has guided our great nation through mountaintops and valleys for the past 250 years.
7: The theme of this year's National Day of Prayer comes from 1 Chronicles 6:24, declare his glory among the nations, his marvelous works among all the peoples. Tennessee has enacted a new U.S. House map that reshapes what had been a majority black district in Memphis. Bob Agnew reports.
9: The new voting district, signed into law on Thursday by Republican Governor Bill Lee, give the GOP a chance to win all 9 of the state's congressional seats in the November elections. Tennessee is the first state to adopt new districts since the U.S. Supreme Court ruling last week that districts drawn on the basis of race are unconstitutional. President Trump has urged more Republican-led states to redraw their districts in light of that court ruling. Similar steps are in the works in Louisiana, Alabama, and South Carolina. Bob Agnew reporting.
7: The U.S. military intercepting Iranian attacks on 3 Navy ships in the Strait of Hormuz and targeted Iranian military facilities responsible for attacking U.S. forces. The exchange occurred as U.S. Navy destroyers transited the Strait of Hormuz. U.S. forces intercepted unprovoked Iranian attacks and responded with self-defense strikes. On the economic front, U.S. jobless claim applications rose last week. The number of Americans filing for unemployment benefits rose by 10,000 to 200,000, according to the Labor Department. More on these stories from townhall.com.
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11: Air Asia is ordering 150 Airbus A220-300 jets valued at roughly $19 billion. This is the largest single order ever placed for the A220 plane. Air Asia says the aircraft's fuel efficiency and lower emissions are crucial for coping with high fuel prices and are a key part of its expansion plan. The jets can carry up to 160 passengers and can help to open smaller markets. Rich Thomason reporting.
7: McDonald's posting better than expected sales in the first quarter, but said high prices for gas and consumer anxiety could dent sales this spring. McDonald's chairman and CEO Chris Kempczinski said the company has been making progress bringing lower income customers back into its stores with combo meal deals and value pricing. Revenues rose 9% in the first quarter. Views and analysis at
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2: 888-971-SAGE, 888-971-7243. I am Larry Elder. We are Salem News Channel. So much to get to between now and the close of the program. Democrat Minority Leader Hakeem Jeffries doubles down on calling for maximum warfare against Trump, his term, not mine. We're going to talk about the L.A. mayoral debate, where Spencer Pratt, the outsider, scored a number of zingers. James Carville says there's nothing legit about the Supreme Court. Nothing legit about the Supreme Court. A conservative leader in the U.K. is calling out anti-Semitism in Britain. Democrat Congresswoman brags about trying to get oil to Cuba in defiance of Trump's embargo. We're going to talk about the actor-slash-entrepreneur Gwyneth Paltrow, who has a net worth of $200 million, complaining about, quote, the power of super-rich white dudes, close quote. I know. And there are nurseries in Wales. The authorities have told the nurseries to report any racist incidents that they see. Racist incidents in nurseries. 888-971-SAGE, 888-971-7243. But first, Joseph in Manhattan has been dutifully waiting. Joseph, thank you so much for calling. I appreciate it.
25: We appreciate your wisdom, Larry. Great American Governor Larry Elder. Larry, yesterday, I want to thank you for going over the lies of Barack Hussein Obama, the Colbert's CBS, which stands for Communist BS, that quote, interview, unquote. So I want to thank you for that. And also, I don't know if you heard, Susan Daniels, she wrote a book many years ago about that Obama is a fake. Numerous fake Social Security numbers and fake names. Her name was Susan Daniels. Someone told that name many years ago. I don't know if you heard about that book.
2: I have not. I've not, Joseph, but let me tell you what's fake. And I said some of this before. What's fake is this man who in Boston, and I was there. He was there to give an introduction to John Kerry, their nominee, 2004. And he brought down the house. Most people didn't know who he was, had never seen him, couldn't pronounce his name. Tall, skinny guy with kind of funny ears. And he starts speaking. There's no blue America. There's no red America. There's one America, the United States of America. People went nuts. There's no black America. There's no white America. people went nuts. The pundits, the strategists, he said, tried to divide America into little boxes. But we're just one America, the United States of America. Yeah! Didn't say anything. But he said it well. And I turned to my producer, and I said, I don't know who this man is, but someday he's going to run for president. Little did I know he'd be running for president in less than 4 years. Didn't even serve a full term for Senate. And when people approached him at first about running for office, he said, look, I'm just barely got here. I'm just trying to find my way to the bathroom in this building. And then more and more people came to him. Because remember, Hillary was supposed to be the nominee. I mean, she had all the endorsements, all the money, and their policies were identical except for one thing. He opposed the Iraq War from the very beginning. He gave a speech about it, and it was October 2002, and he didn't doubt that Saddam Hussein had stockpiles of WMD. He never questioned that. He called it a dumb war. Hillary supported it. That was their only real distinction. And she first then said that, well, I wasn't sure that George W. Bush was going to handle the war the way he did. He sort of rushed to war and began giving a bunch of feeble excuses for why she supported it. And then finally, she was so pressured, so cornered, she had to renounce her vote. That was the only real distinction between them. They both wanted to raise taxes on the rich. They both wanted to do something akin to Obamacare. When Bill Clinton was president, it was called Hillary Care. So there's no difference between the two of them, except for that issue. And I've told you many times about the interview he did on 60 Minutes where he was asked, Senator, if you don't win, will it be because of race? Now I'm at home by myself watching this. And I sat back and I said, let's see how this man answers this question. I know how Jesse Jackson would answer it, who ran for president twice, didn't get elected, and blamed it on race. I know how Al Sharpton would answer it. He ran for president, of course, didn't get elected, or didn't get nominated, blamed it on race. Let's see what this man says. And to my surprise and delight, Senator Obama said no. If I don't get elected, it will be because I've not articulated a vision that the American people can embrace. I said, hallelujah. I'm not going to vote for a tax spend regulate single-payer health care individual. Wouldn't do that in a million years, no matter what his race is. But at least he'll stop the BS that America remains systemically racist. And to reaffirm my feeling, he gave a talk at a church, black church, and talked about how much there was left to be done to realize MLK's vision. And he said MLK's generation, the Moses generation, he referred to it as, has gotten us 90% of the way there. My generation, the Joshua generation, he said, has to get us an additional 10%. And again, I said, hallelujah. I read his book, Dreams from My Father. And in his book, there was a kid, young man named Ray, he grew up with in Hawaii. Ray was a black man who complained about race, racism. And in the book, Obama chastised him for calling things racist that weren't racist. This is the man America thought they elected. He was elected with about 52% of the vote. 52%. Walks into the Oval Office third week of January, and his poll numbers were over 70%. How can you go from winning with 52% to walking into the Oval Office third week of January after that November election with over 70%? How can that be? All of a sudden, the people that didn't vote for him now say, we want our capital gains raised, which is what he promised to do. I want something like Obamacare, which he promised to do. I believe that rich people aren't paying their fair share. You know, the same old rhetoric that you hear all the time. All of a sudden, the same people that rejected that now approve of this man. And the reason is simple. Because even people who didn't agree with him on tax, spending, on foreign policy, on fiscal policy, are deeply concerned about the idea that America remains systemically racist. And the election of the first black president, a lot of people feel, will go a long way towards disabusing people of that notion and taking this problem off the table. This is the man they thought they elected. When Obama was running, you wouldn't find him and Al Sharpton in the same building together. And then he gets elected, and he embraces Al Sharpton, the country's biggest race hustler. And then a series of race card, race card, race card. Cambridge police acted stupidly. If I had a son, he looked like Trayvon. There's a place called Ferguson. Shows us we have our own problems. Embrace Black Lives Matter. Gave an interview and said racism is in America's DNA. We're not cured of it. What does that even mean? I told you about the things that his AG Eric Holder said, calling voter ID racist, when a majority of blacks, almost to the same degree as whites, support voter ID. So, condemn the police, accuse them of engaging in systemic racism, including the Baltimore PD, which earlier his administration had given an award for its 21st century-based policing tactics. Then Freddie Gray dies. All of a sudden, the Boston PD is under investigation by the same administration that praised it just months earlier, to the point where, when he left second term, two officers, NYPD, killed execution style by a black man angry over what he perceived to be systemic racism by the cops. Three officers killed in Baton Rouge, Louisiana, by a different black man upset over the same thing. Dallas, five officers killed execution style by another black man angry over the same thing, even though the Dallas PD chief of police was black. This is what this man did to this country. So when I hear that Obama was a fraud, that to me is indictment number one. 888-971-SAGE. My friends, can I share something with you for a moment? I know how confusing it's become. 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
4: Ouch. I wouldn't steal. I didn't realize that this sort of stealing can lead to more American

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1: 888-971-SAGE, 888-971-7243. Larry Elder, Salem News Channel. As you know, there is a vigorous race for mayor in the nation's second largest city. The incumbent, Karen Bass, is running for re-election. Never mind the disastrous management of the L.A. fires. Never mind the budget deficit. Never mind the homelessness problem. I got a plan. I have a plan. She always has a plan. You would think that after what happened, thousands of homes destroyed, that she would have enough self-respect to say, you know what? I shouldn't have been out of the country. I was warned about this. I left anyway. Trucks weren't redeployed. Water ran out. These are the people that voted for her, by the way, in that area, Pacific Palisades. But pretty much everybody did. I mean, only 15% of the voters in L.A. are registered Republicans. The rest of them are Democrats or what's called non-party preference, which is a fancy way of saying, I'm a Democrat, I just don't want to tell anybody. And she still has greater percentage of support than the two other major candidates, one of whom is a Democrat socialist member of the L.A. City Council. Yeah, like Mom Dolly. Democrat Socialist of America. And the other one is the reality star, Spencer Pratt, who lost his home. And his parents lost their home in the fires. So he decided to try and do something about it, which I admire greatly. But understand this, Los Angeles has not elected a Republican, and he's a Republican, for mayor since 1997. He left office 2001, so there hasn't been a Republican mayor in 25 years. All 15 members of city council are Democrats, with the exception of one who is an independent. Not a single Republican on city council. The other 14 are either Democrats or Democrats who are members of the Democrat Socialists of America, as is this candidate named Nithya Raman, who's an Indian American. But Spencer Pratt has put out some incredibly funny, moving, creative political ads. Here's one of them, number 23.
2: Please, I'm begging you. There's homeless drug addicts in front of the schools. My children aren't safe.
3: Look, if you were a transgender migrant, I could get you a free...
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5: Bass already solved crime. I endorse her.
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0: I just want to rebuild my home. It's been over a year.
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2: This is a machine. If we want to burn this town to the ground, who threw that?
3: I feel so close.
2: You can do it.

0: interviews on X. And ma'am, the production value, it looks like a $100 million film.
1: Where are they getting that kind of money? I personally shut down every damn studio in this city.
0: Ma'am, it was an AI filmmaker.
1: What do you mean it was an AI filmmaker? Comms. Polling. MIMWG2SLBBTQQEIA. Stay. Everyone else, out. Everyone in the entertainment industry is supposed to be out of Los Angeles. What even was the point of the fires? Wasn't the Kamala endorsement supposed to seal the deal? This is meant to be an easy win for me.
2: It moved 0.3 points, ma'am.
1: The race might be lost, but if you think I am giving up this office, you are sorely mistaken.
3: And the mayoral debate took place last night, and the first question had to do with the Palisades fire, number 44.
4: Pratt, this question's for you. Your desire to run for office for mayor of Los Angeles, really born of your own experience. You lost your home in the fire. You lost your neighborhood. How does that really color your view of what needs to happen at this point? And how does that help others moving forward?
5: Yes, thank you for the question. To the mayor, Karen Bass's, the 1,000 firefighters that were available, but there was no engines for them because of the $17 million that Chief Crowley had asked the mayor for 9 weeks before, and Mayor Karen Bass denied it. So they may have been available, but they didn't have the equipment they needed. Not to mention Janice Quinones, who Mayor Karen Bass put into her position of power at the LADWP. She drained both of these reservoirs that these firefighters needed to put out these fires. A lot of people will talk about climate change and hurricane force winds. The winds in the Pacific Palisades never reached higher than 40 miles per hour. For those first 6 hours, they didn't go above 27 miles per hour. So without those two reservoirs filled with 117 million gallons and 5 million gallons, these firefighters had to fly all the way to Malibu and Encino to get water. So that to me is the most dangerous thing that the mayor put us up against.
4: Mr. Pratt, a follow-up here, though. What would you do moving forward that would make this better 2 years from now if we face the same situation?
5: Well, first off, as mayor, I will never drain the reservoirs that we need for wildfire protection. There's this conspiracy now that they're empty, that they were for drinking water. But if you research it, they were actually made for wildfire protection. As mayor, I'm going to add 20 dip sites all around the communities connecting to pools. So God forbid the water system goes down again, these dip sites that will be connected to individuals' pools will fill up for the helicopters to have water.
4: Mayor Bass, you have a response to that?
6: Yeah, absolutely. He's saying several things that are completely inaccurate. First of all, there was one reservoir that was out of commission. He is correct. A million years ago, it was for wildfires, but over the last 30, 40 years, it's been for drinking water. He talked about the winds. That is just completely inaccurate. If that were accurate, then the planes would have been able to fly. And so the winds reached close to 100 miles an hour, and the planes were unable to fly. So
3: if back, there were... Pratt talked about how unsafe it is downtown LA. 888-971-SAGE. Do not leave town.
7: With SRN News, I'm John Scott. Thousands of Christians across the nation commemorated the 75th annual National Day of Prayer, as they do every first Thursday in May in the U.S. Capitol today. At the Capitol, Housing and Urban Development Secretary Scott Turner explain why prayer is so important.
8: Prayer is very powerful because Almighty God is powerful. And that truth has guided our great nation through mountaintops and valleys for the past 250 years.
7: The theme of this year's National Day of Prayer comes from 1 Chronicles 16:24. Declare his glory among the nations, his marvelous works among all the peoples. Tennessee has enacted a new U.S. House map that reshapes what had been a majority black district in Memphis. Bob Agnew reports.
2: The new voting districts signed into law on Thursday by Republican Governor Bill Lee give the GOP a chance to win all nine of the state's congressional seats in the November elections. Tennessee is the first state to adopt new districts since the U.S. Supreme Court ruling last week that districts drawn on the basis of race are unconstitutional. President Trump has urged more Republican-led states to redraw their districts in light of that court ruling. Similar steps are in the works in Louisiana, Alabama, and South Carolina. Bob Agnew reporting.
7: The U.S. military reports it intercepted Iranian attacks on three Navy ships in the Strait of Hormuz and targeted Iranian military facilities responsible for attacking U.S. forces. The exchange occurred as U.S. Navy destroyers transited the Strait of Hormuz. U.S. forces intercepted unprovoked Iranian attacks and responded with self-defense strikes. On the economic front, U.S. job claim applications rose last week. The number of Americans filing for unemployment benefits rose by 10,000 to 200,000, according to the Labor Department. This is SRN News.
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0: By the way, he didn't make this ad. A fan did and posted it, and he retweeted it. There's another one that just now came out. Number 43.
1: It has come to our attention that a Spencer Pratt political ad is going viral.
2: I already saw it. The one where he's crying about his house. Give me a break with the sob stories. It's time to move on.
1: No, ma'am. 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
2: What do you mean, another ad?
1: It already has millions.

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7: If that were accurate, then the planes would have been able to fly. And so the winds reached close to 100 miles an hour, and the planes were unable to fly. So if there were reservoirs, if that reservoir had been open, it would not have worked. We had two other reservoirs totaling 8 billion, 8 billion gallons that were available,
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9: 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Everyone on their phones, Google it. 40 weather stations in the Pacific Palisades. It never went above 40 miles per hour. She is referencing the Altadena fire.
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10: 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I'm Larry Elder. 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The primary, same as with the governor's race in California, is a so-called jungle primary, meaning the top two finishers, no matter the party, will square off in the general election unless one of them gets more than 50%, which is unlikely. A UCLA poll, recent one, puts Bass at 25%, the incumbent, Spencer Pratt at 11%. The third person at this debate, named Nithya Raman, the council member of the Democrat Socialists of America, at 9%. There's a housing activist at 3%, an entrepreneur named Adam Miller at 3%, and there are 40% undecided. As I mentioned, only 15% of voters in L.A. are registered as Republicans, so of those that are undecided, the likelihood is that the lion's share of them are Democrats. That's why it's so difficult. When Karen Bass ran, she ran against a man named Rick Caruso, billionaire, developer, longtime Republican, but shortly before the mayor's race, he switched his affiliation to independent, and then right before the race, he switched it over to Democrat. So he was perceived as a Republican, whether he changed his party affiliation or not. The LA Times endorsed Karen Bass. LA Times hasn't endorsed anybody so far as I know. But Kamala Harris has endorsed her. And he spent $100 million of his own money. She spent $10 million, although had the support of the teachers union and the other service employees union and every union. So got all sorts of support that she didn't have to pay for. And again, the endorsement of the LA Times. Rick Caruso, $100 million, and he lost by 9 or 10 points. And he was an extraordinarily good candidate. Not only was he an entrepreneur, he's also a philanthropist been around here a long time and had a extremely detailed plan for how to deal with the homeless, how to build housing cheaply. He was a builder, like Trump. Got crushed. And then when the fires took place, he was pretty active in trying to speed up the permitting process. So a lot of people thought he was going to run again, this time to say, I told you so. But he didn't. Not only did he not run, he's endorsed the current mayor of San Jose, a Democrat who's running for governor. So this is the math here in LA. This is how daunting it is. Here's more from the debate. This is about how unsafe downtown LA is, number 48.
11: Downtown is so unsafe now that they have to serve the food. All the employees have to eat inside. They can't risk going out. That's why all these beautiful restaurants are closing, because it's so unsafe. So before we require city workers to go back into any buildings, we need to enforce the laws on the street. Councilwoman Rahman is talking about safety, yet when animal rescue activist Rebecca Corey came in and said the dogs are being tortured and abused on the streets of downtown, she walked out of the hearing. She doesn't care about safety. She doesn't care about anything she's talking about. At least Mayor Bass pretends to care.
10: The three candidates were asked whether non-citizens should be allowed to vote. Listen to this, number 46.
12: This is a yes or no question, an answer. So there's an LA council member, he wants voters to decide. He is saying that non-citizens, should they be allowed to vote in local elections? Is this a yes or no, Mr. Pratt?
11: No.
12: Mayor Bass?
13: It depends. It's not a yes or no.
12: Yeah. Depends on what?
13: Well, first of all, when you say non-citizens, it doesn't mean they're here illegal. It doesn't mean they're undocumented. They could have green cards. They could be here perfectly legal. And there's a lot of states and cities that do that on very, very local elections. We have to see what the councilman is proposing.
12: Councilmember Bremen.
14: Yeah, I would say, again, it does depend. In other places, school boards have non-citizens.
10: This is where we are. Non-citizens, yeah, it depends on what the election is. Question, ever been in a bad relationship? You know the kind, it just wears you down, you settle in, even though deep down you know this isn't how it's supposed to be. 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
6: A fact to a toe-tag liberal is like daylight to a vampire. Here's Larry Elder.
19: Do you owe citizens an apology for being absent while their homes were burning? 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Have you nothing to say today? Have you absolutely nothing to say to the citizens today? Elon Musk says that you're utterly incompetent. Are you considering your position? Madam Mayor, have you absolutely nothing to say to the citizens today who are dealing with this disaster? No apology for them?
10: 888-971-SAGE, 888-971-7243. I am Larry Elder. 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This is Mayor Karen Bass coming back from Uganda at LAX, being confronted by this journalist. She said absolutely nothing. And one would have thought that that alone would have killed her career. Instead, she's running for re-election, blaming other people, apologizing for being in Uganda, but not for having been warned about the winds and the fire. But she went anyway. And she's running. And she's leading. Again, 40% undecided, but she's got 25%. Spencer Pratt, 11%. And again, already been endorsed by Kamala Harris. Just a matter of time before the LA Times endorses her again. By the way, the LA Times, to their credit, had a series of front page articles about the failure to plan, about how shrubbery was not removed because the shrubbery was perceived to be protected shrubbery. Cuts in the fire department, failure to deploy trucks ahead of time, water ran out. Series of front page articles in the LA Times excoriating her performance. And of course, the issue here is affordability. Number 47.
11: Inside safe, I like to say inside safe makes all of us outside unsafe. The reality is no matter how many beds you give these people, they are on super meth. they are on fentanyl. The DEA statistic says 93% of this is a drug addiction problem. Nithya, Councilwoman Robbins' plan for treatment first, I will go below the Harbor Freeway tomorrow with her, and we can find some of these people she's going to offer treatment for. She's going to get stabbed in the neck. These people do not want a bed. They want fentanyl or super meth. These ideas cost us over $400 million to house 3,000 people for $400 million. This is an absolute failure for both of them. They're a team.
10: And Karen Bass says that for 2 years in a row, the number of homelessness in L.A. has declined. 17.5%. Drive around the city. Remember the guy that owns Langer Deli near downtown, near MacArthur Park? Met with the mayor. Mayor promised that she would do something to clean it up, get rid of the homeless population, the people that are doing drugs there. So we talked to him a few months later. He says some cosmetic things have happened, but nothing real. And they've been there forever. They survived depressions, recessions, wars. But the homelessness, the vagrants, the needles, the trash, may not be able to survive that. Number 45.
11: Mayor Bass and I are definitely not working together. I blame this person for burning my house and my parents' house and my town and all my neighbors down. I am not working with Mayor Bass. Second off, if I wanted to run against anybody, it would be the council member who is terrible. Mayor Bass has at least been a mayor for almost 4 years and has, as she talked about earlier, the unions, all the unions endorsed Mayor Bass. You think it's easier to run against the incumbent mayor with all the unions or a random city council member who's been a failure for 6 years?
10: A Democrat strategist on BS Now was talking about the Democrat candidates for governor, not mayor, the one for governor. And this is, again, a Democrat strategist. Listen to this, number 35.
20: Democratic strategist Adam Gentleson is back with us. There's been a kind of brutal question, and I'm going to go ahead and pose it. It expresses the disappointment that we've heard from voters, that we've read about from political columnists, and it's about candidate quality. This is the question. Is this the best California can do? Was there someone on that stage who seemed capable of running the fourth largest economy in the world?
21: Man, I don't know. It's a good question because California, there are so many Democrats who hold elected office in California, and you would think that, you know, we should be able to produce some better quality candidates than what you saw on that stage. You know, we have an incredible bench. You look across the country, there are all these promising candidates everywhere, and yet somehow in this state that is sort of our bastion, our stronghold, we have produced this pretty questionable array of candidates. You know, you cannot blame the voters of California for sort of failing to consolidate behind anybody at this stage in the race because nobody's making a particularly compelling case. And I hope that one of them, you know, sometimes candidates seem weaker in an election and they prove to be effective governors once they get in office. I think that's the best that we kind of hope for the people of the state of California right now.
10: Now, he was talking about Democrat candidates. How do I know that? He said because California is the bastion, our stronghold. Our stronghold, meaning Democrats. Steve Hilton, incredibly knowledgeable about the issues. Chad Bianco as well. And again, this place has been run by Democrats for decades. Supermajorities in the state assembly, supermajorities in the state senate. No Republican elected statewide in California in over 20 years. Gavin Newsom, two-term mayor of San Francisco, two-term lieutenant governor of California, two-term governor of California. Mass homelessness, highest unemployment, average price of a home twice that of the national average. 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
1: 888-971-SAGE. 888-971-7243. I am Larry Elder, Salem News Channel. A lot to get to between now and the close of the program. We're talking about James Carville saying that Supreme Court is not legit. Gwyneth Paltrow, who has a net worth of $200 million, complaining about the power of, quote, super rich white dudes, close quote. A conservative leader in the UK calls out anti-Semitism in Britain. But I want to start off the top of the hour with a letter I received from someone who said his high school teacher, student government, was a communist. All of this and more. Allison is in Van Nuys, California. Allison, you're on the Larry Elder Show. Thank you so much for calling.
2: I just wanted to say Nithya Raman just sent out a Instagram post accusing Spencer Pratt of being a MAGA Republican. If the only thing that she wants to do is attack a man for his political values and not deal with the issues, my appeal to all the people in Los Angeles is that you don't look at the initial behind every name. I don't care if it's a D or an R. I care about changing what's happening in the city. And people here must wake up to the fact that by pushing that D button, we have ended up in the situation that we're in. I don't care who Spencer Pratt voted for president. I think his ideas are brilliant. I think the campaign that he's issuing is brilliant. I think what's worked isn't working. As Einstein said, if you keep trying the experiment over and over again, getting the same result, you're not going to get a different result. The people in Los Angeles have got to wake up. I just came from Koreatown. I was driving on, I think, Beverly Boulevard. It is a garbage can. It is basura. And I am upset because I don't want to have to leave California. But I seriously, and my husband, have discussed having to move out of California. Our taxes, our quality of life, the educational system, it's all gone to you know what. So, Larry, thank you for doing what you do, but we need to get the people that push that button or fill in their absentee ballot to do something different.
1: Absolutely. Absolutely. When I was running, a UCLA graduate student was stabbed to death as she worked in a high-end store in Hancock Park, where Maxine Waters has her multi-million dollar mansion. And the guy that was a homeless man, criminal record, shouldn't have been on the streets. And you would think at some point they would wake up, but they didn't. I'm going to talk to you about the infusion of communism, Marxism, socialism in American life. 888-971-SAGE, 888-971-7243. Do not leave town.
0: Larry will be right back. Stay tuned.
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15: News this hour from Town Hall, I'm John Scott. The U.S. military reports it intercepted Iranian attacks Thursday on three Navy ships in the Strait of Hormuz and targeted Iranian military facilities responsible for attacking U.S. forces. Speaking with reporters, U.S. UN Ambassador Mike Waltz says Security Council members must back a resolution condemning Iran's actions surrounding the Strait of Hormuz.
16: We like to talk a lot about international law here at the UN. Well, Iran's indiscriminate mining and tolling efforts in the Strait of Hormuz are textbook violations of international law.
15: Earlier Thursday, Tehran said it was examining the latest U.S. proposals for ending the war. A California man charged in a fatal altercation with a Jewish man during a 2023 protest pleads guilty.
17: Pro-Palestinian protester Loewe Al-Naji has pled guilty to involuntary manslaughter and battery in the 2023 death of Jewish counter-protester Paul Kessler. Al-Naji struck the 69-year-old with a megaphone during a demonstration in Thousand Oaks, California against the war in Gaza. Kessler fell backwards, hit his head on the pavement, and later died at a hospital. The former computer science professor is set to be sentenced June 25th. Al-Naji's lawyer says the court told his client to expect to spend time in jail and then be put on probation. Prosecutors are asking for prison time. The maximum sentence for the charges would be 4 years. I'm Jennifer King.
15: Services honoring the National Day of Prayer held at the nation's capital. HUD Secretary Scott Turner says the founders knew how important it was for citizens to follow a Christian example.
18: Our founding fathers were men of faith who understood that God is the cornerstone of our republic. And all of us here, because we recognize that truth as well, and we know that God's power impacts both the lives of individuals and the destiny of our entire country.
15: HUD Secretary Scott Turner. More on these stories from townhall.com.
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15: From the foreign desk, Dutch officials say about 40 passengers on the cruise ship hit by the hantavirus outbreak had previously embarked on the island of St. Helena. That's after the first passenger died.
20: The dozens of passengers, including the wife of a Dutchman who died, left the cruise ship during a stop at the British territory. The cruise company that operates the ship previously said the Dutch woman had got off the ship with her husband's body at St. Helena. She then flew to South Africa on a commercial plane. However, the company has not acknowledged that anyone else got off the boat. Dutch authorities have not confirmed where the passengers who disembarked are now. Authorities in South Africa and Europe are trying to trace contacts of any passengers who actually got off the ship. Three passengers have died in the outbreak on board, and several others are sick. I'm Charles Delezesma.
15: News and analysis at townhall.com.
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33: 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Be glad to get those emails and phone calls on. But I want to talk about a member of Congress. The member of Congress's name is Pramila Jayapal. And in fact, I'm going to ask associate producer Joel Maha to make sure those sound bites are handy, because this woman, who is a member of the United States Congress, she is one of 435, and they are part of the legislative branch. They are not part of the foreign policy branch of the United States of America. And yet she admits that what she's trying to do is make foreign policy for the United States of America. I mean, this woman has talked out loud about the fact that she knows that Donald Trump has brought sanctions upon Cuba. And what happens then? Well, she's decided to circumvent those sanctions and say, we're going to go out and we're going to make sure that, that those sanctions get circumvented. That doesn't make any sense. It's not legal. It's not lawful. I don't know whether it quite rises to the level of treason, but it's certainly bad enough that we should be paying attention to what she does. So she's getting a lot of backlash. Even the New York Post is covering this member of Congress from Washington State, Pramila Jayapal. I would venture to say that she comes very close to being one of the socialist members. She's a little bit long in the tooth to be considered one of the members of the squad, but she is certainly one of the socialist members of the United States Congress. But her official title is Democrat member of Congress. But what does she say about Cuba? I want you to listen, first of all, to what Pramila Jayapal, member of Congress, says about what she already understands that Donald Trump is doing with regard to Cuban sanctions. Listen to this.
34: In January, Trump issued an executive order threatening tariffs on any country supplying fuel to Cuba. This was this January, just a few months ago. And oil shipments from Venezuela, that's where Cuba had been getting its oil, were halted after the U.S. operations to kidnap Nicolas Maduro.
33: I mean, didn't the United States arrest Nicolas Maduro? And yet, I understand she's part of the opposition party. I understand the opposition party is always going to oppose whoever it is that happens to be holding down the fort in the Oval Office. But she's saying, number one, America didn't arrest Nicolas Maduro. Nicolas Maduro was kidnapped by the United States government. So she's accusing the president of using his executive branch of the government to kidnap a foreign leader, a foreign dictator. And then she says, but we put those sanctions in place because of what was happening. So what is she doing about it? She's going to work around it. She wants to, she says it is literally our right and our responsibility to oppose what the president is doing and try to give aid and comfort to Cuba. Listen to the second soundbite.
34: It is a crisis beyond imagination. Just this past Friday on May 1st, Trump signed a broad executive order that widens sanctions and allows for new penalties similar to what we have for Iran and Russia against foreign banks and firms that are dealing with Cuba, and it also reinforces the ban on U.S. tourism. I have called these sanctions an economic bombing of the infrastructure of Cuba.
33: Yeah, an economic bombing of Cuba. So what is she doing? She is suggesting that while the White House tries to economically isolate Cuba, that Pramila Jayapal, because somehow she thinks that being a member of Congress, being one of 435, somehow gives her the authority to start circumventing the foreign policy of the United States. Well, the last time I looked at the Constitution, it appeared to give foreign policy entirely to the President of the United States. Now, does he have some oversight from the Congress? Sure he does. We just talked yesterday about the fact that if a president wants to go out and cut a deal, they call that a treaty, that the president must bring that treaty back and get 67 votes of ratification in the United States Senate. There is certainly oversight there. The Congress is free to pass whatever laws it wants to pass if it can get them passed and if it can override a presidential veto that would put limits on what a president can do. But as some of the people writing about this have said, Trump's January executive order declared a national emergency related to Cuba. It authorized tariffs against countries supplying oil to the regime. One of those was Venezuela. The administration said the measures are aimed at countering Havana's ties to hostile actors and cutting off support for the island's authoritarian government. Well, it's done exactly that. They needed to get about one new oil tanker every week or two to be able to supply the energy needs of Cuba. When those oil tankers stopped coming from Venezuela, when they stopped coming from Russia, then Cuba is in trouble. So last week, Donald Trump said, I'm going to sign another executive order. It's going to target, as Pramila Jayapal just mentioned, foreign banks, foreign businesses, and affiliates doing business with Cuba's government or its security apparatus. Now, she says, this is America declaring war and economically bombing Cuba. An economic bombing. She says it is illegal. Do you know what my suggestion for member of Congress Pramila Jayapal would be? If you actually believe it violates the law, I mean, we know from the last year and a half that Democrats will go to court on just about anything. They will go to court. They will go after the president. They will try to stop him on just about anything. If she actually believes that what Donald Trump is doing breaks the law, then by all means, take it to a judge. I know they can find some friendly Democrat-appointed federal judge who's willing to shut it down. Except the Democrats seem to have gotten wise to something, and that is that while they'll get a few months of relief if they get some crazy judge, one of the hundreds of federal judges out there who are appointed by life, they're not answerable to the people. They weren't chosen by the people. They were chosen by Democrat presidents. They'll be able to get some judge to shut it down and say, I've declared what Donald Trump is doing is illegal. The problem is the Trump administration has been very good, and they had a huge track record last year of going to the U.S. Supreme Court and say, the Democrats got one of these lower court judges to shut us down. Is what we're doing illegal? And in the vast majority of those cases, I think it was 22 out of 24 cases that Trump brought to the U.S. Supreme Court, the U.S. Supreme Court said, no, Mr. President, you're right, they're wrong, and they would simply reverse what was done. So I think that Pramila Jayapal has decided that it's not worth pursuing the legal action, even as she stands up in front of cameras and declares that what Donald Trump is doing is illegal. Well, if she actually believes that, take it to court, you know, and bring the kind of suit that would stop what he's doing. I don't think she actually believes that it's illegal. She doesn't like it. And then she says, and get this, This is about as un-American as a member of Congress can get. She said it is against the war to bomb the infrastructure of any country. Think about that for a moment. So in other words, the United States, every time the United States has dropped bombs somewhere, it is illegal. Why, Pramila Jayapal? Well, she says not because of U.S. law, because of international law. Now, do you remember people like Pramila Jayapal from the Democrat Party going after Barack Hussein Obama and saying, Mr. Obama, President Obama at the time, you can't go out and drop hellfire missiles off Predator drones, which he did literally hundreds of times, in which he killed literally thousands of people? No, they didn't raise a stink at all. Why? Because Barack Obama is one of theirs. He's a Democrat, and they support what the Democrats do no matter what. But when it's Donald Trump, everything Donald Trump does is wrong, at least if you believe members of Congress like Pramila Jayapal. Back in just a moment. Should America be this dependent on China for minerals that actually power our weapons?
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0: from China. It only cripples our industry and puts us in their hands. The reality is China currently controls the entire supply chain for the essential minerals that powers all of our jet fighters, medical systems, cars, computers, and everything. And all it takes is one word from Xi to make it so our entire infrastructure shuts down. America just has to get off that drug.
1: And Chairman Xi knows that, and he'll play it for everything he's worth. What does Donald Trump do in response that makes sense?
0: Absolutely. Well, Trump has to put his foot down and say, under no circumstances will we bend on these type of things. He's already pushed forward with many mineral bills. He's funded MP Materials, many other players in the United States, and established alliances with players like Japan and Korea that can do this. And American can be free of the Chinese influence in the next 18 months if Trump plays his hand right.
1: Okay, so how do you, I want you to explain the 18 months part of that, because I'm curious, Nick. As I understand it, it's not a problem necessarily to get the rare earths out of the ground, but getting them processed into the form where they actually can be put into the silicon chips, that's the trick. And how do we make that happen quickly?
0: Correct. Well, it's about working together with the public-private partnerships to deploy the capital projects. So building buildings, building processing capability in America is absolutely key. But to do that, you have to have an actual supply chain. So you take the rock out of the ground, you basically run it through a bunch of chemicals, and that's what pulls out the different 17 different elements or rare earth elements, all, of course, with their impronounceable names. And those are what the metals are that are used in the magnets and the chips and everything else. But you have to put the equipment in place in America using American technology, American workers, American people, and put that there. And if we do the right thing, we have the people, we have the know-how, we have the capability. It's just about streamlining everything and making sure that America has a very clear stance on what we're going to do.
1: Well, in fact, Nick, let me ask you about something I've been curious about, and that is, I almost think you could co-opt the other side of the aisle. I mean, Donald Trump's been pretty good about that, doing issues where the Democrats always end up on the unpopular end of, of any given thing. Now, with the Iran war, the Democrats have taken the side of the mad mullahs who want nuclear weapons. Mm-hmm. But when it comes to this, as I understand it, it's a really dirty process to both get the stuff out of the ground, but dirtier still to process it into the finished product. And China does that by basically just sacrificing an entire region of their country and saying, yeah, we're going to make a giant mess here, but we don't really care about the environment. That the United States could say, well, we're going to make the clean rare earths. And if we could do it at somewhere close to, wouldn't have to be the same price as what comes out of China. It's likely to be more expensive by doing it the right way. We could tell the rest of the world, hey, do you want to buy the dirty stuff out of China? And the closest comparison I could think of is the whole blood diamonds controversy, in which people said, I mean, you got Americans saying, I am not putting a blood diamond ring on my fiance's finger. And you say, really? So the diamonds have to be extracted the right way, and if they're not, you won't even touch them. Now, I'm aware that people still, you know, will buy blood diamonds or be fooled into buying it. But if we took that kind of thing, Trump could steal a march on the Democrats and say, hey, do you want to buy the clean stuff from us or the dirty stuff from the Chi-Coms?
0: Absolutely, Lars. That's 100% true. And it's really an awareness thing. This is a completely bipartisan issue because the way the Chinese take that rock and turn it to metal discharges 2,000 tons of toxic radioactive waste for every ton of metal.
1: Jeez.
0: Their population around Baotown Mine has a 40% increased amount of thorium in their blood. Thorium is a radioactive element. Those people are dying from cancer in those regions. No one in America politics, whether you're right or left side, wants that to happen in America. And I think if people are aware of those challenges that are currently happening in China for the metals that power everything that we need and are willing to take a stance and say, hey, we're not going to do this. This is exactly like blood diamonds. We can bring it into the United States and do it right, do it sustainably, do it ethically, and do it real the American way, I think it'll be very successful.
1: Well, in fact, would you be, and Nick, I would love to be armed up with some of the numbers that would describe this. In other words, if I want to buy rare earths, and you're right, they're all unpronounceable, but I want to buy the clean stuff instead of the dirty stuff. How much more does the, in other words, if I want to buy a cell phone and it has those rare earths in it, if the current rare earths coming out of China, the dirty process, cost $30 of the cell phone's cost or $50 of the cell phone's cost, can you tell me how much it would cost to buy the clean stuff? Because people make those kind of choices, especially in America, all the time. I don't necessarily agree with organic.

0: organic produce, but they'll say, oh, I'm buying the organic apples. Okay, great. You're paying three times as much for basically the same apple because it was organic. Some of that is a scam, but can anybody put a number on that? Because I'll bet if you went to most Americans and said, you're going to spend $1,000 on a cell phone, would you spend $1,050 to know that it's certified clean, or do you want to buy the dirty one for $50 less?
1: Absolutely. Well, so you have to remember that rare earths are very important. They're very expensive, but there's a very small amount of them used in the end application. So the example I always give is the F-35. Big major defense application. It cost around $150 million for a single F-35. The amount of rare earths in an F-35 is around $40,000.
0: That's it?
1: So if the
0: That's it. It's like the chrome trim on a car or something, isn't it?
1: I know. It's little tiny bits. In some of these systems, you're looking at less than a gram of material, less than a dollar. Change. And so, that's what's shutting down the entire economy.
0: But that means that, let's say it costs twice as much to do it clean and American. It's got an American flag on it. It's got a certified clean on it from whatever environmental group you want to use. And you say, this stuff is certified clean. And instead of $40,000 into that $150 million jet, it's $80,000. I think most Americans would shrug and say, buy the clean one. Wouldn't they?
1: Yep, they would. It's almost negligible to the end consumer. And the main difference is, The key is to just make sure we understand where it's coming from. Most people don't really know what rare earths are, and generally until recently, they didn't even know they existed.
0: You know what, Nick? It reminds me of something that never really took off the way I thought it would, but long before the pandemic, there was a guy who was trying to build in America, made American houses. And I said, what does that mean? He says, we're not buying any of this other stuff from overseas. It is 100% American. I said, how much more is it? He says, 3 to 5%. I said, so you buy a $400,000 house, which is the typical cost nationwide, and you say it's going to cost 20 grand more to buy it all made in America as opposed to sheetrock screws and everything else coming from China? He said, it's extra 3 to 5%. I said, so it works out to about $10 on your mortgage. He said, it's exactly what it is. I think we can do that kind of deal. Nick, thanks very much. That's Nick Myers, CEO of Phoenix Tailings, a Massachusetts-based rare earth processing company. 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
3: With SRN News, I'm John Scott. U.S. Ambassador to the UN, Michael Waltz, says a newly proposed UN Security Council resolution aimed at safeguarding international maritime routes in the Strait of Hormuz has received broad international support, saying that no country should oppose measures protecting global trade and humanitarian aid shipments. The price of a gallon of regular gasoline in the U.S. has climbed 31 cents in the past week. AAA says that at $4.54 a gallon, gas was a full 52% higher than before the war with Iran began. The main reason drivers are paying more for gas is because the war has stranded oil tankers near the Strait of Hormuz. One budget airline's expansion plans primed to take off. AirAsia is ordering 150 Airbus A220-300 jets, valued at about $19 billion. This is SRN News.
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0: Welcome back to the Lars Larson Show. 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Now let's start with Jim in Idaho, listening on KIDO. Hey, Jim, welcome to the program. What's on your mind?
20: Well, I'm originally from Boise, real long time ago.
0: Yeah.
20: Long time ago, since I remember Dad showing me that Nikita Khrushchev beat in his shoe. So I got a love for that city. And I went back there. I've been gone for several years. And talking to people, we have a house in Boise and that.
0: Jim, I want you to be able to get to your point. You're burning a lot of daylight. Is any of this relevant to what you wanted to get said?
20: Yes. Boise, conspiracy theory is that they got a new mayor. The mayor's a Democrat, and she's waving.
0: Very liberal.
20: Yes. I would call her socialist. But I could see Boise coming to a sister city of Portland, Seattle, Detroit, and that. And that's not Idaho that I know.
0: Okay, I'm not sure, but what's your conspiracy theory about Boise? I'm not sure I understand what you're saying.
20: About Boise being like Portland, like Seattle, going full bore crazy and raising taxes where they can support their...
0: Well, you know what's happening, Jim. I mean, there's a phenomena in which people flee from very liberal states like California, and they go to places like Florida and Texas, and they say, oh, we wanted to get away from all that crazy in, say, California, or they want to get away from the crazy in New York City or in Chicago. So they go to conservative places like Tennessee, like Florida, like Texas. And then they contaminate those places because they bring with them some of the very liberal attitudes that elected people like Gavin Newsom. And you say, well, how did this happen? Well, and it's not that you can prohibit people from moving from one part of the country to the other, but I wish that when people say, I don't like the politics of the state I'm in now, and I plan to relocate to another state, that they would say, I will go there and adopt the politics of that place rather than bringing my own baggage with me, which is what I think they do.
20: That's true.
0: And unfortunately, Jim, I hear from people in Boise all the time. My friend Kevin Miller, who's on our local affiliate there, KIDO, he tells me that people come from California, they come from other places, and they bring their crazy liberal politics, and they bring it right to Boise, and they say, oh, we love this place, it's so conservative, we couldn't wait to get away from all that craziness in our former state. And then they bring the crazy with them. In fact, it reminds me that a number of years ago, I was interviewing a guy who's an immunologist. You know, a guy who deals with allergies and things like that. He was a doctor. And I said, so what's the worst example? He said, there used to be, for people with allergies, you could go to a place like Palm Springs. And people with allergies had almost no problems whatsoever. And why? Because they went to Palm Springs. The only problem was the people with allergies would come from all over the United States. And when they came, they would say, oh, I want to bring my favorite flowers with me. And they would bring the plants, not the cut flowers. They'd bring their favorite tree with them, or their favorite foliage. And they would plant it in Palm Springs. And they said within a fairly short period of time, they had come to a place that used to have no problem with allergies because they had almost none of the plants that produced the pollen that caused the allergies. But by moving there and bringing some of their baggage with them, they caused the place to be almost as bad as anywhere else in America. And that's kind of a sad statement. Glad to get your calls at 866-HEY-LARS. That's 866-439-5277. Send your emails to talk@LarsLarson.com. Let me tell you about this George Soros-funded DA, the one who let a killer walk free. Consider this. The U.S. Department of Justice has launched a civil rights investigation yesterday into an embattled Virginia prosecutor over allegations that his preferential treatment to criminal illegal aliens. The department is now investigating whether or not Fairfax Commonwealth Attorney Steve Descano's office violated federal law by weighing immigration consequences into their decisions to charge. In other words, they were giving unequal treatment under the law, which in the Constitution is forbidden. So what would they do? They'd say, well, if this was just an American who is charged with this crime, we would charge him this way. But because the person is an illegal alien, we're going to charge him differently and in a more favorable way in plea deals, in the charges brought, and all of that. It amounts to unequal treatment of the defendants. Descano got national attention this year over the murder of Stephanie Minter, a 41-year-old woman, a mom, from Fredericksburg, Virginia, who was killed at a Fairfax bus stop That happened back in February. The suspect, a man from Sierra Leone named Abdul Jaloa, had more than two dozen prior arrests. And Descano, the prosecutor's office, was found to have repeatedly dropped violent crime charges against Jaloa. Descano has received more than $600,000 in campaign support, primarily from a Democrat mega donor, and that would be George Soros. So he's a Soros-elected DA who decides, if you're an American, I'm going to charge you pretty harshly. If you're an illegal alien, I might just drop the charges against you. In other words, it's what I've said for a number of years, and that is a lot of Americans get treated like second-class citizens when you compare to how they are treated as illegal aliens. Oh, and then I got this great note from George in Greenwood, Mississippi, who listens on the Super Talk Network on 96.9 FM. Lars, you define crazies to include Cole Allen and Luigi Mangione. Mangione and Allen were not crazy before they committed their crimes, nor are they crazy now because they committed those crimes. Allen tried to assassinate a president. Yeah, I agree with you. And he suggests that by treating them that way, we're going to give them more favorable treatment. Hey, by the way, all of those scam calls that you get on your cell phone and the spam texts and the spam emails, they're not random. The scammers, they buy your personal info. And where do they get it? They get it from data brokers. I began to go back against those data brokers with the help of Incogni about 4 months ago. And it's worked out. The data brokers collect your name, your address, your phone number, even the medications that you take, and they know what your income is. And then they package up the info, and they sell it to anybody willing to pay the freight. And that includes criminals. I've used Incogni over the last 4 months to take back my privacy and my safety. 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
0: Welcome back to the Lars Larson Show. It's Conspiracy Theory Thursday, and I'm glad to be with you, and I'm always glad to take your calls. We'll get to those calls in a moment at 866-HEY-LARS. That's 866-439-5277. Send your emails to talk@LarsLarson.com. Well, President Trump is trying to save a historical site from radical activists and present American history more accurately, and now he's being sued for it. Should the left get to decide how America's story gets told, and should radical activists be allowed to turn our founding fathers into villains? I thought we'd talk to Jeffrey Anderson, who's president of the American Main Street Initiative. Jeffrey, welcome back to the program, and have I overstated this problem?
8: No, not at all, Lars. It's exactly what's going on.
0: So describe for my audience where this is happening in the current example we're talking about.
8: So this is at Independence Park in Philadelphia, hallowed ground for our republic. It's the park that Independence Hall is right there, where the Declaration of Independence was approved, where the Constitutional Convention took place. And right across the street are the ruins of the house where President Washington and President Adams served for most of their presidencies in the early days of the Republic, back when the Capitol was in Philadelphia. Yeah. And there were signs up at the President's House site there that were put up during the Obama administration, actually, that were just condemning of George Washington. I mean, Washington came off as the most criticized person at Independence Park. I mean, the hero of our revolution, most criticized. It's unbelievable. The whole thing, I mean, you could have said so much about the Washington presidency, the Adams presidency. Instead, 25 of the 30 signs were about slavery or race relations, all because Washington had brought a few slaves north with him to the house. And so the Trump administration, to its immense credit, took down the signs that the Park Service did under Trump, and then the city of Philadelphia sued a Bush appointee judge said that the Trump administration had to put the signs back up. And then now it's been appealed. The Third Circuit Court is dealing with the issue. And right now it's sitting there sort of with half the signs up and half down. But it's at least great that half of them are gone because they were extremely condemning of Washington.
0: Well, Jeff, tell me this, because I've been told you go by Jeff. But, Jeff, why is it any business of the city of Philadelphia how the National Park Service is run? Isn't there a problem there?
8: Yeah, well, the city of Philadelphia was pushed by a lot of radical activists to put this exhibit up. I mean, people that were this group called ATTACK, headed up by a guy named Michael Cord, convinced them and the Park Service to put this exhibit up that would condemn Washington. And Cord has said things like ATTACK, his group, celebrates anti-Fourth of July Day. Cord has said that people who celebrate the 4th of July are traitors. These are the kind of people who are influencing this site. And so Philadelphia thinks that they control the site. It's really, I mean, I think it's almost certain the Park Service has the legal authority to do this. And then the Park Service has, importantly, has generated new signs for the site. They've produced these terrific new signs that are up online, and they talk about the house and like what actually happened there, and they talk about how they talk about slavery in a much more nuanced, balanced, manner that is much fairer, and they're basically reclaiming the site for the American people. Hopefully, the federal courts will allow them to do it.
0: I guess what I wonder about, Jeff, is do you think any of the – I'm talking to Jeff Anderson, who's the president of the American Main Street Initiative. Do the Democrats understand that turnabout is fair play and that, you know, for all the heroes they may have, you know, you can go back and find nasty things to say about just about anybody. And, in fact, you know, I do it on this show occasionally. I'll talk about how, you know, there are things about MLK that I admired. There are also things about MLK that I thought were absolutely fraudulent on his behalf, and say, you want to do this with Washington and say, we're going to reach back, we're going to tell school kids, this guy was a bad guy, you shouldn't believe in him at all. I think what they really want is they want people to hate America. But you understand, if you're going to criticize Washington, we can take, current contemporary heroes, Bill Clinton, for example, Ted Kennedy, for example, FDR, for example, to go back a little further. I mean, there are all kinds of bad things you can say about all those people if you want to.
8: Yeah, that's exactly right. I mean, with this witch hunt mentality, nobody is safe. But I think you're right. That's what they want to do. They want to discredit the founders and in the process try to discredit the Constitution and our founding principles, because, you know, they don't really believe in them, the radical leftists. They don't. And so they go after Washington. I mean, it's really incredible because people would go there, and the only person who has a statue on the north side of Independence Hall is George Washington, because he's the most essential American. And visitors must have had whiplash because they see the statue of Washington, and then they turn around and they see Washington accused of immorality and injustice, and it says that he mocked this the nation's pretense to be a beacon of liberty, and signs say Washington's deceit and Washington's death and a new hope for freedom. I mean, just incredible stuff. And so hopefully the Trump administration's replacement signs will get up there soon.
0: Well, let's hope so. And once they're up, can we get them to stay up and maybe even have the Park Service say we're going to take a neutral point of view? That if we're going to present information, you can present the good and the bad. But if you're going to play the game this way, expect it to be played to both different directions for both liberal heroes and conservative heroes alike.
8: Yeah, that's pretty much what we've done throughout our whole history. I think if you go to historic sites, you go to museums, it's always been pretty even-handed, pretty neutral, except for like the last 5 years in particular. And almost anything that has been put up in the last 5 years, you can just tell it's got this woke agenda, saying the founders were oppressors. And I mean, the site acted as if the founders had introduced slavery to America, and George Washington was almost single-handedly responsible for it. I mean, this is the guy who freed his slaves in his will and set a phenomenal example. I think the founding generation did more to eliminate slavery in this country than any other generation in America other than the one that spilled blood during the Civil War. So, I mean, our founders should be celebrated, but they should be celebrated in a way that's very historically accurate and informative and doesn't gloss over the bad things as well as presenting the good, but This is just a mess that the Trump administration, thankfully, is trying to fix.
0: Jeff, where can my audience find out more about the American Main Street Initiative?
8: AmericanMainStreet.org is our, AmericanMainStreet.org is our email.
0: Jeff, I appreciate you coming on the program. That's Jeff Anderson from the American Main Street Initiative. Glad to have you with me and always glad to get your calls at 866-HEY-LARS. 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
17: News this hour from Town Hall, I'm John Scott. There is word now that the United Arab Emirates is reporting its air defenses are intercepting drone and missile fire. And earlier today, there was an exchange of fire between the U.S. and Iran.
10: The U.S. military says it intercepted Iranian attacks on three U.S. Navy ships in the Strait of Hormuz and targeted Iranian military facilities responsible for attacking U.S. forces. Earlier in the day, a shipping data company reported that Iran had created a government agency to vet and tax vessels seeking passage, as Tehran says it was reviewing the latest U.S. proposals for ending the war. The U.S. military says no U.S. ships were hit. I'm Lisa Dwyer.
17: Meanwhile, the price of a gallon of regular gasoline in the U.S. has climbed 31 cents in the past week.
0: The travel group AAA says at $4.54 a gallon as of Wednesday, gas was a full 52% higher than before the war with Iran began. The main reason drivers are paying more for gas is because the war has stranded oil tankers near the Strait of Hormuz. On renewed hopes of an end to the war, oil prices have fallen to near or below the $100 mark. If that trend continues, it could pull gasoline prices down as well. But energy experts warn it will take months for prices to return to pre-war levels. Bob Hagner reporting.
17: Rough weather this week. Powerful storms spawned at least three tornadoes that tore through several Mississippi counties. The storms damaged nearly 500 homes, knocked down trees and power lines. 17 people injured. There were no immediate reports of deaths. The storm struck late Wednesday. The man charged with assault for spraying vinegar at Democratic U.S. Representative Ilhan Omar at a town hall meeting in Minneapolis has pleaded guilty in federal court. After reaching a deal with prosecutors, he is now awaiting sentencing. More on these stories from townhall.com.
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17: DoorDash expects to spend more than $50 million in the second quarter on gas price relief for its delivery drivers.
13: The San Francisco-based company said in March that it would offer extra compensation to U.S. and Canadian drivers as part of a temporary program to offset a sharp increase in gas prices due to the Iran war. DoorDash said demand for deliveries remained strong in the January to March period despite higher gas prices. Total orders rose 27% to 933 million, but that fell short of Wall Street's forecast. First quarter revenues also fell short of expectations. Keith Peters, Washington.
17: President Trump has visited the Lincoln Memorial to see the reflecting pool that he's having painted in a color that he calls American flag blue. The president just announced the reflecting pool project in the last month. News and analysis at townhall.com.
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0: Welcome back to the Lars Larson Show. It's a pleasure to be with you, and I'm glad to get to your phone calls and emails. We're going to do that in just a moment. Let me tell you what's coming up this hour on the Lars Larson Show. Jeffrey Epstein's purported suicide note has been released by a federal judge in New York, and having seen it, or at least seeing the videos of it and the still pictures of it, did he really commit suicide? I'm going to stick with my position. I believe that Jeffrey Epstein, the convicted pedophile, was actually murdered to protect more powerful people. And I know I'm not exactly a guy who signs up for conspiracy theories either. A billionaire just packed up thousands of jobs and billions in tax revenue and moved them off to Miami. Did New York's mayor just cost his own city a bundle? And the U.S. and Iran are reportedly one page away from ending the war. But this is the real deal, or is Trump getting played by the mad mullahs of Tehran? And I want you to take just a moment to cast a vote in our poll on X. We put up a daily poll question every day. My producers and I write the question. Sometimes I do it, sometimes they do it. Should Democrats who actively help Cuba get around U.S. sanctions face criminal charges? In particular, I'm going to single out Pramila Jayapal. She is a member of Congress in Washington State. She is a member of the Democrat Party. And she has talked about the fact that she knows that Donald Trump has imposed sanctions that he has the authority to impose, although she suggests it's illegal, on Cuba. And then she decides that as a member of the U.S. Congress, she's allowed to help Cuba evade those sanctions. I don't think she has that legal right. Anyway, you can find today's X poll at Lars Larson Show and at LarsLarson.com, and brought to you by AMAC, the Association of Mature American Citizens. AMAC has the conservative values that I believe in, so I joined more than a decade ago. You can join AMAC too. Just go to amac.us or call 888-262-2006. AMAC is better, better for you and better for America. Let me go to your calls now. I want to see what Nancy has to say. Hey, Nancy, welcome to the program. What's on your mind on this Conspiracy Hello. Theory Thursday?
30: Hello. I just wondered if you would speak a little bit to the idea that many people who live in conservative communities feel that the Democratic Party has an organized plan to relocate members into more conservative communities across the U.S. and try to turn the tide of the community stance more to the Democrat ideals, and maybe encourage more of their party members to follow them and do the same. As we watch cities, as the last caller talked about, Boise was an example. As
0: Boise, Idaho, yeah, turning liberal, and is very liberal today.
30: Yes, yes, and have been historically red, Republican forever. Yeah. And now the tide seems to gradually be turning. Could you speak to that? How do you feel about it?
0: I'll tell you what, Nancy, I'll entertain the idea. But here are the flaws I see in it. Most of the time, the Democrats try to concentrate power to get more of it and to hang on to power. So if we said, for example, you said, let's take the big blue cities of America, Philadelphia, Chicago, New York, and let's make them so toxic that some of the Democrats and liberals who live in those cities will flee from those cities and they'll go to more conservative areas and turn them liberal. I guess that could happen, except the people most likely to leave are the most conservative of the liberal group. So, in other words, I don't want to use Kamala Harris Venn diagrams, but if you think of New York City and you say there's a whole spectrum of people, there are people in New York City that are very conservative, not enough, but there are some. And then there are people who are in the kind of the middle ground, and then there are the people who are the screaming left-wing liberals. If they make things toxic, an awful lot of the people who love those cities because they're liberal, those tried and true liberals are going to stay around. The ones that are going to leave are more on the fringe or toward the middle. So if you get them to move, there might be a chance that when they move to a new, more conservative place, those people, because they came from the middle of the political pack or even toward the right end of the Democrat Party, and there is, I mean, there are more conservative Democrats, that when they go to a more conservative place like Florida or Texas, they might actually, you know, enjoy those, that different political philosophy. So, you know, is there a concerted plan? Do the Democrats say, let's blow up the big blue cities by raising taxes so high that people can't afford to live here? The only problem is it would blow up their political power base as well. And there's no guarantee that when the person leaves that liberal environment and goes to the more conservative place like Boise, Dallas and Houston are both fairly liberal cities within a big red state. So is that because the liberals deliberately frightened off their fellow liberals so they'd move to more conservative places? I wish I could make the case that it's a concerted effort on the part of the Democrats, but most of the time, the Democrats don't want to split up their political power base. They want to make it stronger. Does that make sense?
30: Yeah, it does. I know that conversations among those of us that are conservative often feel like the tide is turning in our communities, and we're wondering, gosh, is that a planned effort, or, you know, what's going on here? So anyway, I just wondered what your thoughts were.
0: That's my thought. And so I wish I could make that case. I can't find the evidence to back it up. But if I could find the evidence to back it up, I'd certainly go with it. But I can also imagine this. Imagine that if you are a liberal person, or at least you espouse liberal policies on abortion, on taxes, on government, on all those things, but it's because you've lived in a really liberal city for a long, long time. Is it possible that when we pull you out of that place, or you pull yourself out and you decide to relocate to a more conservative part of the country, and people around you are now conservative, are your personal politics more a result of who you are inherently in your heart, or are your personal politics more a product of what you're around? In other words, if you took somebody who is maybe middle ground in America, you move them to a very liberal city like New York City or Los Angeles, and you surround them with liberals, do they hang on to their conservative values, or do they give them up and say, well, if everybody around me is going that direction, why don't I go that direction too? I could see either outcome being a real possibility, but I don't know in this case which one it is. And do I think the Democrats are doing it deliberately? I really suspect that they're not breaking up their political power base. By the way, I want to tell you, there have been two more hits today. The United States hit two targets in Iran, but it does appear that we may be getting very, very close to a deal. And I'll tell you about one of the most recent developments. U.S. forces operating in the Gulf of Oman have disabled an Iranian flagship that was trying to run the ongoing blockade of Iranian ports by blasting its rudder with several rounds of 20-millimeter cannon fire from an F/A-18 Super Hornet. Iranian airstrikes have damaged or destroyed at least 228 structures or pieces of equipment at U.S. military sites around the Middle East. So, are the Iranians still a danger to Americans and to American assets in the region? Yep. Are we getting closer to a deal? It sounds like we might be getting closer to a deal, but it also sounds like President Trump is going to be very cautious about what kind of deal he agrees to with the mad mullahs of Tehran. I suspect it's going to have to be the Reagan-style trust but verify. Get a deal with these guys and then keep a very close eye on them. Coming up in a moment, should America trust a one-page memo to stop Iran from going nuclear? We're going to talk to our friend Colonel Rob Manis. Coming up next on the Lars Larson Show.
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15: Welcome back to the Lars Larson Show. Well, the United States and Iran may be just one page away from a deal that will end the war, but billions in frozen cash could be headed back to Tehran. Is Donald Trump making a deal or making a mistake? I thought I'd consult with our friend, Colonel Rob Manis, the host of the Rob Manis Show and founder of Gator Pack and the author of What You Can Do About It. Colonel, good to have you back.
16: It's good to be back, Lars.
15: So what's your take on this one-page memo that could stop Iran and whether all of this with Iran is going to have to be trusted, Reagan style, trust but verify, and don't assume that anything they promise to do is what the mad mullahs of Tehran are going to do?

0: road in this world. When are they going to step up after all the billions and billions of dollars America has put into them and try to stop these people? Because that's what they're doing, and they're not helping at all. And you know what? I think the president is exactly right by continuing to put pressure on China, because China's 90% of Iran's oil exports were going to China. China is under pressure now. The president goes into the talks next week, and he's the best deal maker in the history of the United States, from what I can tell. And he's got Xi right where he needs him to be, because the Chinese really should be in the Strait of Hormuz with our Navy, stopping these people from doing what they're doing, because they are violating every norm, every law, and war crimes, and committing war crimes every single day. And unless we keep the pressure up on them, and they only know two things, power and force. That's the only thing that will bring them to bay.
1: And I take your point about trust but verify, but Colonel Manis, what do we do? What do we do to finally bring this to an end when it's time? But what kind of deal would give us enough assurance that we're capable of, say, keeping a short leash on Iran and saying, you're not going to get nukes, we're not going to let you do it. The if the rest of the world does or doesn't join us, for American security, we got to make sure you don't get nukes, and then keep them on a short leash and say, if you decide to step outside the bounds of whatever it is that you agree to, you're going to be right back in it with us, except you don't have an Air Force now. You don't have a Navy now, and your other offensive capabilities have been significantly degraded.
0: The only thing that I would be satisfied with is if we are able to peacefully go in, we, the United States of America, are able to peacefully go in and remove all of the enriched uranium, all of their capability for enriching uranium, and they agree that if they want to use nuclear power, it will be provided by the United States of America, because there's no other way that this could be successful. And quite frankly, the Iranian people, the 80% of them that hate this regime, deserve an opportunity to have space created for them so that they can recreate and reform their country into a peaceful neighbor that's prosperous, that gets along with everybody and doesn't want to kill us all. But right now, they want to kill us all. And if they get nukes, they're going to try to kill us all.
1: You know what, Colonel, that's the thing I keep reminding people of, because they say, why did we have to do this now? You know, it's always, you know, like any unpleasant task, why do we have to do this now? I said, because if they had been in a position to say, we have nukes, and if you come after us now, we will use them. And they don't have to necessarily be on the end of an intercontinental ballistic missile. They can be delivered other ways as well. And it would have put the whole situation in an entirely different light if Iran had the nukes that they apparently were very, very close to. And yet I get naysayers telling me, Colonel, yeah, but these are the same people who told you that Saddam had a WMD program, and they're the same people that told you this and this. I actually believe the Iranians. I believe them when they say death to America, and we're trying to get the weapons to make it happen. I take them seriously on that.
0: You should take them seriously. The amount of enriched uranium and the level it's been enriched to has been verified by independent organizations that have confirmed that they have about 1,000 pounds, a little over 400 kilograms of enriched uranium at least the 60% level. And it's not a far step to go to the next level. And the United States needs to have control of that. Not Russia, not China, the United States. And of the equipment. And these people have to sign up to that they're not going to do this again, and they're not going to fire on their neighbors by building thousands and thousands of ballistic missiles and cruise missiles and drones so they can do what they're doing. Have you noticed that the majority of Iranian targets are directed at civilian residential areas around the Middle East, that they're attacking even their Arab neighbors, their so-called Islamic friends? Well, they're not. Iranian IRGC controls that country, not the mullahs, not the political types you may hear talking, trying to cut a deal with Donald Trump. It's the IRGC, and they are fanatics as much as the German Nazis were fanatics. And the president needs to keep the pressure up with power and force, economically and militarily.
1: Because, Rob, one of the proposals I made probably 20, 20-

0: many years ago. It was around the time of Obama. But I said, we've got these new modular reactors. And they said, yeah, so? I said, why doesn't America become the big supplier for the countries that we don't want to trust with nuclear technology? Say, you want some nuclear power plants? You can have these things. We'll bring the cylinders in, put them into the big swimming pool full of water. It'll generate the steam. You can have electric power all day long. But when they need to be refueled, we'll take those cylinders back out, put them on a boat, send them back to the United States, and do it that way. You are not going to be allowed to have access to the kinds of things you can turn into weapons. That is Colonel Rob Manis, host of The Rob Manis Show, founder of Gator Pack, and author of What You Can Do About It. Colonel, thank you very much for the time. By the way, Mother's Day is right around the corner, and instead of the usual flowers and dinner, here's something more meaningful to think about. I'm talking about your health. In most cases, as soon as somebody gets sick in most families, they're the first ones to step in, the moms. They take care of everyone, and they put themselves last, and that has to change. 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
2: With SRN News, I'm John Scott. Oceanwide Expeditions revealing that 30 passengers disembarked from its cruise ship hit by a hantavirus outbreak on April 24th. They left the ship on the remote island of St. Helena nearly 2 weeks after the first passenger died. The company had previously said that a Dutchman's body was removed there and that his wife also disembarked. She later died in South Africa. Powerful storms that spawned at least three tornadoes tore through several Mississippi counties. The storms damaged nearly 500 homes, knocked down trees and power lines, injuring at least 17 people. The storm struck late Wednesday. A man charged with assault for spraying vinegar at Democratic U.S. Representative Ilhan Omar at a town hall meeting in Minneapolis has pleaded guilty in federal court. That's after reaching a deal with prosecutors. This is SRN News.
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0: Welcome back to the Lars Larson Show. It's Conspiracy Theory Thursday, and it's a pleasure to be with you. 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Let me give you a sampling of some of the other things going on today. Secretary of State Marco Rubio has announced new sanctions. This came out late yesterday on Cuba's military-industrial enterprise, its leader, and a state-owned natural resources company. Actor Mark Hamill posted an image on a notoriously left-wing social media platform called Blue Sky. Yeah, we've been on Blue Sky before. We actually have a Lars Larson presence on Blue Sky, but more for fun than anything else. I don't take them seriously. It depicted President Donald J. Trump. This is from Mark Hamill, the actor, dead in a grave with the words, "if only," as a caption. That post comes amid heightened concerns about threats against President Trump following the latest of the assassination attempts. Now, do you think that maybe Mark Hamill should get a visit from the Secret Service for that kind of nonsense? And then consider this. In San Diego County, in just over a year, from this is January of 25 to April of this year, April 1st of this year. So it's just a hair over a year. 1,368 people have been taken into custody and removed from the United States by ICE. Now, that's a great result. And in fact, I would wonder, how do people in a county, even a liberal county, California is pretty liberal, San Diego used to be a fairly conservative community, but can you imagine reacting adversely to the idea that they've removed 16,000 law-breaking individuals in the course of a year, just over a year, that you're removing them from housing, you're removing them from jobs, you're removing them from health care, and all those other things? You could have a marked effect, a positive effect, for people who legitimately live in San Diego. So I'd love to hear from people in San Diego who say, oh, no, it's terrible. Unless, of course, you get the usual nonsense from people who say, well, who's going to go and wash the dishes at my favorite restaurant? Who's going to mow the lawn? Who's going to be the nanny for all the children? Because that seems to be the concern of an awful lot of people who are advocating for illegal aliens, is that they have a financial dog in the fight. And that even includes some fairly conservative farmers who will tell you, oh, we've got to have our illegal aliens. After all, who's going to pick all these crops if we don't have our illegal aliens? And then at that point, what you ought to do is remind those people, by the way, that's the same argument that the slave owners made in the early 1800s before the Civil War. The federal government is now allowed to hold on to the 2020 election ballots from Georgia's Fulton County. Do you remember all the nonsense that went on in Fulton County in the 2020 election? Remember when they said, oh, there's been a major pipe break at the Staples Center. We're going to have to shut down our vote counting for a time. And then they didn't shut down vote counting. And then it turned out there hadn't been a pipe break. And then we saw a security camera video of them taking ballots out of suitcases that were underneath the tables where they were doing the counting and feeding the ballots in. Fulton County lawyers have argued that ballots and election material ought to be returned. A judge has ruled the county did not meet the high legal standard and the high bar for the court to intervene and get the documents back. It sounds like some fraud information may be about to come out. Glad to take your calls. If you want to jump into the best conversation in talk journalism, it's 866-HEY-LARS. That's 866-439-5277. Send your emails to talk@LarsLarson.com. I did love this story out of Texas. A good guy with a gun. And I think this is fantastic. This is the way it should always work out. A Texas father fatally shot a would-be carjacker who tried to steal his car with his family, including his young children, still inside the car. The suspect fled the scene of a multi-vehicle crash across the street. The chaos began last Sunday afternoon. A driver had slammed into two cars on Highway 66. That's about 18 miles outside of downtown Dallas. This is from the New York Post, about 3:30 in the afternoon. The driver, whose name has not been released by the police, then fled to a nearby gas station where he was accused of trying to take several vehicles by force. And guess what he got for his trouble? He got shot to death. And if every carjacker ended up shot to death, I don't think that would be a bad result. Glad to get your calls at 866-HEY-LARS. That's 866-439-5277. Send your emails to talk@LarsLarson.com. I've told you before, because I've had some people suggest that I hate solar electric power. That is not the case. I want solar electric power to pencil out. Right now, for the most part, solar electric does not pencil out. And I've had any number of people try to sing the praises of it, saying, oh, you got to try this stuff out. It's free energy. Not when you sit down and actually do the math. If you look at the cost of putting panels on a roof, batteries inside your house, all the rest of that stuff, maybe it's a break-even at best, and usually it's only a break-even when you include the incentives, the taxpayer-included incentives. Guess what's happening now? The U.S. residential solar industry, they knew for a fact that this was going to be a tough year, the last year and a half or so. Because President Trump's One Big Beautiful Bill ended the homeowner tax break for buying the solar panels. Well, if they pencil out on their own, then you don't need to have a tax break. And if you do need to have a tax break, then it doesn't make sense financially. So guess what? It's getting even worse. Several major residential solar companies have already announced they are going bankrupt or they have big time downsized over the last 2 years. That includes a company called Sun Power. That company has collapsed. There are layoffs going on across the industry. And while I feel for the individuals who are affected by it, the individual workers who work for the companies, if you work for a company that can only be supported when they have a government subsidy, that is a company that is not doing very well at all. I'll tell you something else that's not doing well, and that's gas prices right now. Average U.S. gas prices have now hit $4.54 a gallon, nationwide average for a gallon of regular for the first time since 2022. They are up 50% since the Iran war began. But I can tell you the good news is the minute we have a deal with Iran, you watch those gas prices go down, it will be quick. Hey, you want to be a hero this Mother's Day? This is a gift that I've actually used myself, but mom is going to love it, and she's actually going to use it. It's called the Chef IQ. If your mom loves cooking, but she hates all the stress that goes along with it, this is a great gift. Flowers, yeah, they're okay, but for the gift that mom really wants, I'll tell you what, check out the Chef IQ. I've got one myself, got it some time ago. 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
0: Welcome back to the Lars Larson Show. Consider this. Sealed up for 7 years, Jeffrey Epstein's suicide note is finally out there. And his last words raise some questions rather than providing real answers. I want to go to the man who probably knows this case as well as anyone, and that's John Solomon, the founder of JustTheNews.com. John, you've got the inside track. What does this new suicide note revelation mean, if it means anything at all?
14: Yeah, I don't know if it means much, right? I think at the end of the day, it's one piece of a puzzle that led the FBI and the Justice Department to conclude that he committed suicide. The penmanship is pretty bad. It's hard to really understand what it says. There's one or two lines that certainly sound suicidal, or I want time to say goodbye or something to that effect. I don't think these issues are ever going to go away. Listen, we're going to have this debate for the next many years because of the way things were handled. And we're never going to get closure the way we would like to get closure on the Jeffrey Epstein case. And I go back to what I tell people all along. The single most consequential decision that leaves our nation in this mess is the Bush Justice Department not bringing the case it could have brought back in 2008. There was plenty of evidence. They could have done it. It would have been a game changer. And we wouldn't have had another decade of abuse and other, and we wouldn't have these questions. But we're stuck with the evidence we have. We're stuck with the conclusions that were made, and we're stuck with the reality that justice that could have been served wasn't served. And I think that that's the storyline. It won't change no matter how hard we work to change it.
0: You know what, John? Several years ago, both my wife and I watched a couple of documentaries. There was one in particular, I wish I could remember the name of it, but it was about Epstein, about the initial investigation, about all the evidence West Palm Beach had on this guy, and then the very strange outcome of gigantic pile of evidence, sexual pervert, children, you know, molested by this guy. And then the case just kind of goes away or is resolved with a very, very light tap on the wrist. And that was about it.
14: Yeah, and
0: to this day, I can't find anybody who can give a rational explanation of why it went that way. Can you?
14: Listen, the federal government saying we don't want to prosecute this made no sense at the time. But I still think there's one element left, right? I think there's one place we still need to exhaust. And that is, what was the relationship with Jeffrey Epstein in the CIA? I don't think he was an undercover asset. But he might have been friendly to the CIA, right? He might have, in his travels, and from time to time, consulted by the CIA. And sometimes they go to bat for people that do them favors. And it's the one thing that would make sense. I'm not saying it happened because I don't have proof of it. But I feel like the one thing we need the director of the CIA, John Ratcliffe, to declassify whatever it is that exists in the CIA's files about his cooperation. We do know that he was representing, early in his career, some people who were involved in Iran-Contra. Does it go back that far? Does it go back to Daddy Bush and Reagan and Iran-Contra? That's a question that I have. I don't have an answer to it. I hope to get it in the next 6 months. We're working on an effort to get some declassified evidence. I think that's an important piece of the puzzle. But as for the rest, I fear that we won't get the answers we want. And that's not satisfying. It's not fair, but it's the reality of where we're at.
0: Well, and John is, you know, when it comes to that, I had questions, too, about the CIA. But how big, how important an asset would somebody have to be to the CIA, not just for some favor of some kind, but to basically absolve him of sexual crimes against children? You would think this guy would have had to have been, you know, gigantically important to an intelligence agency to be able to effectively forgive dozens or hundreds of sexual crimes against children.
14: Yeah, you're right. You would think, and again, I can't even think of an intelligence value that would warrant tolerating that terrible victimization that has occurred. Again, I don't, you know, the bureaucracy is sometimes complicated. Sometimes the equations that we use in common sense aren't applied in Washington. So we just don't know. But I do think that's one ripe area left for us to exhaust. I'm not sure we'll come up with a good answer, but at least we'll know that that avenue is exhausted. And I think that that's, you know, what I'm trying to do. Let's get as many facts out there as we can. But the big question that makes no sense is the Justice Department's behavior in 07 and 08. They could easily have brought that federal case. They didn't. And the no prosecution memo makes it a complete head scratch.
0: Well, in fact, remind folks of the name of the man, because we know the guy behind that decision, don't we?
14: Yeah, he was a U.S. attorney in Miami at the time. He laid the labor secretary and Trump won. He leaves kind of early in that time frame. This decision probably wasn't made at his level. I would guess it was made higher up. And those are things that we don't have good visibility into. We have the IG report, but it didn't really answer the questions that you would think an inspector general of the Justice Department would want answered. We do know a few things. We know that Donald Trump tried to turn him in or praise the people who arrested him. We know that in 2019, Donald Trump's Justice Department did take the action that put him in prison. Those are certain things. Beyond that, there's a lot of murky gray areas.
0: And I just wonder, I mean, there were so many people who had so many strange relationships, Bill Gates among them, where apparently it played a big role in wrecking the guy's entire marriage, although who knows if it was on the rocks already. But the idea that he would stay an associate, and Lutnick, who just testified, I still don't understand. You've known for years. He's convicted in 08 or takes the plea in 08. And 4 or 5 years later, he calls you up and says, hey, bring your family and your kids and your nannies and come down to Sex Island for a picnic. I mean, what in the world explains any of that stuff?
14: Yeah, it doesn't. I can only think of one word, and that's called bad judgment. But I don't know. It's mystifying that people would associate with this man after what we learned in 07 and 08, what was learned about him, you know, heading into the 18-19 time frame at the Miami Herald. It's a tragedy that has several tragedies embedded in it. You know, the willful blindness, the women, the children who are trafficked, the politicians who enabled him and befriended him. They all exercise bad judgment, and it is impossible for me to believe that a Bill Clinton or Howard Lutnick would not have the ability to learn that this man was bad enough that you should stay away from him. And those are just things that we're going to be left with. They're not satisfying, but they are the hard truths of what we are. We did a lot of work on this guy in 20 and 21. By the way, then Democrats had no interest in going there. But, you know, he was a monster, and he was obviously a monster, and no one wanted to stop him until the 2019 Justice Department of Donald Trump.
0: Yeah. And by the way, you're right about Trump's prior history. I mean, were they friends at one point when Trump didn't know that he was a pervert and a pedophile? Sure. But after that, when the attorneys who were representing some of the female victims of Jeffrey Epstein, they said Trump was the one guy they called up and said, we'd like to come down and you tell us what you know about Jeffrey Epstein. He said, come on down. I don't know a lot, but I'll tell you everything I know. And they said from everybody else, they got nothing but a big brush off. Nobody wanted to be associated with it. Trump clearly wanted to have something done about Jeffrey Epstein. That's John Solomon. John, thanks very much. Founder of JustTheNews.com, political commentator, and a conservative as well. Glad to get your phone calls and emails at 866-HEY-LARS. That's 866-439-5277. 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
8: News this hour from Town Hall, I'm John Scott. His military reports it has intercepted Iranian attacks on three U.S. Navy ships as they navigated through the Strait of Hormuz and targeted Iranian military facilities responsible for attacking U.S. forces. U.S. Ambassador to the United Nations Michael Waltz says a newly proposed U.N. Security Council resolution aimed at safeguarding international maritime routes in the Strait of Hormuz has received broad international support.
9: If a country chooses to oppose such a simple proposition, do they really want peace? As energy and food costs rise for the world's peoples, and if aid fails to reach the very people that the countries in the council claim to care about, what does that really say for the UN? What does that say for these countries?
8: He says no country should oppose measures protecting global trade and humanitarian aid shipments. Tornadoes ripping through several Mississippi counties.
11: Authorities say the storms damaged nearly 500 homes, knocked down trees and power lines, and injured at least 17 people. There were no immediate reports of deaths. 42-year-old Crystal Miller at a trailer park in rural Lincoln County said her home was picked up by the storm and flipped.
10: It shook the trailer. Then next thing you know, it picked it up and then it put it back down. Then next thing you know, it just flipped it. We just flipped and it just threw us all out over here.
11: Most of the 24 homes at Jean's Mobile Home Supply were flattened into heaps of boards and twisted metal. I'm Haya Pinjwani.
8: The State Department will begin revoking the U.S. passports of thousands of parents who owe a significant amount of unpaid child support. The department said these revocations would begin Friday and be focused on those who owe $100,000 or more. That would apply to about 2,700 American passport holders. More on these stories from townhall.com.
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8: French prosecutors are seeking charges against Elon Musk and his social platform X.
16: The Paris Public Prosecutor's Office said it has opened an investigation into X on charges including complicity in possessing and distributing child sexual abuse images and unlawfully collecting personal data. It's also investigating charges of disseminating non-consensual images or other content and denial of crimes against humanity.
8: That's correspondent Bill Alexander reporting. Police in England say a man has been arrested on suspicion of possessing an offensive weapon near the home of the former Prince Andrew. It comes after reports that Andrew Mountbatten Windsor was threatened by a masked man while walking his dogs. The suspect is being held out for questioning at a police station. Mountbatten Windsor is, of course, the younger brother of King Charles. News and analysis at townhall.com.

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15: Welcome back to the Lars Larson Show. It's a pleasure to be with you, and I'm glad to get to your phone calls and emails. I want to ask you a question. How did we get to the point where a government, any government in the United States of America, could actively discriminate against disabled people because they're the wrong color? They're discriminating against a woman who is a disabled woman. She suffers from not an imagined disability. She suffers from an actual physical disability called cerebrovascular disease. But you know what? It turns out she's the wrong color. So as a result, she does not get the help that would be available to her if she had more need of culturally specific services. This is the kind of nonsense that constitutes DEI, which, despite all the best efforts of President Donald Trump, is still going on in many American states, many American cities, and many American counties. But first, welcome to the Lars Larson Show. Vote in our X poll. We come up with, and when I say we, that's my producer team and I. That's Joel Maha and Mackenzie Prunty. Actually, Mackenzie wrote this question, although it's one we've been talking about for the last couple of days. It involves a Democrat member of Congress, a real left-winger by the name of Pramila Jayapal. And what is she doing? Well, it's more important to know the background to why she's doing what she's doing. You see, the President of the United States has decided to impose sanctions on Cuba, and I think he is in a good position to do that. Cuba is a country with many problems, and most of them self-imposed. But Cuba depends on oil that it was buying illegally from, where? Venezuela and other places. The Russians have been supplying a lot of oil to Cuba. Now, ordinarily, the Democrats are not the ones who want to defend Russia. I mean, these days, they love Ukraine, they hate Russia, okay. And so where is Cuba getting a lot of its oil? They're getting it from Russia. They were getting it from Venezuela, but Venezuela was being run by a dictator who's now been arrested and is facing charges in the United States. So they're not getting the cheap but illegal Venezuelan oil. And they're not getting much from Russia either. So what did she do? She decided to actively help Cuba and subvert the foreign policy of the United States of America. Now, do you know what that is? It is, well, even if it doesn't rise to the level of treason, although I would argue that Pramila Jayapal, I'm not a lawyer, but it sure sounds like treason to me to have a member of Congress from the Democrat Party who's decided to aid and abet a foreign country in circumventing limits that were put on that foreign country legitimately and lawfully by the President of the United States. But Pramila Jayapal has now talked openly and on camera about actively helping Cuba to get around the sanctions put in place by the United States president. Now, how do I know the president in charge of foreign policy? Well, because unlike Pramila Jayapal, I've actually read the Constitution. I know where the Constitution puts the job of foreign policy, puts it in the hands of the president, allows him to delegate some of that to his Secretary of State, who's supposed to go out and communicate that foreign policy to other countries. It also gives him tools that he can use, like saying, we're not going to let oil come to your country because we're going to put sanctions on that. Is Pramila Jayapal, as one member of 435 in the House of Representatives, is she entitled to or empowered to circumvent the foreign policy of the United States of America? I would argue she's not entitled to do that. But you can find the question at Lars Larson Show and at LarsLarson.com. And by the way, yesterday I asked you an interesting question. It got kind of a split result. Should we bring back the cuckoo's nest for all the crazies who are causing chaos in American communities? I think every city in America has at least dozens of examples in the last year of people who are mentally ill going out and hurting other people. Rape, murder, physical assault, things like that. Well, we'd had enough of those. I thought, isn't it time to change the civil commitment laws? It seems that most of you agree with me. 92% of you said yes to that question. Only 8% of you said no. But let me get back to the disabled woman. So this is a woman, and she has now brought a lawsuit. She brought the lawsuit against the local housing assistance programs that are designed to help people out just like her who have physical disabilities. But you know what? She got denied. Now, did she get denied because she falsified her application? No. Did she get denied because she's an illegal alien? No, not that either. In fact, I would bet they would probably be willing to help the illegal alien before they would help this woman, Michelle Mee, a white woman with cerebrovascular disease. She has now filed a lawsuit against the Homeless Services Department in Multnomah County. That's Portland, Oregon. So why did she do it? Because they use a point system to determine who gets help and who does not get help. Now, you would think if she has a physical disability, that's exactly what this program was designed for. But here's the problem. She does get one point on the chart. They actually have a chart and a way of determining whether or not you have enough points to rise to the top of the list. For being physically disabled, something she cannot control, she gets one point. But if she had interest in culturally specific services, and I'll tell you exactly what that is, she would get 2 points. The extra points where disability impacts access to housing, all of this is reported on by our friend Andrew Sabarian, who writes for the Washington Free Beacon. They found the lawsuit obtained by the Washington Free Beacon. Disability only counts for 1 point, but other things count for more, like if you're gay or lesbian or bisexual or transgender, or if you speak English as a second language. Remember I mentioned illegal aliens? If you have any of those things, you count for more than somebody who's actually physically disabled. She is now suing against Multnomah County under the Americans with Disabilities Act. Now, how crazy is it that even the lawsuit does not allege racial discrimination, she would have had better odds of obtaining rent relief had she been black or transgender, or a non-native English speaker. In other words, one of those tens of millions of illegal aliens that President Autopen allowed to flood into our country. And as Andrew Sabarian writes, the case illustrates how, in a zero-sum competition for resources, prioritizing one group necessarily comes at the expense of other people. And you don't see too many of these lawsuits. This young lady has decided, if you're going to discriminate against me because I have white skin instead of brown or black skin, if you're going to discriminate against me because I'm heterosexual instead of homosexual, well, then there's going to be a lawsuit. And the lawsuit is being brought by the Pacific Legal Foundation. People with disabilities in Multnomah County are now finding it harder to access resources. I guess, unless they decide to identify as a different color, or maybe identify with a different sexual preference. Imagine that. We've got to the point where government will deny help to disabled people because they're white. By the way, those spam texts and the scam emails you get all the time, the ones that flood your phone, well, they're not random. The scammers buy your personal info. And the data brokers, they're the ones who are selling it. 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I use Incogni to take back my privacy and my safety. 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
15: Welcome back to the Lars Larson Show. Well, one of the promises that President Trump made, and he's kept most of his promises, Donald Trump promised to crush Big Pharma. But drug prices, well, in some cases, are still going up. His entire drug pricing agenda, smoke and mirrors, or is it something absolutely real? Well, I thought we'd talk to an expert about it. So I want to bring on Dr. Jeremy Levin, who joins me now, the leading biotech industry veteran and author of the new book, Biotech in the Balance. Dr. Levin, welcome to the program. How are you?
25: Lars, welcome.
15: If I've done you any disservice, is it Levin or Levin? Because I know people who are both. So
25: it doesn't matter which one, but it's Levin, in fact.
15: Okay, yes. I got it right. So, Dr. Levin, tell me this. Are drug prices being held down by the actions of President Trump, or was that promise not fulfilled?
25: Well, drug prices, there is a long history of drug prices not being held down by pretty much anything. What happens here, Lars, is very complex. But the bottom line is the president has endeavored and has reached agreement with 17 of the large pharmaceutical companies and wants to now pursue this. But these are drugs that are really at the end of their lives. And so they should be going generic. We have a very good way of dealing with this. And when they do go generic, they'll be cheap. But at the same time, you and I both know what is wrong with this is not so much the price. It's the fact that somebody has to go to CVS, Walmart,

0: and 90% of prescriptions are generics. Generics are really good drugs, and they actually work. I take one. I take a statin. I'm very happy with the generic. And I suspect most people in the United States are very happy with generics. Where you run into trouble is you run into the insurance companies who say, look, you're sick. Go and try a generic, which is an old drug.
1: Yep.
0: And by the way, come back after you've tried it, and then let's see if it works. That's not right. You've got a new drug. Stepping through the generic is craziness. That's not good medicine. You go for the best. Every American deserves the best medicine, and any insurance company is just trying to make money off that individual by saying, go for that the old drug, not the new one. If the new drug works better, why are we not paying for them people to use it?
2: Well, Dr. Levin, you've just brought up an interesting point. The insurance company shouldn't be making any money on the drugs at all. Any more than when I get my car repaired, if I have a fender bender and I go to the auto shop, as long as in fact, for the insurance company to own the auto shop and say, go to our shop and have it repaired there, would be like a pharmaceutical or an insurance company say, go and buy this pharmaceutical from a company we also own. Do we have that kind of arrangement in America?
0: We sure do. It's really uncomfortable, and it's something we shouldn't have. The pharmaceutical companies make money off it. They built a thing many years ago called Pharmacy Benefits Manager. These guys are middlemen. They were designed originally with the idea that they would actually reduce prices by helping negotiate prices,
2: right,
0: except for one small little thing. They take a percentage of the price. The pharmaceutical companies, there were about 20, 30 of these, actually, these guys about 6, 8 years ago. The insurance companies realized that they were incredibly profitable because they were taking a percentage, and they were demanding that the prices go up so they take a percentage of the rising price. They bought them. Now there are 5 of them, and they basically are raking in money across the board in the insurance companies. They account for goodly portion, and maybe as high as 50% of the price of a drug that you pay, and they do nothing in the interim. So you have the scientist who invents it, the pharmaceutical money company that takes the risk, and the biotech company to develop it. You have the pharmaceutical company who now has to produce it, get the regulatory, and spend hundreds of millions of dollars on it, and then you have the CVSs, etc., who are distributing it. In the middle from all of that is the PBM, who basically sits there, and it's a big cha-ching, frankly. It shouldn't be there.
2: Well, it's funny because, Dr. Levin, you know, there are lots of other products where they've shortened that chain quite a bit. I mean, you want to buy a washer dryer, you can go to, you know, one of the big box stores, or in some cases, you can go right to the manufacturer and say, hey, can you ship that washer right to my front door? And the manufacturer makes money because they're not going through a third party. But in this case, they've invented the third party, the middle manager, because they own the middle manager as well. It sounds like the kind of thing that antitrust laws would prevent from happening, doesn't it?
0: It surely does. And I know there are some moves in Congress right now, but I know if the president slapped the table and said, solve this, we could solve it in a minute. Just tell them to stop. It's real simple. Get legislation going that, in fact, puts these guys out of business. And lets the real innovators, the people in America who are really innovating, the 1,000 biotech companies, the 50 large pharmaceutical companies, and hold them accountable. If they're trying to raise prices, okay, fine. Let's have a discussion with them. But the middlemen, they should be gone.
2: Yeah, in fact, if anything, you would hope that at some point when you say, like, I take metformin every day, you'd say, whoever's making that, ship it straight from the manufacturer straight to the patient, and we'll bypass everybody else. I mean, I'm not necessarily interested in getting rid of CVS or Walgreens, but on the other hand, why shouldn't I be able to buy the product directly from the people who make it and shorten that supply chain altogether?
0: Yeah, that supply, the shorter the supply chain from the person who is manufacturing it to you, the better it is. No ifs, ands, or buts.
2: Now, when you say in your book, Dr. Levin, I want to do this before we run out of time. Biotech and the balance. What do you mean by that?
0: Well, biotech are the 1,000 companies who are not earning any money. They're basically investing money to invent new novel drugs. What we are the strongest in the world.

0: The science has never been better. It is extraordinary. But they depend on something very fundamental. They depend on the science in America. They depend upon a very predictable FDA, and they predict, and then they predict what they need is a ability to get to the patients.
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3: With SRN News, I'm John Stump. The U.S. military intercepting Iranian attacks on three U.S. Navy ships as they transited the Strait of Hormuz and targeted Iranian military facilities responsible for attacking U.S. forces. U.S. Central Command said in a social media post the forces intercepted unprovoked Iranian attacks and responded with self-defense strikes. Jobless claim applications rose last week but remain historically low. The number of Americans filing for unemployment benefits the week ending May 2nd rose by 10,000 to 200,000, according to the Labor Department. The NCAA expanding its March Madness tournaments by 8 teams. It will add more early round games in the first week without altering the overall format of the tournament. This is SRN News.
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0: Speak now or forever hold your peace. 866-HEY-LARS. 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
1: Welcome back to the Lars Larson Show. It's a pleasure to be with you, and I'm glad to get to your phone calls and emails in a moment. 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John is a senior fellow and director of finance policy at the Competitive Enterprise Institute. John, good to have you back.
2: Always great to be on, Lars.
1: So I had never realized, I can't tell you how many times I had people say, well, this country or that country, often China is offered up as an example, they're always looking at the long term. They may be planning over not quarters or years, but actually decades or centuries. And why don't we do that? I never realized that there are government rules that force corporations in America to chase short-term profits, even if they know that that isn't going to be good in the long term.
2: Exactly. Since 1970. Now, since 1970 is important because it's not like it's been since the beginning of the securities laws in the 30s. We've required companies to do this while virtually every other country in the world, in Europe and Asia, has either never had these requirements or have gotten rid of them in the past couple decades. So it's an overhang on U.S. companies. And as you said, it's just, I mean, Barack Obama, Warren Buffett have said that, you know, well, companies shouldn't be looking toward the quarter and have decried the short-termism, but none of them that I know have proposed actually getting them the requirements that force companies to report quarterly and drive the desire for quarterly numbers.
1: Well, and in fact, doesn't the company have to report not only how are we doing this quarter, but they have to report what the expectations are for the next quarter and the rest of the year, don't they?
2: Exactly. There's some questions of how much of the guidance they give, but this is just costing this with all the requirements that go into auditing, like the Sarbanes-Oxley mandate, audit of sometimes trivial internal controls that I believe I've talked about on your show before. I've been having to do that two times a year instead of four times a year would save greatly in costs. And companies under this rule that the SEC has just put forth, companies still have the option of filing quarterly, but if they want to, they can do semi-annual reporting and, you know, focus more on the long term.
1: So what happens if we make this change? Any downside to doing that, John?
2: I don't think there's none that I think of. I mean that there's probably a downside for Europe and Asia that U.S. companies will be more competitive with them and will be able to spend less money on compliance and more money on creating jobs and new products. So, but there's really no downside for America, and American investors are going to be just as informed. I mean, the information will be, the SEC will require it still be accurate and truthful, but investors will get more of the long-term pictures, and company can just feel free to communicate on events, you know, with truthfully if they want to.
1: Because
2: nothing
1: John,
2: there. Investors.
1: John, a lot of us, I mean, I'm not, I've got a 401k, but I don't sit there and do stocks all the time. I don't do stocks much at all. I just plug money into a 401k and hope there's enough for retirement in there one of these days or one of these decades. But I know that in the news reporting of this stuff, they'll say, well, you know, Nike or Boeing or Microsoft came out and they either exceeded their quarterly expectations or they fell short of their quarterly expectations. And it has an effect right then on their stock price. Oftentimes Wall Street will say, oh, you expected to increase profits by 5%. You only got up by 4%. Your stock price just went down. And that stuff, that really makes it a real-time situation for all those companies because they know they have to report these numbers. They have to report expectations. And if they fall short, their stock price is going to go down. And that's going to cause people to say, I'm going to sell my Microsoft. They're not living up to expectations. Except all the expectations are just forecasts of how they think they're going to do, even though the companies are all affected by a lot of outside factors that they can't control.
2: Yes, I mean, it creates more volatility. And I mean, it's just there's sometimes, you know, you sell more things that, you know, some companies do better in different times of the year. I mean, if a company were to be making, you know, like heavy coats, they would sell more in the wintertime, but that this creates a temptation. Now, most companies, I would say, do resist it to either fudge the numbers or not invest in like research and development for the long term.
1: Well, and in fact, John, there was a company, gosh, I wish I could remember. I think it was called First Brands. And I was watching what was going on with it because it turns out they'd been more than fudging the numbers. They were apparently reporting numbers. I think it was First Brands, and they own a bunch of names that you'd recognize. I think they're in the auto parts business, and they'd been just, you know, shoveling out numbers that didn't match reality at all because there was the incentive to report these fake numbers, because then that pushed up the stock price, got more people interested in investing. It actually led investors astray.
2: Right. There's been numbers of stories on this. I mean, quarterly reporting was a motivation for the fraud, you know, at Enron and WorldCom years ago. And that doesn't excuse the fraud or the misleading, but, you know, incentives do matter. And if you say, you know, you have to report these every quarter, and if you fall short, your stock price will tumble and this is going to create, you know, this creates perverse incentive and doesn't really give investors a clear picture. But again, this change is going to be voluntary. So if investors want companies that still do quarterly reporting on numbers, they will be able to buy them.
1: Heck, they could do it week by week if they really wanted to go that way. So this takes it from quarterly to twice a year. Is there any point in doing these semi-annual reports?
2: Well, John Kay, who is a British professor, had said, you know, 1 year or even 2 years is probably better. But this really is a bit, so we should think about that. We should think about, I would think, you know, as long as the information's truthful, and this is the case in private companies, that, you know, the company as an investor should sort of work on those agreements themselves. But this is a big step as far as, you know, freeing companies to use their resources as far as what's productive rather than compliance costs, and creating more jobs and creating more products rather than creating more paperwork.
1: I'm talking to John Berlau, who's with the Competitive Enterprise Institute, because, John, I could imagine a company that says, hey, we've got a bunch of really promising developments that are coming up, but if we're going to invest in them, we're going to diminish the amount of profit we make this quarter, or the next 6 months, or the next 2 years. But, boy, 5 years from now, we're going to be on top of the game because we will have put the money where it really belongs, and we'll have expanded our outlets or expanded the products we're offering. They could do all of that, but they're constrained by having to report every 3 months. How are you doing? How do you expect to do the next time around? And that kind of holds the companies down. John, thank you very much. That's John Berlau. John is with the Competitive Enterprise Institute. We'll be back in just a moment. By the way, you want to be a hero this Mother's Day? 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
1: Welcome back to the Lars Larson Show. It's a pleasure to be with you. I want to propose to an idea that has come to me in a number of different forms from people who listen to this show. It has to do with when an illegal alien is in America, and it's through their actions, through their illegal actions, they cause either death or injury to somebody in this country. Should not just the driver, not just the illegal alien driver in this case, and I'll give you the specific case, but should the politicians behind the sanctuary status of that person that protected that person from being stopped and pulled off the road, should those politicians have to face some kind of consequences when somebody gets hurt? I'll give you my answer up front. I think they should. I think they very definitely should have to pay some kind of consequence. But let me give you the specific case, and then you'll understand what's going on. In the meantime, if you want to answer our X poll, you can find the daily poll question every day at Lars Larson Show on X. You can also find it on my website at LarsLarson.com. So consider this example. An illegal alien, twice deported from the United States, with no license at all, is pulled off the road by state police troopers, and then he gets back in his 18-wheeler and sometime later hits a school bus. The case comes out of Lacey, Washington, a truck driver accused of causing a pileup crash on Interstate 5 near Lacey, Washington in December of last year. He had been ordered by state police troopers to stay off the road. They did that weeks before this crash. Well, the records have only come out now recently. You don't have a commercial driver's license. You don't have a medical card. You don't have a logbook. You know, these are the logbooks, either electronic or physical logbooks, that long-haul drivers have to maintain. They show what you're hauling, where you're hauling it, how long you've been on the road, how long your brakes have been. I mean, I'm not a commercial truck driver, but I understand the idea. The basic idea is that you have to document where you've been driving, when you've been driving. And in the case of the electronic logbooks, those are even handier because in some cases they can prove that if somebody says, well, I drove 200 miles in an hour and a half, you say, well, you were driving awfully fast, weren't you? Because the log would show that you had done that. If you claim that you've driven 1,000 miles, and let's say at an average of 50 miles an hour, that would take 20 hours. Let's say that in your logbook, though, you only show 15 hours of driving. That would suggest that either you're lying about the hours that you've been on the road, or you're lying about how fast you were going. In this case, you've got a guy driving an 18-wheel truck. This guy didn't have a CDL, did not have a medical card, did not have a logbook, and the state trooper told 40-year-old Juan Hernandez Santos, you can't drive. Now, do you know why I think it's even more important that you enforce the rules strictly when it comes to illegal aliens? Because with an American citizen, if the American citizen is a commercial truck driver, they have either thousands or tens of thousands of dollars invested in becoming a commercial truck driver. They may know that if they lose their CDL, even for 30 days, they may lose their job with the company that they're driving for. In the case of an illegal alien who drives without a medical card, without a CDL, and is not even legally in the country, if you're in a sanctuary state, what in the world are they going to do to you? They're going to tell you, get off the road. And you say, or what? Because that's effectively what it becomes. Get off the road or what? What are you going to do to me? I don't have a license that you can pull. I don't have a logbook that you can affect. I don't have a medical card. I don't have any of that stuff. And if you pull me off the road and I get fired by one employer, I just go down the road to another company that's going to hire an illegal alien driver. Several weeks after this guy was stopped and told, get off the road. I mean, frankly, I think they should have taken his truck, parked it wherever it was safe to park it, probably not on the shoulder of the road, but somewhere in the nearest parking lot, and then put the guy in the back of a police car and take him down, except they won't do it. Because in Washington State, in this case in Lacey, Washington, you've got a state that is a sanctuary for illegal aliens. So in a lot of ways, and this is what should bother all the other commercial truck drivers on the road, the illegal alien driver has more rights than you do. I mean, I don't mean in the law. I mean, they have more rights effectively than you do. The CDL holder who's told by the cop, I'm going to pull your CDL. Well, now you have no way to drive. And your employer, if your employer cares about commercial truck drivers having a CDL, your employer may say, hey, buddy, without a driver's license, we can't let you get behind the wheel of our truck. But if people are running illegal operations, like this guy probably was, it seems almost certain he was, then what do? You let him drive on down the road. Weeks later, he slammed into the back of a school bus on Interstate 5 near Lacey, Washington. Court records show that Hernandez Santos has years of bad driving, including hit-and-run crashes and multiple DUIs. Does anybody else notice the pattern that illegal aliens, especially Latinos, seem to have a very high rate of DUIs? The U.S. Department of Homeland Security said that Hernando Santos was in the country illegally at the time of the crash. He had been deported in 2005. He was then deported again in 2006. And apparently for about the next 20 years, he figured out how to fly under the radar. Or he disappeared from the country. You really don't know where he went unless there's some way of documenting where he was in the interim. DHS says their detainer request was not honored by the state of Washington, and Hernandez Santos was cut loose from jail before agents from ICE could take him into custody. So I want you to think about this for a moment. I know that there are some of you who say, oh, I feel so sorry for those illegal aliens. I don't. If you've come to somebody else's country without permission, you're stealing from that country. If you've decided to do illegal things like drive a commercial truck without all the licensing and the medical card and without following the rules, then you're putting people's lives in jeopardy. And what are you going to do when that guy finally kills somebody? Who are you going to sue? The non-existent company that he worked for, or the driver himself, who you can't even find because you don't even know who he really is, and he probably doesn't have two nickels to rub together? No, that's a bad situation, and it puts people's lives in danger. By the way, Mother's Day is right around the corner, and instead of the usual flowers and dinner, here's something more meaningful to think about. I'm talking about your health. 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
15: News this hour from Town Hall. I'm John Scott. Thousands of Christians across the nation commemorating the 75th annual National Day of Prayer, as they do every first Thursday in May, at the U.S. Capitol. Housing and Urban Development Secretary Scott Turner explains why prayer is so important to the U.S.
16: Prayer is very powerful because Almighty God is powerful. And that truth has guided our great nation through mountaintops and valleys for the past 250 years.
15: The theme of this year's National Day of Prayer came from 1 Chronicles 16:24. Declare his glory among the nations, his marvelous works among all the peoples. Tennessee enacting a new U.S. House map. It reshapes what had been a majority black district in Memphis.
1: The new voting district, signed into law on Thursday by Republican Governor Bill Lee, give the GOP a chance to win all nine of the state's congressional seats in the November elections. Tennessee is the first state to adopt new districts since a U.S. Supreme Court ruling last week that districts drawn on the basis of race are unconstitutional. President Trump has urged more Republican-led states to redraw their districts in light of that court ruling. Similar steps are in the works in Louisiana, Alabama, and South Carolina. Bob Agner reporting.
15: The U.S. military says it intercepted Iranian attacks on three Navy ships in the Strait of Hormuz and targeted Iranian military facilities responsible for attacking U.S. forces. The exchange occurred as U.S. Navy destroyers were transiting the Strait of Hormuz. Partial results from local elections in England show big losses for Prime Minister Keir Starmer's governing Labour Party and gains for the hard-right party Reform UK. The votes are being widely seen as an unofficial referendum on Starmer, elected less than 2 years ago. More at townhall.com.
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15: U.S. jobless claim applications rose last week but remain at historically low levels despite elevated inflation and other economic headwinds. More from Bernie Bennett.
19: The Labor Department reported Thursday that the number of Americans filing for unemployment benefits in the week ending May 2nd rose by 10,000 to 200,000. That's fewer than the 205,000 new applicants analysts surveyed by the data firm FactSec were expecting. The previous week's new claims figure, which was the lowest since 1969, was revised up by 1,000 to 190,000. Weekly filings for unemployment benefits are considered a proxy for U.S. layoffs and are close to a real-time indicator of the health of the job market. Bernie Bennett, Washington.
15: The Associated Press has won a Pulitzer Prize for international reporting for stories on the expansion of government surveillance efforts in China and the role that U.S. tech firms played in it. News and analysis at townhall.com.
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29: Morning glory and evening grace, America. I'm Hugh Hewitt inside the Beltway. As many of you know, I used to live in California. I lived in California until 2016. This very day, I was sitting with another ex-Californian. We were talking about how wonderful it was to live in California in the 80s and the 90s, back in the days of Duke Majan and Pete Wilson, and now it's gone to hell. And we began talking about the debate that was held earlier this week. So I thought we would try and get a hold of one of the participants in the debate, Steve Hilton. And Steve is here to talk about the debate so that I don't have to worry about equal time rules. We're talking about the debate here. It's a news event, so I'm allowed to talk to him about it. Steve, you crushed it in the debate. First, tell me, just a technical matter, what'd you make of the moderators? I like Alex, but I've never worked with his colleague from CNN.
30: Caitlin, I honestly thought it was good. Here's why. They actually let us debate. They weren't so insanely kind of fussing about their rules and minute here and minute, and they let us actually challenge each other, and that leads to a better outcome. Obviously, you can't have a complete free-for-all, but I thought of all the ones that we've done. We had another one last night, which was much more, if I could put it this way, micromanaged by the moderators, and ends up actually resulting in a worse outcome, because a debate is, as the word suggests, a back and forth. And if you don't allow us to challenge each other, then you don't get that, the benefit of that. So I enjoyed that debate, and they, you know, long, you know, 2 hours long, but you can get into all the issues and have a proper back and forth.
29: Now, I have done enough debates that they got to get organic. If you get in the way, they step on the lines where it matters. It seemed to me that you were in command. Did you miss any shots where you thought there was a knockout blow at, say, Javier Becerra, or, and you're in first place. I don't know that you need a knockout blow.
30: I think that's right. I mean, I think there was one, Becerra is a target-rich environment, Hugh. He's got a bunch of corruption scandals. He's got a terrible record in every job that he's done. But the thing that I actually was looking forward to pointing out to his face, and we didn't really get the chance to do it, is all the unbelievably negative things that are being said about his competence by his own former colleagues in the Biden administration. And there's more of it just today being published, where you have Biden administration officials coming out one after another saying that Becerra was the most useless cabinet secretary, totally incompetent. They look at his rise in this governor's race. And apparently this is the story that came out today. This is Biden's people. And they're passing around these polls with Becerra moving up. They're saying, is this a joke? That's the word that they use. They can't believe that this guy is being taken seriously. So we do. I think there is one more debate. I think there's one next week. I don't know if it's going to be broadcast statewide. So perhaps I'll get a chance then. But, I mean, he's exactly what we don't need in California. 36 years career politician. He's done nothing but be a politician. He's a total puppet of this failed and corrupt Democrat regime in California. And he's the living embodiment of exactly what we don't need, which is more of the same.
29: You know what surprises me about this, Steve Hilton? You are in first place, and right behind you are Becerra, followed by Tom Steyer, followed by Katie Porter. That's the bland, the unlikable, and the toxic. It's like a threesome that you would never want to golf with. But Tom Steyer has got $100 million he's pouring in this. What's he doing with it? How can he not be in second place after $100 million of spending?
30: You know, it's actually more. I mean, the numbers keep going up. It's now $160 million he's spent just in the last few months. You basically can't escape his ads anywhere you go. And I think you've got to that point now where it's saturation. Like, how much more can we take of this? It's one of my go-to, you know, joke lines when I'm on the campaign trail doing our town halls. And you sort of mentioned Tom Steyer's ads. Everyone just groans. Even Javier Becerra actually had his campaign put out a nice ad. It's a good joke where they just had shots of redwood forests and Yosemite and beautiful California nature scenes and saying, we just want to give you a break from Tom Steyer's ads. I don't know how he could throw another $160 million if he wants, but I don't know how far it's going to get him. And by the way, he's not just more of the same. He's worse. He's more left-wing, more extreme on climate and taxes and spending and immigration and crime than what we've got now. So as I said in the debate the other night, if you think it can't get worse than Gavin Newsom and what we have now, I have two words for you, Tom Steyer.
29: Well, I agree with you about that. And he's welcome to come on the show anytime. He just doesn't want to show up. The one fella I'm surprised by, and I'm friendly with Antonio Villaraigosa, he kept me in a slot on the California Arts Commission forever. I think he's afraid to fire me because I had a radio show at the time. But he's nowhere. He's like the nowhere man. Did he have any sparkle at all in the debate? I know you're a candidate, not a commentator, but you're fair. Did he have any juice?
30: No. I mean, I like Antonio, actually. And to be fair, he is definitely less extreme than the other Democrats, particularly on climate and energy, where he's not implacably hostile to California oil and gas production. He's also been pretty good on challenging the teacher unions on schools policy. But he's not really, he hasn't broken out. His main role in the last two debates has been incredibly aggressive attacks on Javier Becerra over his record. And so he definitely got more attention, Antonio Villaraigosa, last night, because he really went after Javier, and I suspect he'll be doing more of that in the remainder of the campaign, but I don't see him going anywhere at all.
29: Well, let me move from the commentator part to the candidate. I want to figure out why you're leading in an overwhelmingly blue state and you're a newcomer. What is it that you're leading with? Is it housing? Is it affordability? Is it getting the homeless people out? What are you leading with?
30: Well, I can tell you one word. If you can see my sort of backdrop here, these are the banners we take on the road for our town halls. And the one just here at the top of that, you can't quite see. It says
29: CalAffordable.
30: Yeah, but
29: I don't see that.
30: CalAffordable. And that's the theme. And it's $3 gas, cut your electric bills in half, your first $100,000 tax free, no more free health care for illegal immigrants so we can lower health care costs for you, a home you can afford to buy. And that simple, practical message is what I think people are responding to. The other thing I would just tell you is I think that they're responding to the fact that I've been working really hard for this. I've been traveling the state and really going out there, meeting people, listening to people. We do town halls all over the state. And I think people really can see from that that there's an energy here, and we don't have to put up with what we've got in California. That's in a way, we're trying to overcome that inertia, that after 16 years of Democrats running everything, this assumption that, well, it's just always going to be like this, and your only choice is to put up with it or to leave. And the whole point of my campaign is to show the kind of energy that will make people believe that actually change is possible. And it really is, because the ballots are out. The choice is in people's hands. The ballots have been sent out. Voting has begun. And everyone watching in California, listening in California, you can change the trajectory of our state. It's only you can vote. And you can do it. And you put me in the top two. That's the first step, so that I can take on whoever the Democrats send. I really believe that we can turn things around in California, because people are sick of what we've got. And the argument for change is overwhelming.
29: Well, I do talk to former Californians. It's really one question of despair, and people despair of it getting better because there's gridlock in Sacramento and super majorities of Democrats and billionaire taxes on. That's the dumbest tax in the world. Even Gavin knows it's a dumb tax. Where's your strength? Is it the Central Valley? Is it San Diego, Orange County, up in the north, way north, San Francisco? Where's your strength?
30: I think it's everywhere, and it's more Democratic. It's working class Californians and small business owners, the people who've been really hurt. I just really noticed that when I'm on the road, the kind of people that come up to you and say, we're with you, you've got to win. It's regular working class people who just can't take it anymore. And the other reason I just think it's very important to be aware of a big change in California this year that should give us grounds for optimism. You mentioned the billionaires tax, this insane wealth tax idea that is completely unconstitutional and unworkable, has already cost us billions of dollars of lost tax revenues. Many people have left the state. But it's also woken up the business community in a serious way, where you've had, to my frustration actually, for many years now, serious business leaders, the tech community and others across the state, have kind of stood by and not been engaged as the state's drifted further towards insanity and a hostile business climate. They've even gone along with it. Many of them have supported Democrats for years. That's all changed. They are really engaged. And the reason that matters is that I think that when I'm in the top two and it's me against a Democrat, we're going to have the business community supporting my campaign and giving us the resources we need to have a fair fight against the unions for the first time in at least 20 years.
29: Well, I hope to host a conversation between you and whoever comes in second. Very quickly, in 10 seconds, on X, you're Steve Hilton X. What's the website for your campaign?
30: It's stevehiltonforgovernor.com, F-O-R. stevehiltonforgovernor.com.
29: F-O-R, governor.com. Thank you, Steve. Stay tuned to the Salem News Channel, America.
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8: 174.
29: Welcome back, America. I'm Hugh Hewitt. There are reports of explosions over islands off the coast of Iran at this hour. Details as they occur, I'll produce those for you. I'm joined now by the chairman of the Senate Intelligence Committee and the chair of the Senate Republican Caucus, Senator Tom Cotton of Arkansas. Senator Cotton, have you heard anything about those reports, or it's just the Wall Street Journal that I'm reading?
9: Good afternoon, Hugh. It's good to be back on with you. I've not heard anything other than unverified media reports like you, so I suggest that we wait and see, but also would point out that the president has been very clear on what his red lines are with Iran, not just for the last week or months, but for 10 years or more, and Iran would be wise to heed those red lines, but they have underestimated him before.
29: Now, I spoke with the president on Monday, and he laid down very firmly that no nuclear weapons, no highly enriched uranium. They've got to have inspections of their missile program, some kind of limit. And they're out of money anyway, so they won't be providing funds to terrorist organizations. It's been that clear from the beginning. Why all this sturm und drang about the deal?
9: Well, he has been clear from the beginning, Hugh. And again, these are not complicated or even difficult demands. If Iran didn't want to be bombed back at Stone Age, they could simply say to the United States, here you go. Here's all the enriched uranium. Please come take it off our hands. Here's the remaining centrifuges and the spare parts and the machines that make more of them. We want the bombing to stop, and we want the sanctions to be lifted. There doesn't really need to be negotiations over commitments or mutual understandings or assurances or anything.

0: supreme leader gave them for several decades. Now that his son is in charge, nominally in charge, not genuinely in charge, I don't think. He didn't even want his son to be in charge, which is why I sometimes refer to him as Fredo Khamenei. So they're definitely clinging to power, but I think it is clinging. They're not firmly in power because they know that the United States and Israel at any point could renew our campaign to totally pulverize all of their all the pillars of their regime's power.
1: So one last question before I go to politics. I asked the president about the Artesh and whether or not that is, for the benefit of the Steelers fans, the standard Iranian army. They've got an army that's not in the IRGC. And he said they've been leaving it alone, that they're trying to let it be in order that the country have some cohesion. Is that consistent with what you've seen in open sources, that the Artesh exists and could actually maybe move in?
0: It is fair, he would say, that the Revolutionary Guard Corps, the Quds Force, the besieged militia, those are the shock troops of the revolutionary regime, has been a central target of our and especially Israel's campaigns. Obviously, we've struck a lot of conventional military targets, like their integrated air defenses and their long-range missiles, because we needed to protect ourselves, protect our friends in the region, protect our pilots flying over Iran. But we have prioritized the shock troops of the revolutionary regime, I think it's fair to say.
1: Now, the president does like to say we've sunk 159 ships. He tells it to me, he tells it to everyone he speaks to. But I think he does that for a reason. That's quite a significant tactical success. That's a strategic victory, but it's a tactical success to find and sink 159 ships. Has that sunk in American media?
0: Well, no, Hugh, because the media and the Democrats, although I repeat myself, are rooting against America. And every day you see a new story in the New York Times or on CNN about how Iran has America and Israel right where it wants us. I don't know about you, Hugh, but if you put yourself in the leadership in Tehran's shoes, it doesn't seem that way. All of their friends have been killed. They're afraid of being killed. They're afraid to turn on their phones because they think a bomb is going to drop on them the minute they do. Their navy is sunk to the bottom of the sea. They have no air defenses left, and we've vastly degraded their missile and drones, as well as their manufacturing capabilities to replace those things. That doesn't exactly look like a victory to me, Hugh. That's just what the Democrats and the media want to spin, though.
1: All right. Now, I want to switch to politics. You were an infantryman before you became a congressman, then a senator, and you were in the Army. Graham Plantner has been both a Marine and an Army. He did his tours like you did in Iraq and Afghanistan. But he is implied in his explanation of his death head skull, that's an SS death head skull tattoo, oh, that was the military. That was the culture I came out of. Well, you actually commanded platoons. Was that the culture that you commanded?
0: You fair to say that I knew more than a few infantrymen who had tattoos, more than a few who had lots of tattoos. I don't recall any of them having any Nazi symbology, especially of a specifically notorious death guards at concentration camps. I will make this observation, Hugh, though, about the soldiers I knew with tattoos. I don't personally have one, but every tattoo they had, they could tell you exactly where they got it and when they got it and why they got it and what it meant. And in my experience, that's what anybody who has a tattoo can do as well. In fact, Hugh, I remember on one of the very first days of our basic training, our drill sergeant walked into our bay and he threw a bunch of forms on the ground that was to describe the tattoos you had. And he said, if you don't have tattoos, write N.A. If you do, show it where it is in the body and describe it. And just describe what it looks like. Say, it's a dragon on my shoulder. Don't give me 1,000 words on the entire combined mythology behind it. And that's because people who have tattoos, especially young soldiers, love to tell you about the deep mythology or story behind every single one of their tattoos. So no one should believe Graham Plantner about his tattoo, or for that matter, about anything else, since he is a total fraud, a fake oyster man, a silver spoon liberal who has held these radical views since he went to a prep school that cost $70,000 a year.

0: I hope you're going to campaign for Senator Collins up north. Quick question. I noticed that both Senator Collins and Senator King, she's a Republican, he's an independent who caucuses with a Democrat, they're both on the Intel Committee. Does any other state have two senators on the Intel Committee?
1: I don't know about that view. We obviously make the decisions independently between the two parties. I will say that Senator Collins has been an exceptional member of the Intelligence Committee. She is very serious about our national security. She's been a great partner of mine for many years in her role as the chair of the Appropriations Committee and making sure that we're funding our defense, that we're investing in cutting-edge munitions and drones, and that the state of Maine is extraordinarily fortunate to have her, not just as their senator, but a senior leader in the Senate.
0: Well, I hope you get up and tell that story about the infantry and your drill sergeant. Senator Tom Cotton, always a pleasure to talk to you. Thank you, Senator. I'll be right back. America, stay tuned.
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3: With SRN News, I'm John Scott. Thousands of Christians across the nation commemorating the 75th annual National Day of Prayer, as they do every first Thursday in May. At the U.S. Capitol, Housing and Urban Development Secretary Scott Turner explains why prayer is so important to the U.S.
4: Prayer is very powerful because Almighty God is powerful. And that truth has guided our great nation through mountaintops and valleys for the past 250 years.
3: The theme of this year's National Day of Prayer came from 1 Chronicles 16:24. Declare his glory among the nations, his marvelous works among all the peoples. Tennessee enacting a new U.S. House map that reshapes what had been a majority black district in Memphis.
5: The new voting district, signed into law on Thursday by Republican Governor Bill Lee, give the GOP a chance to win all nine of the state's congressional seats in the November elections. Tennessee is the first state to adopt new districts since a U.S. Supreme Court ruling last week that districts drawn on the basis of race are unconstitutional. President Trump has urged more Republican-led states to redraw their districts in light of that court ruling. Similar steps are in the works in Louisiana, Alabama, and South Carolina. Bob Agner reporting.
3: The U.S. military says it intercepted Iranian attacks on three Navy ships in the Strait of Hormuz and targeted Iranian military facilities responsible for attacking U.S. forces. That exchange occurred as U.S. Navy destroyers were transiting the Strait of Hormuz. On the economic front, U.S. jobless claim applications rose last week, but remain at historically low levels. The number of Americans filing for unemployment benefits rose by 10,000 to 200,000, according to the Labor Department. This is SRN News.
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0: Welcome back, America. I'm Hugh Hewitt. I want to bring you up to speed on the latest news. While the Wall Street Journal continues to report that talks are underway and they're still trying to get a memorandum of understanding, blah, blah, blah, blah, blah, Times of Israel reports Iran's Fars news agency reports that several sounds resembling explosions are heard near the coastal city of Bandar Abbas, adding that the origin and location of these sounds are unknown. The Mehr news agency, meanwhile, reports sounds of explosions in Keshem, an island in the Strait of Hormuz. So there are many reports of this, and we have no idea. That could be us. That could be Israel. That could be the United Arab Emirates, because the UAE is little Sparta. They got lots of F-35s. They took about 20 hits yesterday at their Arabian Gulf port, not their Strait of Hormuz ships. Iran just decided to be provocative. Hugh Hewitt's theory, and just a theory, no one is running Iran. No one. There are groups of people running groups of people. And the groups of people who want to run speedboats into the channel are getting fewer and fewer, because it's 21 miles long. We have a helicopter in the sky. We got A-10s in the sky. And if you come after any of our ships or any of our friend ships in a little boat, you're going to get blown up. That doesn't do anything about the missiles. Now, there is a plan on the table to take a MOAB, the mother of all bombs, and just, there are about 100 miles of coastline along the Straits of Hormuz, and we got to have 100 MOABs. I don't know how many we have, but we got to have at least 100. And I would just do one a mile. Just give everyone notice. You want to move away from the edge of the water. Your beaches are going to be a little bit rockier in tomorrow. And then methodically drop one every mile and see what that does to Iran's will to keep trying to shoot projectiles at our ally UAE. Now, the United States, its best ally is Israel. Our second best ally is the United Arab Emirates. I know we're in NATO and we have an alliance with NATO, and they ghosted us. In the parlance of dating today, they ghosted us. We got into a fight with Iran and Israel and UAE and Saudi Arabia and 10 other countries. Iran fired at 14 countries total. And our allies in NATO ghosted us. And they're studying. They're watching it with great concern. They are very, very concerned. They're deeply concerned. And they've done nothing. So a whole bunch of American people are changing their mind about this. When I come back about NATO, when I come back, I'll be talking with Larry O'Connor, but I don't know why. He's on the Salem News Channel now. He's on the Salem Radio Network now. We let him in from the cold. I taught him everything he knows, but then he stopped learning. And so I'm going to try and get him back on the Hugh Hewitt program. So he's coming up after the break. But, if you'll simply go over to X and use hashtag Iran, you'll find all those reports about what's going on there. Meanwhile, this great L.A. mayor's debate last night, I want to go to Spencer Pratt. There are three people. A councilwoman, Nitya Raman. Not Nitwit Raman, Nitya Raman, and Karen Bass. And then there's Spencer Pratt, the reality TV show guy, whose house burned down, his parents' house burned down. He had neighbors die, and they're burning house down. And he's mad as hell, and he's not going to take it anymore. Cut number four.
12: Downtown is so unsafe now that they have to serve the food. All the employees have to eat inside. They can't risk going out. That's why all these beautiful restaurants are closing, because it's so unsafe. So before we require city workers to go back into any buildings, we need to enforce the laws on the street. Councilwoman Rahman is talking about safety, yet when animal rescue activist Rebecca Corey came in and said the dogs are being tortured and abused on the streets of downtown, she walked out of the hearing. She doesn't care about safety. She doesn't care about anything she's talking about. At least Mayor Bass pretends to care.
0: Pretends is the operative word. there. I talked to a former colleague of Karen Bass's today. Everybody likes Karen Bass. Nobody wants her teaching sixth grade geography. All right, so she's never going to win the spelling bee. But this Nitya Raman, homeless advocate, Spencer Pratt, this went viral. You've seen it, but just in case you haven't, cut number one.
12: How many beds you give these people, they are on super meth. They are on fentanyl. The DEA statistic says 93% of this is a drug addiction problem. Nithya, Councilwoman Robbins' plan for treatment first, I will go below the Harbor Freeway tomorrow with her, and we can find some of these people she's going to offer treatment for. She's going to get stabbed in the neck. These people do not want a bed. They want fentanyl or super meth. These ideas cost us over $400 million to house 3,000 people for $400 million. This is absolute.
0: I cannot tell you how refreshing this is. It's been 3 years since I went with Judge Carter to Skid Row for a five-hour hearing. He asked me to go into my room with him. It was a zombie apocalypse. Who knows what it's like now? Stay tuned. Larry O'Connor, sadly, is next.
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0: Welcome back, America. As you know, here on the Salem News Channel, the Salem Radio Network, we take our FCC responsibility seriously. And I've been known to be a Republican, so we have brought to the mornings Democrat Larry O'Connor. Democrat Larry O'Connor joins me now. He's wearing his blue tie.
1: There are still people who believe this review, Hugh.
0: He's bringing your blue tie. Do you notice his blue tie? He's telling you. He's going to lie now. He's going to tell you, oh, I'm a conservative. I knew Andrew Breitbart. I used to guest host for you. That's before he became a creature of the swamp. Larry O'Connor to be a... He is now a full-fledged creature of the swamp.
1: You are literally inside the beltway. You are literally inside
0: only
1: the beltway.
0: Passing through. Larry O'Connor is now our morning guy. He has taken over for Chris DeGaulle, who's being slimed. We're going to agree on one thing, that Chris DeGaulle is being slimed. But, Larry O'Connor, tell people what you are doing now and where you're doing it from, because this is the great breakthrough. Washington gets a strong voice with a strong signal in the morning, which they need.
1: It's so exciting, Hugh, and all kidding aside. First of all, that song that you were playing, is that what the teams that get knocked out of the first round of the basketball tournament play?
0: Because I know what the teams that win after Thanksgiving play. That's what the team that won after Thanksgiving this year play.
1: Finally, after 4 years losing on Thanksgiving.
0: 15 out of 20.
1: So good to talk to you. So good to talk to you, my friend Hugh Hewitt.
0: I'd rather see your wife.
1: Longtime listeners of this program. Yeah, know that I used to fill in for you. I cut my teeth right here, and Dwayne taught me everything that I know. So blame
0: him. Don't admit to that. Oh gosh, that'll be people won't tune in.
1: I waited until after I signed the contract.
0: Okay,
1: it's exciting to do. I'm doing Morning Drive now on the Salem Network, so you know this audience listens to me on the way into work. And then I venture to say about half of them are listening to you on the way home from work. So that's
0: More like 1.5. We're bringing you audience right now. I want them to actually find you in the morning. Is LarryO'Connor.com, can they get you 24/7 there?
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1: I wish.
2: Sounds like a breakfast cereal. 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
0: Larry O'Show.
1: We're doing mornings here. Here's the thing. I filled in for Hugh, and I filled in for the great Dennis Miller. These were my big breakouts. Then I get hired by WMAL in Washington, D.C., the powerhouse news talk station here in the nation's capital. And then suddenly I, can't go on Salem Radio anymore. You know how these radio companies, they, try to build up walls, and they keep you from doing it. And so I've sort of been you know, on WMAL and talking to the great audience in Washington. And then they said, hey, this thing with Stigall is, you know, happening. Chris is running for Congress, and they're absolutely lying about him. But he's going to win that primary. He's going to be fine. And by the way, people need to know, he's literally my best friend. He was the best man at my wedding. I mean, Chris and I are so this has been so cool to be able to
0: Are you trying to hurt him right now? Don't hurt him. We like Chris. Don't hurt him.
1: And I said, listen, WMAL is my home. I can't see myself leaving that radio station. And somehow the geniuses in this industry from two different media companies and all of the various interested parties, they made it work. So I am now part of the Salem Network, and I'm still on WMAL in Washington, D.C. So it is.
0: That's because you got to be a Democrat to make it inside the Beltway the way that Larry has. Larry, I got to tell, I'll tell the audience a true story. My kids all live in Virginia, and two of them are inside the Beltway. And when Larry and I were opposite of each other, I don't know how long that went on for. How long did that go on for? We were opposite of each other for a while.
1: I had forgotten you had a radio show.
0: That's what they said, too. They said, Dad, I'm sorry. We hear you every day. We're listening to Larry O'Connor. That was the toughest cut of all.
1: That was harsh. Twist that knife. Yeah. Twist it hard.
0: You've had guest hosts and co-hosts and a circus of regulars like I do, including Bethany Mandel, who we love. How are you splitting up the work? Because you don't work that hard. Really, you don't do any show prep. People should know that.
1: Yeah. Dwayne sends me everything. I don't know if I've had him on the payroll for years now.
0: He doesn't give it to me.
1: Exactly. He sends me all the good stuff that you ignore. It's going well. We had a 4-hour show in D.C. One of the changes that we've made is we've gone to 3 hours, which is a huge difference. Starting on air at 5 a.m. versus 6 a.m. is literally night and day. That's pretty cool.
0: Because
2: of the continued good news.
1: because of the cameras worked out with Salem News Channel, it was hard to make the co-host model work. Bethany was in a lot with me. Patrice Onwuka from Independent Women's Forum, Cassie Smedley, longtime, Julie Gunlock from IWF as well. They all have rotated in and out. Mercedes Schlapp for a while there. It was really fun to sort of have somebody to bounce off of, Hugh. Like you have Dwayne, of course. Literal bouncing sometimes, actually. I've seen it happen.
0: Usually it helps when they're breathing.
1: Because of the complications with the news channel and the cameras and all of those other things, we were not able to make the co-host thing happen right away. They're going to be guests on the show. They're going to be regulars. Cavalcade of stars. That's what the company is in O'Connor and Company. It's me and everyone who makes me look good.
0: If you are believing in the Andrew way, you'll talk to anyone. You'll be nice to everyone. But no one will be at all confused about what you believe. How is it booking political people? Now, I'm not going to give you my booker. You can't have her. But are you doing okay? Will, like, freshman congressmen talk to you?
1: God, only the good ones. But, yeah, absolutely. My longtime collaborator and executive producer, Heather Hunter, who has been producing the morning show in Washington, D.C. for, I think, 18 years now, going back to Fred Grandy, former congressman, who did the morning show on WMAL for a while there. She came along in the package. She, of course, is married to Derek Hunter, the great columnist at Town Hall, and he does Afternoon Drive, actually, locally at WMAL. She's with me. Her Rolodex, do they still use Rolodexes? Whatever it is, she's got it, and we don't have any issues getting guests. I will tell you the big shift. We used to have a regular list of Democrats that I would spar with that would come on a regular basis. And post-Trump, I'm sure you would agree, that's a little harder to do.
0: There are a few. Like, Ro Khanna will show up, and Chris Coons, Chris Murphy occasionally. Yeah. Let me give you 30 seconds just to tell people what they get in the morning, because what they get with you is what they got with me, the news and good guests. Is that a good summary?
1: That is, and a bit of fun. We want to make sure that people go to work, even when the news is challenging. We want to try to find the sunny side of it and the upside, so we're a glass half full kind of show, and we're going to make sure that you get to work with a smile on your face and in a good mood and ready to take on the day. Carpe diem,
0: every morning,
1: friends.
0: 6 to 9 on the Salem News Channel, WMAL, the Salem Radio Network, affiliates that are smart and want to grow their audience and make their people happy. They'll forgive the fact that he's a leftist. Larry O'Connor, my friend, congratulations on coming back. It's like coming home. Come home, little Sheba. I'll be right back, America. Sans Larry O'Connor, right here on the Hugh Hewitt Show.
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0: Welcome back, America. I'm Hugh Hewitt. I'm glad Larry O'Connor is back with the Salem Radio Network, the Salem News Channel, WMAL, everywhere. He's a fabulous morning host. He brings the energy, brings the fun, he brings the half glass full. He's an upbeat optimist, and that's what the country needs in the morning when it's going to work. What I need you to know is it looks like the battle has returned, at least to the islands off the coast of Iran. Lots of reports coming in of explosions and launches, as well as reports that both Saudi Arabia and Kuwait have opened the bases that the United States have there to participating in Operation Project Freedom. Miscommunication there yesterday. And the Pope and Marco Rubio had a long meeting. Pictures are out. There's rumors the Pope has announced he's not coming to the United States for our 250th birthday. I wish he could. I'm not sure that that's any reflection other than the fact that the papal schedule is usually decades ahead. I am hoping that American Catholics give Pope Leo some time to settle into the job and figure it out. He's evidently, from people I know, a good guy. Spent most of his career away from the United States, but he's a Chicago guy. He went to Villanova. He's my age. I'd love to know what's in his record collection. I'd love to know if he watched Laugh In. I'd like to know if he saw Jaws in the summer. You know, what'd he do for a summer job? He's a normal boomer. He's a boomer pope from America with boomer points of view. Now, he has a preference for the poor, which is the Catholic point of view. He has a preference for peace over the war, which is a Catholic point of view. And I don't expect him to get along with the president or get along with the Secretary of State on matters of politics, but there are lanes here. The lanes are different lanes. His lane is a spiritual lane, leading people to faith in Jesus Christ, the gospel, and the Roman Catholic Church. The heads of nations, including President Trump, have a job to take care of their national security and their people, especially when they are threatened by forces abroad. The one thing I think they could agree on, and I know they agree on, is Iran ought not to be executing people daily, which they are doing. Iran ought not to be threatening Israel daily, which it is doing. Iran ought not to be chanting death to America, which is their hobby. Iran ought not to be creating nuclear-enriched uranium. And I ought to be taking my relief factor. 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
11: News this hour from Town Hall, I'm John Scott. Partial results from local elections in England show big losses for Prime Minister Keir Starmer's governing Labour Party and gains for the hard-right party Reform UK. Areas that counted their ballots overnight saw Reform UK win hundreds of local council seats in working-class areas. Speaking with reporters, U.S. UN Ambassador Mike Waltz says Security Council members must back a resolution condemning Iran's actions surrounding the Strait of Hormuz.
12: We like to talk a lot about international law here at the UN. Well, Iran's indiscriminate mining and tolling efforts in the Strait of Hormuz are textbook violations of international law.
11: Earlier Thursday, Tehran says it was examining the latest U.S. proposals for ending the war. A California man charged in a fatal altercation with a Jewish man during a 2023 protest pleads guilty.
13: Pro-Palestinian protester Loay Al-Naji has pled guilty to involuntary manslaughter and battery in the 2023 death of Jewish counter-protester Paul Kessler. Al-Naji struck the 69-year-old with a megaphone during a demonstration in Thousand Oaks, California against the war in Gaza. Kessler fell backwards, hit his head on the pavement, and later died at a hospital. The former computer science professor is set to be sentenced June 25th. Al-Naji's lawyer says the court told his client to expect to spend time in jail and then be put on probation. Prosecutors are asking for prison time. The maximum sentence for the charges would be 4 years. I'm Jennifer King.
11: At the National Day of Prayer, HUD Secretary Scott Turner says the founders knew how important it was for citizens to follow a Christian example.
14: Our founding fathers were men of faith who understood that God is the cornerstone of our republic. And all of us here, because we recognize that truth as well, and we know that God's power impacts both the lives of individuals and the destiny.
11: More at townhall.com.
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16: Records on Wall Street as crude oil prices yo-yoed up and down. Brent crude settled at about $100 a barrel Thursday as Wall Street waits to see how realistic its hopes are that the war with Iran is finally getting closer to being over. Stocks gave up some early gains and turned lower in the afternoon. The S&P 500 wound up with a loss of 0.4%. The Dow fell 313 points. That's about 0.6%. The Nasdaq Composite inched 0.1% lower. 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
9: Morning glory and evening grace, America. I'm Hugh Hewitt inside the Beltway. As many of you know, I used to live in California. I lived in California until 2016. This very day, I was sitting with another ex-Californian. We were talking about how wonderful it was to live in California in the 80s and the 90s, back in the days of Duke Majan and Pete Wilson, and how it's gone to hell. And we began talking about the debate that was held earlier this week. So I thought we would try and get a hold of one of the participants in the debate, Steve Hilton. And Steve is here to talk about the debate so that I don't have to worry about equal time rules. We're talking about the debate here. It's a news event, so I'm allowed to talk to him about it. Steve, you crushed it in the debate. First, tell me, just a technical matter, what'd you make of the moderators? I like Alex, but I've never worked with his colleague from CNN.
10: Caitlin, I honestly thought it was a good, I thought it was good. Here's why. They actually let us debate. They weren't so insanely kind of fussing about their rules and minute here and minute, and they let us actually challenge each other, and that leads to a better outcome. Obviously, you can't have a complete free-for-all, but I thought of all the ones that we've done. We had another one last night, which was much more, if I could put it this way, micromanaged by the moderators, and ends up actually resulting in a worse outcome, because a debate is, as the word suggests, a back and forth. And if you don't allow us to challenge each other, then you don't get that, the benefit of that. So I enjoyed that debate, and they, you know, long, you know, 2 hours long, but you can get into all the issues and have a proper back and forth.
9: Now, I have done enough debates that they got to get organic. If you get in the way, they step on the lines where it matters. It seemed to me that you were in command. Did you miss any shots where you thought there was a knockout blow at, say, Javier Becerra, or, and you're in first place. I don't know that you need a knockout blow.
10: I think that's right. I mean, I think there was one, Becerra is a target-rich environment, Hugh. He's got a bunch of corruption scandals. He's got a terrible record in every job that he's done. But the thing that I actually was looking forward to pointing out to his face, and we didn't really get the chance to do it, is all the unbelievably negative things that are being said about his competence by his own former colleagues in the Biden administration. And there's more of it just today being published, where you have Biden administration officials coming out one after another saying that Becerra was the most useless cabinet secretary, totally incompetent. They look at his rise in this governor's race. And apparently this is the story that came out today. This is Biden's people. And they're passing around these polls with Becerra moving up. They're saying, is this a joke? That's the word that they use. They can't believe that this guy is being taken seriously. So I think there is one more debate. I think there's one next week. I don't know if it's going to be broadcast statewide, so perhaps I'll get a chance then. But, I mean, he's exactly what we don't need in California. 36 years career politician. He's done nothing but be a politician. He's a total puppet of this failed and corrupt Democrat regime in California. And he's the living embodiment of exactly what we don't need, which is more of the same.
9: You know what surprises me about this, Steve Hilton? You are in first place, and right behind you are Becerra, followed by Tom Steyer, followed by Katie Porter. That's the bland, the unlikable, and the toxic. It's like a threesome that you would never want to golf with. But Tom Steyer has got $100 million he's pouring in this. What's he doing with it? How can he not be in second place after $100 million of spending?
10: You know, it's actually more. I mean, the numbers keep going up. It's now $160 million he's spent just in the last few months. You basically can't escape his ads anywhere you go. And I think you've got to that point now where it's saturation. Like, how much more can we take of this? It's one of my go-to, you know, joke lines when I'm on the campaign trail doing our town halls. And you sort of mentioned Tom Steyer's ads. Everyone just groans. Even Javier Becerra actually had his campaign put out a nice ad. It's a good joke where they just had shots of redwood forests and Yosemite and beautiful California nature scenes and saying, we just want to give you a break from Tom Steyer's ads. It's just, I don't know how, he could throw another $160 million if he wants, but I don't know how far it's going to get him. And by the way, he's not just more of the same. He's worse. He's more left-wing, more extreme on climate and taxes and spending and immigration and crime than what we've got now. So as I said in the debate the other night, if you think it can't get worse than Gavin Newsom and what we have now, I have two words for you, Tom Steyer.
9: Well, I agree with you about that. And he's welcome to come on the show anytime. He just doesn't want to show up. The one fella I'm surprised by, and I'm friendly with Antonio Villaraigosa, he kept me in a slot on the California Arts Commission forever. I think he's afraid to fire me because I had a radio show at the time. But he's nowhere. He's like the nowhere man. Did he have any sparkle at all in the debate? I know you're a candidate, not a commentator, but you're fair. Did he have any juice?
10: No. I mean, I like Antonio, actually. And to be fair, he is definitely less extreme than the other Democrats, particularly on climate and energy, where he's not implacably hostile to California oil and gas production. He's also been pretty good on challenging the teacher unions on schools policy. But he's not really, he hasn't broken out. His main role in the last two debates has been incredibly aggressive attacks on Javier Becerra over his record. And so he definitely got more attention, Antonio Villaraigosa, last night, because he really went after Javier, and I suspect he'll be doing more of that in the remainder of the campaign, but I don't see him going anywhere at all.
9: Well, let me move from the commentator part to the candidate. I want to figure out why you're leading in an overwhelmingly blue state and you're a newcomer. What is it that you're leading with? Is it housing? Is it affordability? Is it getting the homeless people out? What are you leading with?
10: Well, I can tell you one word. If you can see my sort of backdrop here, these are the banners we take on the road for our town halls. And the one just here at the top of that, you can't quite see. It says
9: CalAffordable.
10: Yeah, but
9: I don't see that.
10: CalAffordable. And that's the theme. And it's $3 gas. 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A home you can afford to buy. And that simple, practical message is what I think people are responding to. The other thing I would just tell you is, I think that they're responding to the fact that I've been working really hard for this. I've been traveling the state and really going out there, meeting people, listening to people. We do town halls all over the state. And I think people really can see from that that there's an energy here, and we don't have to put up with what we've got in California. That's what, in a way, we're trying to overcome that inertia, that after 16 years of Democrats running everything, this assumption that, well, it's just always going to be like this, and your only choice is to put up with it or to leave. And the whole point of my campaign is to show the kind of energy that will make people believe that actually change is possible. And it really is, because the ballots are out. The choice is in people's hands. The ballots have been sent out. Voting has begun. And everyone watching in California, listening in California, you can change the trajectory of our state. It's only you can vote. And you can do it. And you put me in the top two. That's the first step, so that I can take on whoever the Democrats send. I really believe that we can turn things around in California, because people are sick of what we've got. And the argument for change is overwhelming.
9: Well, I do talk to former Californians. It's really one question of despair, and people despair of it getting better because there's gridlock in Sacramento and super majorities of Democrats and billionaire taxes on. That's the dumbest tax in the world. Even Gavin knows it's a dumb tax. Where's your strength? Is it the Central Valley? Is it San Diego, Orange County, up in the north, way north, San Francisco? Where's your strength?
10: I think it's everywhere, and it's more Democratic. It's working class Californians and small business owners, the people who've been really hurt. I just really noticed that when I'm on the road, the kind of people that come up to you and say, we're with you, you've got to win. It's regular working class people who just can't take it anymore. And the other reason I just think it's very important to be aware of a big change in California this year that should give us grounds for optimism. You mentioned the billionaires tax, this insane wealth tax idea that is completely unconstitutional and unworkable, has already cost us billions of dollars of lost tax revenues. Many people have left the state. But it's also woken up the business community in a serious way, where you've had, to my frustration actually, for many years now, serious business leaders, the tech community and others across the state have kind of stood by and not been engaged as the state's drifted further towards insanity and the hostile business climate. They've even gone along with it. Many of them have supported Democrats for years. That's all changed. They are really engaged. And the reason that matters is that I think that when I'm in the top two and it's me against a Democrat, we're going to have the business community supporting my campaign and giving us the resources we need to have a fair fight against the unions for the first time in at least 20 years.
9: Well, I hope to host a conversation between you and whoever comes in second. Very quickly, 10 seconds, on X, you're Steve Hilton X. What's the website for your campaign?
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8: Welcome back, America. I'm Hugh Hewitt. Amid reports from the web that the United Arab Emirates have attacked Iranian facilities on Kesham Island, I'm joined by Vic Mattis, arts and culture editor of the Washington Free Beacon, co-host of the Getting Hammered podcast. Vic, I greet that news, those reports, with glee. How about you?
9: Yes, I'd like to say that this is kind of like a coalition of the willing 2.0. If we can finally get a lot of these countries not just to allow our aircraft and other military into their airspace, but actually taking part and taking the offensive, since, in fact, as you know, the Iranian regime is not just going after the United States and, bizarrely, not trying to rally the other nations in the region to their side. They're going after everybody. They're launching missiles in every direction. They're trying to terrorize their neighbors, especially, as you mentioned, the UAE and is Saudi Arabia is another big deal. That is good news. I hope it is true. I'd like to see more involvement because, again, this is going in the general direction of what Trump had wanted since his first term, which is, the Abraham Accords. This is a remaking of the Middle East without the Iranian threat.
8: You know, this morning I was at the convention center in D.C. moderating a panel with former Speaker Kevin McCarthy and former chair of the House Banking Committee, Patrick McHenry. And it was about optimism and are things looking good? And I said, do you think we got a quad forming? We got one out in the Pacific, Israel, Japan, Australia, and us. Do you think we have a quad in the Middle East, Israel, Saudi Arabia, the United Arab Emirates, and us? And Kevin McCarthy said, let's just stop at the UAE. They're the best. They're great. I mean, he loves Israel, too, but UAE is little Sparta. And he went on a long bit. UAE has got hundreds of F-35s and the pilots that can fly them. Why Iran attacked them will never, ever make sense.
9: No, that's right. They have excellent pilots. As to the Saudis, and of course, you know, it's not just Israel that receives a lot of the United States' defense aid. Those countries, the Saudis, have been receiving F-15s for many years. And you mentioned the F-35s. The Joint Strike Fighters, those things can go for short takeoff and landing, and they have some sort of stealth capabilities. Some of that works, some of that doesn't when you're dealing with, you know, the asymmetrical warfare of Iran.

0: happening, at least at the moment.
1: I don't want a 14-point deal with them. I don't want a 4-point deal with them. I want capitulation. Vic, let me turn to what I wanted to talk to you about. I thought it was an excellent Getting Hammered podcast because it was mostly about Graham Plattner. I talked to Tom Cotton today, and I'm going to give you the story he told me and then have you respond to it. When he was in basic training, going into the infantry, his drill sergeant threw a bunch of paper on the ground, said, every soldier here, tell me what tattoos you have, and just tell me what they are. I don't want a thesis. You know, I got a dragon on my shoulder. I don't want to know why. Just tell me what it is. Tom doesn't have any tattoos. But he said, apparently, everybody knows the exact nature of the... I don't have any tattoos. I don't think you do. But everyone knows why they have a tattoo, when they got it, why they got it, what it's supposed to mean. Graham Plattner's getting away with murder, and thank you and Mary Catherine for not letting him do that.
0: No, it reminded me, Hugh, of a movie called Forgetting Sarah Marshall, and Russell Brand has a character who is this really idiotic rock singer and has multiple different tattoos, and his girlfriend, played by Kristen Bell, tells him they all have conflicting messages in different languages. That's how stupid he was. Graham Plattner's trying to play that card. Oh, I like this tattoo. It really looks cool. I have no idea. It's a skull and crossbones. It is the exact identical replica of the Totenkopf, which is the, you know, the SS Death's Head tattoo. There's no mistaking that. And we have to remind people, you know, he had campaign staff who had left early on when the scandal was first breaking. And I believe it was a campaign manager or a top campaign advisor who left and said, you know, don't fool yourself. You know, Graham is a military buff, and he full well knows that that tattoo on his chest that he got in Croatia is in fact the Nazi Death's Head tattoo. And the other side is just trying to convince themselves and rationalize, or maybe they just don't even care because he's just basically against Trump and they just want to win, that it's okay, or that was a long time ago. And what's important, Hugh, is what he believes beginning right now.
1: Yeah, that's what they want us to believe, and that what he believed in the past has no bearing on that. Now, the Free Beacon ran a story this week about the fact he led us to believe that he got a VA loan, and that's why he got his house. There's nothing wrong with having your parents lend you your down payment. He got the whole kit and caboodle from his dad, but then he did a mortgage with his dad, and you guys discovered it. How come the Free Beacon gets stories like this that the other newspapers don't?
0: Well, we have a great staff here. I mean, it's really the dogged reporters, and we have, of course, a very tough and fierce leader, our editor-in-chief, as you know, Eliana Johnson. We don't stop until we get that story. And I think a lot of people might not feel comfortable, you know, poking their nose in certain areas because maybe they like the guy. Maybe they don't want to benefit the Republicans or something on the other side. So because it doesn't fit their narrative, it hurts the fact that they won't be able to actually seek the truth. And that's what we're doing over here and giving them, the left, obviously, a taste of their own medicine because they do a lot of digging on the right. And this is what we do at the Beacon on the left. And it's going to be a real story. It's going to have hard news and hard facts. People can complain about it. But at the end of the day, we'll say to them, well, tell us exactly what we got wrong and we'll fix it. And the fact is, it's not that we get anything wrong. They just don't like that we're poking our nose where they don't want us to be in. He has this narrative that he's a hardworking blue collar guy, an oysterman, this fisherman, and he rose up in this way. In fact, you know, I mean, he went to a fancy prep school. His grandfather was a famous architect. It's not what it seems, but they want to believe this because they want to win Maine and they want to win those hardworking Mainer votes.
1: It's not going to work. But I want to finish by asking you: you've got Adam Credo, you got Stiles, you got all these great people, right? How many people apply
0: Andrew
1: to work
0: Kerr
1: at the Beacon? Why are you so good at getting stories that the Post and the Wall Street Journal and the Times cannot get? They're out there.
0: You're very kind. I mean, you know, we teach them well. They have to have, you know, we look for reporters that, you know, when we bring them on, they have to have that fire in the belly. They really have to want to go out there and do it themselves. But that's a lot of work. You know, it's not a 9-to-5 job. And you'll find yourselves deep in some archive in some, you know, musty library at a university where some person, let's say Governor Wes Moore of Maryland, had claimed that his grandfather, great-grandfather was, you know, kicked out because of the KKK. Well, let's look into that. And it doesn't seem to be quite the story that he's telling, and he has other problems in his past.

0: That's what we do, and that's what we look for. Only the best.
1: You know, if they gave Pulitzers for real reporting, the Free Beacon would have a shelf of them. Vic Mattis, congratulations on a great episode of Getting Hammered, but congratulations on helping run the Free Beacon. Follow him on X at Victorino Mattis. Follow me in the next segment of today's Hugh Hewitt Show. Mark Thiessen has written a great column. Stay tuned.

0: With SRN News, I'm John Scott. Partial results from local elections in England show big losses for Prime Minister Keir Starmer's governing Labour Party and gains for the hard right party Reform UK. The votes being widely seen as an unofficial referendum on Starmer, elected less than 2 years ago. Areas that counted their ballots overnight saw Reform UK win hundreds of local council seats in working class areas. Speaking with reporters, U.S. UN Ambassador Mike Waltz says Security Council members must back a resolution condemning Iran's actions surrounding the Strait of Hormuz.
1: We like to talk a lot about international law here at the UN. Well, Iran's indiscriminate mining and tolling efforts in the Strait of Hormuz are textbook violations of international law.
0: Earlier Thursday, Tehran says it was examining the latest U.S. proposals for ending the war. A California man charged in a fatal altercation with a Jewish man.
2: Pro-Palestinian protester Loewe Al-Naji has pled guilty to involuntary manslaughter and battery in the 2023 death of Jewish counter-protester Paul Kessler. Al-Naji struck the 69-year-old with a megaphone during a demonstration in Thousand Oaks, California against the war in Gaza. Kessler fell backwards, hit his head on the pavement, and later died at a hospital. The former computer science professor is set to be sentenced June 25th. Al-Naji's lawyer says the court told his client to expect to spend time in jail and then be put on probation. Prosecutors are asking for prison time. The maximum sentence for the charges would be 4 years. I'm Jennifer King.
0: HUD Secretary Scott Turner says the founders knew how important it was for citizens to follow a Christian example.
3: Our founding fathers were men of faith who understood that God is the cornerstone of our republic.
0: This is SRN News.
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8: Welcome back, America. There are so many developments and reports coming out of the Middle East. I'll keep continuing to bring you note. It'll be tomorrow or the next day before we get clarity on everything. But Mark Thiessen over at the Washington Post, my old colleague and a good friend still, posted a story at 1:40 this afternoon. President Donald Trump's decision to launch Operation Epic Fury was most important and courageous decision in my lifetime. But how you finish a war matters just as much as how you start a war. The president is in danger of snatching defeat from the jaws of victory. Trump holds all the cards. First, everything got to go through the Strait of Hormuz, and he has warned Iran he dare not fire at American vessels. By the way, one of the reports, as yet unconfirmed, from the Washington Post, is that Iran has fired at the two American destroyers that transited today. It would be blown off the face of the earth, is what the president threatened, and now they've done it. Iran defied his warning rights, Mark, not only firing at a U.S. warship, but launching 12 ballistic missiles, 3 cruise missiles, and 4 drones at the United Arab Emirates. In response, the United States did nothing. Again, this was written at 1:40. It's now 4:30. Marco Rubio said at the White House operation that Iran would not dare do this. Epic fury is the president notified Congress. Done. All right. We're now on to Project Freedom. That's what Marco Rubio said yesterday. However, Trump suspended Operation Freedom, pulling the plug, but the latest report is it's back on. If you were in Iran's shoes, Mark asked, what would you think? You would perceive weakness. You would conclude that Trump's threats were bluster and that he is unwilling to resume the bombing campaign. You would decide that President Trump is feeling pressure from high gas prices, that the U.S. blockade of Iran in the Strait is backfiring on him, and that it is only a matter of time before he is forced to end that too. You would think, Mark writes, that your ability to threaten the oil infrastructure of America's Persian Gulf allies is not only successfully deterring Trump from striking you again, but also preventing him from taking away your control of the Strait. You would think that you, not Trump, have all the cards. If anyone doubts that Iran is emboldened, consider. The Financial Times reports Tehran has stepped up hangings of people accused over anti-government arrest, adding that the pace of hangings accelerated following a fragile ceasefire in the conflict. This comes after President Trump publicly appealed to the regime to spare the lives of a group of female protesters. Far from being chastened, Iran's leaders are stepping up the campaign of domestic repression in a clear message of defiance to Trump. It goes on and on. Mark is making the very simple point. They don't understand ordinary American power dynamics. He concludes, the only thing Americans like less than war and high gas prices is enduring them for nothing. But to deliver that victory, President Trump needs to show the Iranian regime that it doesn't have the leverage it thinks it does. And he can't negotiate a deal that lets the regime off the mat. If he does, he will squander the opportunity to secure one of the greatest national security achievements of any modern president. That's Mark Thiessen this afternoon at 1:40. That's what I talked to the president about on Monday. This is his moment to become a world historical figure. Not only the greatest comeback in American political history, not only the greatest upset, that's 2016, 2024 is the greatest comeback, 2016 is the greatest upset. He's already remade the Supreme Court, and that saved the Constitution. The tax bills are great. Taxes change all the time. That's a big win, but it's not changing the world. Changing the world is right now. Ronald Reagan and George H.W. Bush changed the world. W changed the world, and I think eventually it will be seen that he did a great thing. This is Trump's opportunity to change the trajectory of history. And 14-point memorandum of understanding, that doesn't do it. Moreover, I think Iran appears to be, this is Hugh Hewitt sitting in a studio reading everything that he can from a variety of computers, it does not appear to have a coherent leadership. It appears to have a half dozen leaders of a half dozen groups of people with guns and missiles. And therefore, there is no negotiating with such a regime. There appears to be a half-dead, if not completely dead, Ayatollah Khamenei 2.0. There appears to be Vahidi. There appears to be the speaker of the Majil. There appears to be a bunch of things we don't know. I'm sure our intelligence agencies have a better grip. I'm sure the NSA is listening to everything. The people of Iran want freedom. We should have said, no mas, we're not doing any more negotiating. But we gave them a chance. They got 48 hours. That should run out after the show today, and I hope that what we're seeing on the web right now is the precursor of what's going to come overnight, as well as the Cavaliers' victory in Game 2 in Detroit tonight. I'll be right back, America. Don't go. I got to go back and tell you a little bit more about the crazy California politics that are unfolding. Stay tuned to the Hugh Hewitt Show.
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8: Welcome back, America. I'm Hugh Hewitt. Look, we are awaiting word from Iran about whether they're going to capitulate or not. And the markets today do not seem to think they are going to, though oil went down a little bit today. I just don't see them being rational because they've never been rational. President of Iran said he met with the dead Ayatollah, maybe he's doing a seance, I don't know. We'll find out if anything happens. Of course, the show will tell you that. Most of the big news has been domestic in the last 2 days. I've been playing Steve Hilton for you today, so you could hear the next governor of California, I hope. Here's a little bit of the guy who should be mayor. It's my favorite clip from the mayoral debate, cut number one.
1: How many beds you give these people, they are on super meth. They are on fentanyl. The DEA statistic says 93% of this is a drug addiction problem. Nithya, Councilwoman Robbins' plan for treatment first. I will go below the Harbor Freeway tomorrow with her, and we can find some of these people she's going to offer treatment for. She's going to get stabbed in the neck. These people do not want a bed. They want fentanyl or super meth. These ideas cost us over $400 million to house 3,000 people for $400 million. This is an absolute failure for both of them. They're a team.
8: They're a team. Now, I asked Generalissimo to go into the Studio West because I don't know if Dwayne's World, it's on tonight, right? Dwayne's World.
21: It is on tonight, yeah.
8: 7 p.m. East Coast, 4 p.m.
21: Correct.
8: West Coast,
21: correct.
8: For those who belong to the universe, and we encourage you. 99 cents. Dwayne does 2.5 shows a week. I don't know what I call the Ed Morrissey show. 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
21: Correct.
8: How often do you talk to yourself?
21: I talk to myself quite frequently, actually.
8: You mutter into my ear all the time.
21: No.
8: Now, you're a mutterer.
21: I may be a mutterer, but I at least try to make sense most times.
8: Yeah, you mutter. Now, what I want to ask you as a Californian first, you heard Steve Hilton.
21: Yeah.
8: Are you going to vote for Steve Hilton?
21: Oh, of course. Absolutely. I have been as many times as I.
8: You want to go around and pick up the ballots?
21: Vote early and often, as the saying goes.
8: You would never do that. Let's be clear. They'll come and arrest you.
21: No.
8: Dwayne would never do that.
21: I have been besieged online from fellow Californians that are saying, no.
8: That's what I wanted to know.
21: Yeah, no, but they're hammering me, saying, no, Bianco's the only conservative. No, and it's like, I know Chad Bianco. He's come to to my church at Harvest Christian Fellowship with Greg Laurie. I know who everything about Bianco, and in any other sane world, I would vote for him in a nanosecond. I love him to pieces. Well, there is a cold hard reality in this jungle primary, and that is we're going to be lucky if we get one Republican over the bar. Because there is 45 Democrats running, there's a chance we get one.
8: There are 61 candidates and two Republicans running, so that would be 59.
21: Okay.
8: Here's what I want to ask you. I just went through the Virginia special election, and all I did, no matter what side I opened up, Barack Obama was talking at me about how we had to vote for this initiative to screw Virginia Republicans because it was the right thing to do. And it went on and on. And not, you know, you could turn off on TV, but every single time I went on X, I'd get Barack Obama telling me that Republicans are cheating, lying, stealing, and knifing your mother. Vote for this initiative. What's your online life right now?
21: There's really, believe it or not, there's relative equity and parity as far as spots, and especially in the LA basin, in LA and Orange County, you know, feeding the LA media market. The Spencer Pratt ads are phenomenal.
8: Is he online too?
21: He's online as well. He's got one now going over the Mulholland Pass, you know, up by the library, you know, going up over the hill, where the whole hill is on fire, and the branding of it is Miguelifornia, and it's pretty wild. But Spencer Pratt is doing guerrilla media right now, and he's running ads like crazy. And
8: do you know that he was a reality TV star?
21: This is absolutely I do. I mean, and he's putting it to work. This is from that ad.
8: My daughter, who grew up in California, obviously, called me. She no longer lives there. None of my kids live there anymore. Who lives in California except Dwayne and Adam and Harley? And she said, do you need to know about Spencer Pratt? I said, I don't know. Do I need to know about Spencer Pratt? And then she sent me that ad. And I said, well, no one can win in L.A.
21: Do you think
8: he can win?
21: No, I don't know. Look, the voter registration in L.A. County is like 75-25 Dem over Republican. It is so wildly lopsided because the people that have left L.A., the people that have left California, are the Republicans with families, by and large. So it would be a Herculean task.
8: Can you speak Californian fluently? Can you speak Angeleno?
21: Can I speak Angeleno?
8: Yeah, let me play cut number three for you, and you can tell the rest of the country what this means.
21: Okay.
8: Cut number three from the mayoral.
2: This is a yes or no an answer. So there's an L.A. council member. He wants voters to decide. He is saying that non-citizens, should they be allowed to vote in local elections? Is this a yes or no, Mr. Pratt?
1: No.
2: Mayor Bass?
3: It depends. It's not a yes or no.
21: Word salad.
2: Depends on what?
21: Word salad.
3: Well, first of all, when you say non-citizens, it doesn't mean they're here illegal. It doesn't mean they're undocumented. They could have green cards. They could be here perfectly legal. And there's a lot of states and cities that do that on very, very local elections. We have to see what the councilman is proposing.
2: Councilmember Bremen.
22: Yeah, I would say, again, it does depend.
21: No,
22: in other places,
21: it doesn't.
22: School boards have
1: non-citizens. Yes, it
22: was. Non-citizens.
21: Yes, it was.
2: Mr. Fred, I have a question for you.
8: Okay, so what did that mean?
21: It means that they want as many people that have made it here because it's a sanctuary city, a sanctuary county, a sanctuary state. As soon as you come here, that you get motor voter. You go to the DMV, you get a driver's license for ID purposes and a driver's license, and they say, now that you're licensed, do you want to register to vote? They don't check your paperwork. They don't know if you're here legally. They just register to vote.
8: 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I used to cover the city Monday through Friday, 7 to 7:30 on Life and Times, but I no longer know what that place is or what they're talking about. 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
8: Welcome back, America. I'm Hugh Hewitt. Coming up, I'm going to have Steve Hilton for you, just in case you missed him. 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I'm in the Relief Factor studio, heading into hour three. I got to remind you, it's hour two. I took this in hour one. Why? Because I was working today. I was working the floor at the convention center in D.C. That's like doing 10 miles. It's concrete, you know, and it's bobbing and weaving through a million people. It's the big artificial intelligence expo. And so I'm down there bobbing and weaving through the various things, trying not to run into people, trying to keep moving. You run it when all of D.C. gathers for one of the, Eric Schmidt is the sponsor of this thing. So like every tech company in the world comes to the D.C. 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
5: News this hour from Town Hall, I'm John Scott. The United Arab Emirates Ministry of Defense announcing that the country's air defenses were actively engaging with a missile and drone attack as the Iran war's shaky ceasefire was again challenged. And there's been an exchange of fire between the U.S. and Iran.
6: The U.S. military says it intercepted Iranian attacks on three U.S. Navy ships in the Strait of Hormuz and targeted Iranian military facilities responsible for attacking U.S. forces. Earlier in the day, a shipping data company reported that Iran had created a government agency to vet and tax vessels seeking passage, as Tehran says it was reviewing the latest U.S. proposals for ending the war. The U.S. military says no U.S. ships were hit. I'm Lisa DeWire.
5: Meanwhile, the price of a gallon of regular gasoline in the U.S. has climbed 31 cents in the past week.
9: The travel group AAA says at $4.54 a gallon as of Wednesday, gas was a full 52% higher than before the war with Iran began. The main reason drivers are paying more for gas is because the war has stranded oil tankers near the Strait of Hormuz. On renewed hopes of an end to the war, oil prices have fallen to near or below the $100 mark. If that trend continues, it could pull gasoline prices down as well. But energy experts warn it will take months for prices to return to pre-war levels. Bob Hagner reporting.
5: Rough weather this week. Powerful storms that spawned at least three tornadoes tore through several Mississippi counties. Storms damaging nearly 500 homes and injured at least 17 people. The man who was charged with assault for spraying vinegar at Democratic U.S. Representative Ilhan Omar at a town hall meeting in Minneapolis has pleaded guilty in federal court after reaching a deal with prosecutors. He's awaiting sentencing. More at townhall.com.
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5: DoorDash expects to spend more than $50 million in the second quarter on gas price relief for its delivery drivers.
12: The San Francisco-based company said in March that it would offer extra compensation to U.S. and Canadian drivers as part of a temporary program to offset a sharp increase in gas prices due to the Iran war. DoorDash said demand for deliveries remained strong in the January to March period despite higher gas prices. Total orders rose 27% to 933 million, but that fell short of Wall Street's forecast. First quarter revenues also fell short of expectations. Keith Peters, Washington.
5: President Trump has visited the Lincoln Memorial to see the reflecting pool that he's having painted in a color that he's calling American flag blue. The president announced this reflecting pool project just last month. News at townhall.com.
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16: A ceasefire grows more fragile. Good morning, I'm Gordon Deal, along with Nicole Murray, on this Friday, May 8th. Glad you could be with us. Here's what we have for you this hour.
17: The U.S. and Iran traded strikes in the Strait of Hormuz as Washington awaits a response to its proposal that would end hostilities.
16: Another legal setback for the White House. A trade court ruled that President Trump's 10% global tariffs are invalid.
17: Widely used education software has been hacked, throwing the end of the semester into chaos at thousands of colleges.
16: And using ChatGPT to order takeout.
18: You can really sort through what you want to order. 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And it will guide you through to a drink you can order. What you can't do on both of these apps is actually place the physical order itself. So you have to, ChatGPT will essentially take you to the Starbucks or Little Caesars platform.
16: Charles Passy at MarketWatch on the future of the dining business. The U.S. military says Iran has launched missiles, drones, and small boat attacks at American warships in the Strait of Hormuz. In response, the U.S. not only intercepted the threats, but also struck sites in Iran that are home to drone launches and coastal defense cruise missiles. Despite the latest clashes yesterday, President Trump says the month-long ceasefire remains in effect.
20: Yeah, it is. They trifled with us today. We blew them away. They trifled. I call that a trifle. I'll let you know when there's no ceasefire. You won't have to know. If there's no ceasefire, you're not going to have to know. You're just going to have to look at one big glow coming out of Iran.
16: No casualties or damage to the three U.S. Navy destroyers was reported. However, Trump wrote on Truth Social that there was, quote, great damage done to the Iranian attackers. Washington is still waiting on a response from Tehran to its proposal to end the conflict, which began 10 weeks ago today with joint U.S.-Israeli airstrikes. Separately, the United Arab Emirates Defense Ministry said it was dealing with missile and drone attacks from Iran. Former New Hampshire Governor Chris Sununu delivered a warning to Treasury Secretary Scott Bessent during a recent visit to Washington. He said already high airfares will surge if the war in Iran doesn't end soon. Sununu is a lobbyist for the airlines. It's an exclusive story from Brian Schwartz, White House economic policy reporter at the Wall Street Journal. Brian, what are you hearing?
29: Well, it's pretty fascinating development here, Gordon. I mean, so just to step back real quick, the last few weeks have been pretty chaotic for the airline industry. You had Spirit Airlines falling, right, basically moving toward liquidation after the Trump administration, Spirit, a budget airline, could not come to an up to $500 million deal, which would have effectively bailed out the company. But now we're learning at the Wall Street Journal that this issue throughout the airline industry is not just with budget airlines, but in fact, it's with major airlines as well. Keep in mind, the concerns of Spirit have said that have led to their demise was high jet fuel prices. Well, now we're learning that representatives of some of the biggest airlines in the world are warning the Trump administration that they are in fact suffering from very much the similar problems as Spirit has said that they have. We have a scene in this story where former Governor Chris Sununu, who runs the Airlines for America, which is a major trade group that represents the likes of American Airlines, Delta, and United, JetBlue, and the like, went up to Treasury Secretary Scott Bessent in recent weeks and basically told him that if this war in Iran does not get wrapped up quickly, the airlines are going to have a significant problem on their hands because of the rising jet fuel costs and because they will have to start raising ticket prices on consumers to balance out how much they're having to pay for the jet fuel at this time.
16: I was just going to say, don't they just pass it on to us anyway? I mean, what do the airlines care here? Or is there something different going on?
29: Well, I think the thing is that, you know, of course, the airlines are thinking about they don't want to pay for the high jet fuel prices. So the message is, of course, a hook on the consumers to try to encourage Trump administration to just keep an eye on this. But that's what's going to end up happening here, according to the warnings that we've heard have been developed and given to the Trump administration from airline representatives. And I just think that beyond the fact that they're giving them these clear signals, I think it speaks to how the bigger airlines, not just a Spirit, not just a Frontier Airlines, are facing some really traumatic issues when it comes to the Iran war. And of course, consumers, people who want to fly this summer and through the fall, are potentially facing another problems themselves, because who's going to really want to pay two, three times the amount for a plane ticket to go on domestic air travel when the prices are already pretty high? So that's the state of play right now for both the administration and the industry itself.
16: Well, we're speaking with Brian Schwartz, White House economic policy reporter at the Wall Street Journal. He's got an exclusive story called Jet Fuel Prices Are Spiking and Trump's Advisors Are Worried. So with the messages being sent here, say, from the airline lobby, how have they been received by the administration?
29: Well, I think it's kind of led to alarm bells in the administration, not of course just from the airline industry, but the messages from industries as a whole to the administration about the problems that both the jet fuel price increases are having on their business, and of course people having problems from the raising of automobile gas prices as well, right? Keep that in mind. When the oil prices go up because the Strait of Hormuz is closed, that means gas prices are going to go up as well. And so I think this has set up a lot of concern within the administration, from the president's close advisors, both in and outside the White House, because the question is, even if they find a way, the administration, to wrap up this war with Iran and open the Strait of Hormuz, let's say tomorrow, many people are getting concerned inside the White House that is not going to alleviate these issues right away, that it's going to take potentially months for the gas prices for cars to start balancing out and for the jet fuel prices to start going balancing out as well. All under this issue that the Strait of Hormuz is currently not open because of the Iran war. So the concern is, bottom line here, if consumers are having to pay for the higher gas prices and for the higher jet fuel prices, how is that going to impact Republicans come the midterm elections, where they're already on the ropes, at least from all the experts that are talking about this, of potentially losing the House of Representatives, if not the Senate?
16: Thanks, Brian. Brian Schwartz, White House economic policy reporter at the Wall Street Journal. Another defeat for President Trump's tariffs. A U.S. trade court ruled yesterday that the latest round of global 10% duties is invalid. Here's this morning's Mike Gavin.
0: A panel of judges with the U.S. Court of International Trade sided with 24 states and a small group of businesses that filed a lawsuit in March challenging the legality of the Trump administration's tax on most imports. Those new tariffs were put in place in February, days after the Supreme Court struck down Trump's previous round of Liberation Day tariffs from a year ago. The Trump administration is hoping to eventually impose longer-lasting tariffs under yet another legal provision, replacing the temporary duties under Section 122 of the Trade Act of 1974. Gordon.
16: Thank you, Mike. The court said Trump didn't have the right to impose tariffs under Section 122 because that law requires there to be a deficit in the U.S.'s balance of payments. That's a term that refers to the total amount of money flowing in and out of the country. If you've missed anything from today's show, by the way, be sure to stream or download the podcast. It's available every day on Apple, Google, Spotify. Just do a search for This Morning with Gordon Deal. 14 minutes now after the hour.
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1: Thanks for spending time with us. As college students prep for final exams, a system that thousands of schools and universities use was offline yesterday during a cyber attack. The hacking group named Shiny Hunters claimed responsibility for the breach at Instructure, the company behind the learning management system Canvas, which is used to manage grades, course notes, assignments, lecture videos, and more. The hacking group posted online that nearly 9,000 schools worldwide were affected, with billions of private messages and other records accessed at places like the University of Michigan, Harvard, Berkeley, Penn State. Rob DeVideo is an associate professor of criminology at Drexel University in Philadelphia.
2: If I was a Canvas user at an institution that was compromised, I'd be on the lookout for phishing attacks that are highly specialized, right? Highly targeted at my institution.
1: Late yesterday, Instructure said in a post that Canvas was, quote, now available for most users. 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
0: And now, the three big things you need to know. Number one.
3: President Trump says the ceasefire in the Middle East is still on, despite U.S. and Iranian forces exchanging gunfire in the Gulf.
4: No, it's going. The talks are going very well, but they have to understand if it doesn't get signed, they're going to have a lot of pain. They're going to have a lot of pain. They want to sign it. I will tell you, they want to sign it a lot more than I do.
3: Trump said three U.S. Navy destroyers were attacked as they traveled through the Strait of Hormuz. No damage was reported.
0: Number two.
3: A federal trade court has ruled that President Trump's latest global 10% tariffs are invalid. Meanwhile, the president said the European Union has until July 4th to make a trade deal before he raises tariffs on EU goods to, quote, much higher levels.
0: Number three.
3: Global health authorities are working to contain an outbreak of the hantavirus from a cruise ship by tracing roughly 30 departed passengers from at least a dozen countries. Dr. Maria Van Kerkhove with the World Health Organization attempting to ease public concern.
5: This is not the same situation we were in 6 years ago. It doesn't spread the same way. Like coronaviruses do, it's very different. It's that close, intimate contact that we've seen. And most hantaviruses don't transmit between people at all.
3: WHO officials say the incubation period for the hantavirus can last up to 6 weeks. A federal appeals court appears ready to reject Defense Secretary Pete Hegseth's effort to punish Arizona Senator Mark Kelly over his call to U.S. service members to refuse illegal orders. Kelly criticizing the Trump administration.
6: They're trying to send a message to other retired veterans and really to all of us. If you say something that the president or this administration does not like, they're going to come after you.
3: In other news, the USPS could begin mailing handguns if a proposed rule from the Trump administration receives approval. It would allow Americans to mail concealable guns like pistols and revolvers to anyone in the country. Ryanair boss Michael O'Leary is calling on airport bars to be banned from serving alcohol before early morning flights, claiming badly behaved passengers are causing major problems for airlines.
7: What are we doing, Michael O'Leary? We can't be making rules like this.
3: I know. Don't mess with my mimosa, please.
1: Goodness gracious. I mean, if you stop shoehorning us into these 12-inch seats, maybe we wouldn't be so cranky in the first place and feel the need to have a drink.
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0: Buds with us. Welcome into Friday. Imagine ordering your next slice of pizza or cup of coffee through an artificial intelligence chatbot like Gemini, Claude, or ChatGPT. That may be the direction that the restaurant world is heading toward. Here's how from Charles Passy, reporter at MarketWatch. Charles, what's trending?
1: Basically, we have two big restaurant or food and restaurant chains that are going into the world of AI. So both Starbucks and Little Caesars announced that they were going to be putting apps onto the ChatGPT platform. And this is, you know, think of this as maybe a first step into what could be happening. So both with Starbucks and Little Caesars, you can really sort through what you want to order. I mean, the Starbucks app is kind of fun. It, like, you know, what's your mood today? And it will guide you through to a drink you can order. What you can't do on both of these apps is actually place the physical order itself. So ChatGPT will essentially take you to the Starbucks or Little Caesars platform to complete the transaction. But the bigger news really here is that most people in the industry think this is the beginning of what could be a tidal wave. In other words, you're pretty much going to see many, if not most, restaurant brands, you know, go to an AI platform in one shape or form.
0: So why wouldn't I just use the Starbucks app or the Little Caesars app? Why do I need ChatGPT,
1: well,
0: for example?
1: The honest answer is you could, and maybe some people will still want to do that. Again, this is still being shaken out, but I think a couple of factors enter into it here is that, you know, eventually, you know, as AI becomes more mainstream, as more of us go on to, you know, a ChatGPT, it's where people are. So these brands are going to have to be where people are. And consumers, the thought is also that consumers may not want the hassle of doing a two-step process. They may want to just complete their payments, do the whole transaction on one app. In the same way you might do your whole transaction on a Grubhub instead of going to a second step of, you know, of also going to the restaurant platform. So there's some thought on that. You know, there is some thought also that restaurants want to keep the payment stuff to themselves. I mean, they mine that data. First of all, you know, do they have to pay an outside provider to be on their platform? But, you know, the payment information they collect is something they mine to help decide a lot of things. So it's not clear if the restaurants will immediately want to be on board. You know, it's also worth mentioning that ChatGPT has already explored payment options with retail brands, and it's something that they tried within the last year, and they had some stumbling blocks. So I think this is all technology and ways of approaching retail that are still being worked out, but the end result is most people think this is the future of how we're going to look at ordering and dining out.
0: How do the likes of a DoorDash or Grubhub fit into this conversation, Charles?
1: Good question here. Now, DoorDash has already rolled out an app for grocery shopping, and it did that on ChatGPT. But they have not yet discussed what they're doing about restaurants. Grubhub simply told us they're exploring new partnerships in this space.
0: Thanks, Charles. Charles Passy, reporter at MarketWatch. 30 minutes now after the hour on This Morning, America's First News.

0: Current news, I'm John Scott. The United Arab Emirates Ministry of Defense announcing that the country's air defenses are actively engaging with a missile and drone attack as Iran war's shaky ceasefire was again challenged. And there's been an exchange of fire between the U.S. and Iran.
1: The U.S. military says it intercepted Iranian attacks on three U.S. Navy ships in the Strait of Hormuz and targeted Iranian military facilities responsible for attacking U.S. forces. Earlier in the day, a shipping data company reported that Iran had created a government agency to vet and tax vessels seeking passage, as Tehran says it was reviewing the latest U.S. proposals for ending the war. The U.S. military says no U.S. ships were hit. I'm Lisa Dwyer.
0: Meanwhile, the price of a gallon of regular gasoline in the U.S. climbing 31 cents in the past week.
2: The travel group AAA says at $4.54 a gallon as of Wednesday, gas was a full 52% higher than before the war with Iran began. The main reason drivers are paying more for gas is because the war has stranded oil tankers near the Strait of Hormuz. On renewed hopes of an end to the war, oil prices have fallen to near or below the $100 mark. If that trend continues, it could pull gasoline prices down as well. But energy experts warn it will take months for prices to return to pre-war levels. Bob Hagner reporting.
0: Rough weather this week, powerful storms spawning at least three tornadoes as they tore through several Mississippi counties. The storms damaged nearly 500 homes and injured at least 17 people. The man charged with assault for spraying vinegar at Democratic U.S. Representative Ilhan Omar at a town hall meeting in Minneapolis, pleading guilty in federal court. After reaching a deal with prosecutors, he is awaiting sentencing. This is SRN News.
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0: Now, more than ever, where you get your news matters. 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
1: Thanks for spending time with us. Welcome into Friday, May 8th. Gordon Deal with Nicole Murray. Some of our top stories and headlines. Trump says a ceasefire remains as the U.S. and Iran exchange fire in the Strait of Hormuz. A cyber attack on popular education software creates chaos on college campuses during finals. A trade court rules Trump's 10% global tariffs are invalid. FIFA has just jacked up the best available tickets to the World Cup final in New Jersey to $33,000 for a ticket. 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That story in about 20 minutes. 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The U.S. and Iran may be inching closer to a peace deal, but the damage from the war has already been done to oil markets. Here's Sabrina Escobar, geopolitics reporter at Barron's. Sabrina, what are we seeing?
2: The market and the world in general is in wait-and-see mode, trying to see if we're going to get a deal between the U.S. and Iran, a lasting peace deal. And, you know, I think markets have been looking forward to this deal for a while. And that's why you see the S&P, the NASDAQ Composite, and a lot of these other major indexes hitting record after record, even though we still have, you know, a very tense geopolitical environment. So there's a couple of things, you know, outside of the hopes of a deal that are propelling markets higher, including very strong first quarter earnings, decent economic fundamentals for the U.S. economy. All of this has been really propelling the bull case, if you will, for U.S. equities for most of April. It's a bit shakier in May, but you still see some pretty strong performance. And, you know, it's a tough place to be in because even if we were to get a peace deal, right, and you are seeing that right now, markets are trading based on chatter that we're seeing. Closer to a deal, we're further from a deal. Iran is saying, the U.S. is saying yes. So unclear, uncertain, and now you're starting to see that markets are reacting to that again. And there's something else that they're probably going to have to start reacting to soon that perhaps they've been willing to look past over the, you know, past month or so, and that is higher for longer oil prices.
1: Yeah. What could that mean, Sabrina, for, say, inflation concerns?
2: You know, if oil prices stay higher for longer, and experts in the energy industry and different sides of, petrol, gas, everything you can encompass, there's this consensus that we're in a really tough spot for energy, especially when it comes to oil, of course. And even if you were to have a deal tomorrow, right, a peace deal, or even today, it's going to be very hard for all of these Gulf countries to get their oil back online or to even transport the oil, you know, if it's already on a vessel in the Strait of Hormuz to the country that needs it, which, you know, many are in Asia. So it's a pretty long trajectory for these vessels to travel. So all that to say is it's not going to be, you know, turning on a switch to fix the oil problem. And if you do have oil prices staying at above like $100 a barrel, $90 a barrel, which, you know, at this point, $90 a barrel feels on the lower side, yeah, given that we've seen big jumps up to $120 a barrel for Brent crude. If you see that kind of higher level, then you could have a lot of increases in inflation expectations, right, in the U.S. and abroad, and that would translate to perhaps more sustained inflation and other kind of economic aftershocks, such as slower growth and eventually eating into corporate profits down the line, right? So those are kind of the potential implications that I think are going to be really hard to ignore especially if we stay in this sort of limbo situation for longer, right, where you're still seeing oil prices be a little bit, or factoring in that risk premium.
1: Yeah, we're speaking with Sabrina Escobar, geopolitics reporter at Barron's. The story is called Markets Can't Ignore higher oil prices forever. What about the role in China, or the role for China in all of this?
2: You know, China has been an interesting actor. They've kind of, I mean, in the conflict in general, they've tried to kind of stay out of it as much as possible. We actually did see that there was a meeting with Chinese officials and some Iranian officials this week, and it seems as if they're trying to also help negotiate a deal, you know, a peace treaty for them. It's pretty important that the oil exports from the Gulf kind of go back to normal. So much. I mean, although China has a very vast oil reserves and they're not really feeling the energy crunch as much as many of their neighbors in the Asia Pacific region, they're still trading with countries like Vietnam, Philippines, you know, all of these countries that really depend on Gulf Coast oils.
1: Thanks, Sabrina. Sabrina Escobar, geopolitics reporter at Barron's. By the way, if you've missed anything from today's show, there's an easy way to catch up. All you have to do is tell Alexa, Siri, or Google to play This Morning with Gordon Deal. 20 minutes now in front of the hour on This Morning, America's First News. Coming up next, a Cleveland Guardians fan makes three errors on a single foul ball.
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0: pleasure with us. Welcome into Friday. It's time now for the mic drop with this morning's Mike Gavin.
1: Good morning. Well, we're not sure what possesses someone to do something like this, but it seems that another beloved eatery mascot has been taken. The co-owner of a Boston bakery is offering a reward for the safe return of the eatery's Swirly, a large plastic ice cream cone that sits out in front of the Flower Bakery. It was initially thought that Swirly may have blown away during the stormy winter, but it's now believed that the mascot was taken and is still nearby, having been spotted in a nearby dormitory window. The bakery owners aren't looking to prosecute Swirly's takers, only asking for his safe return, no questions asked, in exchange for baked goods and their eternal gratitude.
0: Wow. It's like an old school ransomware attack.
1: Yeah.
0: We have your Swirly.
1: Yes.
0: And we're not releasing it.
1: Yeah.
0: Till we get some baked goods pronto.
1: Now, I saw this picture that they posted. So they're not hiding it at all.
0: I agree.
1: They put it right in the window, I guess, of this nearby college dorm. And I'm not sure what they thought was going to happen. Like, they would not be spotted. This is a famous thing that's out in front of this bakery.
0: Yeah.
1: Everybody knows it.
0: Yeah.
1: So, I guess they get some props from their floor mates or whatever, but then they were going to be found out eventually.
0: Yeah. I like I said, this is a very bold declaration.
1: Yeah, yes. We have it.
0: That's, first of all, combine all the things happening. Right now we've got the Canvas software has been hacked.
1: Mm-hmm.
0: So there's chaos on campus just in time for finals and final exams.
1: Right.
0: So these kids are desperate. So they steal the Swirly mascot, throw it in their window, and basically say, in order to survive finals, we need baked goods. In exchange, we'll return your mascot. I don't know. It's crazy.
1: Yeah. I don't know. I feel like the sort of leniency here is only going to encourage more of this type of behavior, too, right? Like, no questions asked. We'll just give you baked goods. So now, anytime you get hungry or want something sweet, now people are just going to start stealing stuff.
0: Swipe the Swirly. That's all they'll do.
1: Right. And there are a few finer ways to spend an afternoon than drinking a beer in the sun at a baseball game. That is, until you accidentally douse your significant other with that entire beer. A video which appeared to be taken over the weekend was making the social media rounds yesterday, showing what happened when a foul ball went screaming into the stands at an Athletics Guardians game in California. In the clip, a man in a Guardians jersey springs from his seat, leaps in the air, and attempts to make a one-handed catch on the foul ball. Not only does he not make the catch, losing the ball to fans sitting in the row in front of him, but in the process, the liquid from his very full beer he was holding in his other hand lands squarely on his female companion, who recoils in horror after being doused with roughly 8 to 12 ounces of ice-cold liquid. The clip's been watched millions of times now. Commenters joke that the man lost three times on that play. First the ball, then the beer, then his wife.
0: Yeah, does seem like it. Does seem like she didn't seem horrified. Like, she was kind of chuckling at it. But, man, he soaked her. I'm looking at it now. The slow motion makes it even worse.
1: Yeah,
0: just a massive splash all across, like, her neck, her chest, the whole thing.
1: Possibly the worst offense is he might have got some on the nachos she was holding.
0: Yeah.
1: I mean, she tried valiantly to hold the nachos up, but, I mean, it all happened so quickly, they probably got a little bit soaked, too.
0: It looks to me, too, that he saved 2 ounces of beer in the cup, maybe, like the last two.
1: Yeah.
0: So
1: about $8 worth, is that what you're saying?
0: Yeah. How about the ponytail girl in front who just reached and picked up the ball that he mishandled?
1: Yep, good for her.
0: 13 minutes now in front of the hour. You know, every year a lot of us default to flowers for Mother's Day. 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

0: 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This is America's First News, This Morning with Gordon Deal.
1: Thanks for joining us. Don't forget your AirPods if you're off to the gym. New research finds that listening to your favorite tunes during a workout could help you exercise longer without feeling more exhausted. Researchers in Finland found that people who selected their own music were able to extend their endurance by nearly 20% during high-intensity exercise. The study included just 29 recreationally active adults who completed two identical cycling sessions at about 80% of peak effort. One session in silence, the other allowed participants to listen to music they chose. Those listening to tunes lasted nearly 6 minutes longer, exercising for about 36 minutes compared to roughly 30 minutes without it. The study says familiar songs may help distract from discomfort. Yeah, it does. The findings were published in the journal Psychology of Sport and Exercise. 8 minutes in front of the hour on This Morning. Once again, here's Nicole Murray.
0: And now, the three big things you need to know. Number one.
2: The U.S. military says Iran launched missiles, drones, and small boat attacks at warships transiting the Strait of Hormuz. And the United States responded by striking Iranian military sites responsible for the assaults. President Trump said the ceasefire is still in effect and peace negotiations are ongoing.
3: Well, it's more than a one-page offer. It's an offer that basically said they will not have nuclear weapons. They're going to hand us the nuclear dust and many other things that we want.
2: Trump said three U.S. Navy destroyers were attacked as they traveled through the Strait of Hormuz. No damage has been reported.
0: Number two.
2: A system that thousands of schools and universities use was offline yesterday during a cyber attack. Hacking group Shiny Hunters claimed responsibility for the breach of the platform Canvas. Associate professor of criminology at Drexel University in Philadelphia, Rob DeVideo.
4: Once they get this basic information, name, student ID number, email address, you become an increased, there's an increased risk that you're going to be targeted.
2: The hacking group posted that nearly 9,000 schools were affected worldwide.
0: Number three.
2: At least three people have been injured after a shooting occurred at a Publix grocery store in Somerville, South Carolina. Berkeley County Sheriff Dwayne Lewis.
5: Two victims were had some minor injuries, minor gunshot wounds, and then one individual who we believe is the target received two gunshot wounds and is in surgery.
2: Lewis added that three suspects are in custody. A judge has sentenced a man to life in prison without the possibility of parole after he pleaded guilty to killing one person and injuring a dozen others in a 2025 firebombing attack in Boulder, Colorado, in support of Israeli hostages in Gaza. District Attorney Michael Dougherty.
6: As much as his act was brutal and monstrous and horrific, it was also, and hear me loud and clear, cowardly. Because you want to come to Boulder County, you want to go to any community and set innocent people on fire, you are truly a coward.
2: Officials say the suspect, identified as Egyptian national Mohammed Solomon, targeted the victims because they were Jewish. Artificial intelligence is the leading reason companies conducted layoffs last month. A Challenger Gray and Christmas report found that more than 21,000 cuts in April were driven by AI. NJ Transit announced the round trip from Manhattan to MetLife Stadium for the World Cup is being cut by 30%. This means the whopping $150 price tag will be dropped to $105.
1: Oh, good. I've saved $45. Now I can afford the $33,000 ticket for a tier one ticket to the World Cup final.
2: Yeah, like thanks for nothing. But silver lining.
1: 6 minutes now in front of the hour.
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Glad you're with us. For 14 years, a Wisconsin teenager kept a promise that began when he was just a toddler. One day, he'd take his grandmother to prom. This spring, he made it happen. WQAD Television says 17-year-old Avant Williams walked into prom at La Crosse Central High School with someone who dreamed of this night for decades, his grandmother, Svala Heller. Heller grew up in Iceland, where prom traditions are not common. But after years of watching American movies and TV shows filled with glamorous prom scenes, she always wondered what it would be like to go to one. So before the dance, Williams and Heller posed for photos right alongside his friends, turning the night into a full prom experience. That'll do it for this hour. For Nicole Murray and Mike Gavin, I'm Gordon Deal. Thanks for listening to This Morning, America's First News.

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You sort through tons of resumes and you get too many so-so applicants. You're just waiting for someone to match your role perfectly. Well, now, there's a place where you can meet them fast.

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3: Breaking news this hour from Town Hall. I'm Rich Thomason. The United Arab Emirates Defense Ministry says the country's air defenses are actively engaging with a missile and drone attack as the Iran war's shaky ceasefire is once again challenged, and American forces have their own confrontation with Iran.
4: The U.S. military says it intercepted Iranian attacks on 3 U.S. Navy ships Thursday as they transited the Strait of Hormuz. President Trump described the confrontation this way.
5: You probably heard we took our 3 destroyers and we rammed them through some pretty big stuff today, and the destroyers weren't hurt in any way. The people weren't hurt, but they were firing at us, and we were firing back at them.
4: Central Command says U.S. forces then targeted Iranian military facilities responsible for the attack. Meanwhile, the president says the U.S. is still negotiating with Iran.
5: We're not going to give them the right to have a nuclear weapon. There's zero chance, and they know that, and they've agreed to that. Let's see if they are willing to sign it.
4: Ben Thomas, Washington.
3: Spanish health authorities are preparing for more than 140 passengers and crew members from the hantavirus-stricken cruise ship that's now headed for the Canary Islands. Epidemiologist Dr. Chantal Rover says that while the Andes strain is not so contagious as to cause a pandemic, it is still dangerous.
6: Usually hantaviruses are not transmitted from human to human. And the Andes virus, that's a different story because human-to-human transmission can occur.
3: But not easily. Following Tennessee's lead, Alabama lawmakers could vote today on a Republican-friendly congressional redistricting plan. Alabama has asked federal judges to lift a court order that requires a second black majority district. On Wall Street, Dow futures 124 points higher, NASDAQ futures up 157. Townhall.com.
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3: Partial election results from Britain show losses for Prime Minister Keir Starmer's Labour Party and wins for Reform UK in local balloting.
10: There appears to be a major realignment and fracturing underway in British politics. The results so far suggest an erosion or even ending of Britain's two-party system, with both Labour and Conservatives taking a hammering and Reform on the populist right and the Greens on the populist left on the rise. In the short term, the results are likely to put intense pressure on the leadership of the spectacularly unpopular Keir Starmer from within the governing Labour Party.
3: The BBC's Rob Watson. The death toll from an explosion at a fireworks factory this week in central China has risen to 37. Local authorities say one person is still missing, that according to China's official Xinhua news agency. News and analysis.
11: Today will be mainly cloudy with a couple of showers in the afternoon, reaching a high of 64. Tonight, expect occasional rain with a low of 53. Tomorrow, there will be a morning shower, but overall, it will be breezy with periods of clouds and sunshine, reaching a high of 73. Sunday will be cool with periods of rain and a high of 63. Monday will also be cool with a mix of clouds and sunshine and a high of 60. Tuesday is expected to be cloudy and cool with periods of afternoon rain reaching a high of 61. I'm meteorologist Joe Lundberg on 98.9 FM, The Answer.
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20: 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It's O'Connor and Company. 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They're reaching everyone in this nation. And the way, if you want to see what's going on, you can always check out Salem News Channel and get a video experience. Everything you always wanted, wherever you want it. Good morning. It's going to be a great Friday all across this nation, and we're going to launch you right into the weekend with all the news you need to know so you can start that weekend the right way. Also, coming up later in the program, in this hour, a friend of the show, Patrice Onwuka from Independent Women's Forum. They had a big bash in D.C., getting headlines everywhere because they honored Susie Wiles, the chief of staff of the White House, and she had some interesting things to say. Also, Patrice is the head of the Economic Policy Division of Independent Women's Forum. We had some interesting economic data come out this week, reports on how the economy is going in this all-critical midterm election year. So we'll talk to Patrice coming up in just 30 minutes. Also later, Jack Carr, former Navy SEAL, now best-selling author. You know him from the incredible Terminalist series on Amazon Prime with Chris Pratt. Well, he's got a brand new book out, and we'll talk to Jack Carr about that book and also about his brothers and sisters in the Navy getting it done over there in Iran. He's got great outlook on how the military engages in foreign affairs, as you can well imagine. So Jack Carr coming up in our 8 o'clock hour, and also investigative reporter Luke Rosiak. We've been talking about this report all week, absolutely blowing the lid off of Medicaid, Medicare fraud in the state of Ohio. We'll get an update from him on that all-encompassing investigative report and the fact that J.D. Vance is going to be picking up that report and using it as a template for his criminal fraud investigations. All right, so all that is coming up. But let's look at Tennessee yesterday. Tennessee, they were districted for the congressional elections coming up in these midterms in a way that allowed for one congressional district to be what they call a minority-majority district. These are those districts which have been ruled unconstitutional because they ended up doing exactly what the Voting Rights Act of the 60s was meant to prevent, which is they drew congressional lines solely based or giving priority to the color of people's skin. You see, this is what the racist, segregationist, Jim Crow Democrats did in the post-Civil War era. They would draw their congressional districts to minimize and remove any influence of black voters in the House of Representatives. Voting Rights Act said you can't do that. And so they put reforms in. But, of course, those reforms ended up being interpreted in such a way, again by Democrats, to swing the racist pendulum over to a different colored skin, but still racist, where they would draw those congressional lines based on the color of people's skins, this time favoring black voters, making them racially gerrymandered. Last week, the Supreme Court said, you just can't do that. So now, this is what happened in Tennessee yesterday. The scene, it was chaos as the volunteer state decided, enough of that. We're red, and we're going to make this state look real red here. This was the scene in Tennessee.
0: Senator Powers, you recognize.
21: All right, we're going back to the live now to the conversation. It seems like they've brought the speakers back up, but you can hear the protesters in the background. 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
0: House Bill 7003, having received a constitutional majority, I declare it passed.
20: Democrats were livid. They were insane, in fact. They were screaming, as you heard. But you also heard the vote count there. It's overwhelmingly represented by Republicans. Very overwhelmingly. In fact, as we often do, comparing these red, red, ruby red, brick red, blood red Republican states in the South, comparing them to the blue states in New England that are completely solid without any Republican representation, it's not even close. These states are way more Republican than the Democrat states are Democrat. And so it's a no-brainer that as soon as you took that ridiculous racial element out of how you draw your congressional maps, Republicans were going to get the appropriate representation for the people of those states. Democrats did not take it well. Here's a little bit of the scene there. As, by the way, Democrats showed up wearing Klan costumes, which I guess makes sense since Democrats invented the Klan. This was the scene when Democrats decided they had had enough.
23: Thank you, Mr. Speaker. The rules be suspended for immediate introduction and consideration of H.R. number 22.
20: Scene was absolute mayhem. State troopers were brought in to arrest protesters. They were thrusting their fists in the air, acting like it was 1966. They were screaming. They were complaining. And in one case, one of the most outspoken Tennessee lawmakers, this is that dude with the afro who always shows up. He thinks he's Malcolm X and Jesse Jackson combined. He actually got into a physical altercation with one of those state troopers. We're going to have to bleep out what he said to this fine law enforcement officer, but I think we have the sound here, if we could, and the video for those of you watching. Go ahead, watch this. Yeah, that's Representative Justin Pearson ripping this person's hands off of his, and by the way, he didn't have his hands on his body, but Pearson put his hands on the trooper's body, got right in his face, screamed and yelled and called him boy, then said, what the F is wrong with you, multiple times, and called him a stupid MF-er. Now, I don't even need to say it, but if the races were reversed in this case, and that was a white lawmaker acting that way to a black law enforcement officer, I mean, they'd be burning down that building right now with Black Lives Matter's protests, and CNN would be rooting it on. That's how bad it went. Now, I mentioned that the state is turning red, and it certainly is, but it's not the only state. Here's a quick look at the scorecard right now, if you are keeping score, and I sure hope you are, because as all the prognosticators tell you exactly what's going to happen this November, they're doing it based on national polls. You know, who do you favor, Republicans or Democrats? That's not how we elect the House of Representatives. It's 435 mini elections in districts, and how those districts are drawn matters. And here's right now where we stand. The states that have passed new redistricting laws in the last several months: Texas, Republican plus five, Florida, Republican plus four, Ohio, Missouri, and North Carolina, Republican plus one. Add Tennessee to that. And then you can subtract California and Utah. Utah, what's going on in Utah? What the hell are you doing over there in Utah? I thought you were a red state. Utah, California added five, and Utah added one for the Democrats, all right? So that's a 9, 10, 11, 12, 13 minus 6. That's plus 7 for Republicans going into the election right now. If the voters in those districts vote the way their voter registration should suggest. All right. Now, here are the states that are still pending. Louisiana, of course, you know, is 2 plus 2 because that's the crux of that Supreme Court decision. Alabama plus one, South Carolina plus one, and then Virginia is up in the air. If the Democrats have their way, then Virginia will gain 4 seats for the Democrats. Excuse me, if Democrats have their way. But that Supreme Court ruling is still pending. So that could either be a wash, and we'll just stay seated here with the, what did I say, plus 9 right now for Republicans, or we could add 4 more. We could add 4 more for Republicans. And for everybody screaming bloody murder about this, and all of the people who are protesting in Tennessee about this, well, here's a reminder of what New England has done. This is a meme that was going around yesterday. Let me describe it to you. It shows New England and all of those states as solid blue. And then it shows the southern states that have just started to creep red. And the caption on it says, if you are outraged about this, but you're fine about this, there's something wrong with you. Oh, one other thing that I should tell you. The person that's now no longer going to represent an all-black district in Tennessee, his name is Steve Cohen. He's white. And by the way, he's a bit of a nut. This is the guy, if you remember, who took a bucket of Kentucky Fried Chicken to a committee hearing and just started chomping on the fried chicken during a hearing. Steve Cohen is the guy that this district decided to represent. For everybody who says, oh, you're taking black members of Congress out of the House of Representatives. This is outrageous that we're losing our people who represent us. Why shouldn't we be able to elect somebody who looks like us, who knows our life, who knows our culture, who knows what it was like to grow up as a black man in the South? Steve Cohen is whiter than me. Tennessee did the job yesterday. And of course, they're screaming racism because that's all they've got. It's O'Connor and Company. Keep it here. I'm Larry O'Connor.
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11: Today will be mainly cloudy with a couple of showers in the afternoon, reaching a high of 64. Tonight, expect occasional rain with a low of 53. Tomorrow, there will be a morning shower, but overall, it will be breezy with periods of clouds and sunshine, reaching a high of 73. Sunday will be cool with periods of rain and a high of 63. Monday will also be cool with a mix of clouds and sunshine and a high of 60. Tuesday is expected to be cloudy and cool with periods of afternoon rain, reaching a high of 61. I'm meteorologist Joe Lundberg on 98.9 FM, The Answer.
4: Hey, it's Bruce Hooley. 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

young male these days, very often conspiratorial thinking. Young men especially are attracted to this novel wisdom, and they are so prone because, as they will tell you, mainstream institutions have been untruthful over the years. But because some institutions that we used to rely on and respect have been taken over by partisanship and been wrong, doesn't mean that all normative thinking and scholarship is a lie or cannot be trusted, or that people nobody have ever heard of are the replacement for true wisdom.

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1: Coming up, Patrice Onwuka of Independent Women's Forum is going to join us, give us a first-hand report of last night's blockbuster IWF gala, which included Susie Wiles, chief of staff. She very rarely makes public appearances like this, and she had a lot to say that's making news this morning as you wake up. So we'll get it firsthand from Patrice Onwuka. She'll also break down the economic news this week in this nation. Larry O'Connor here on O'Connor & Company. And coming up also later in the program, we've got Luke Rosiak. Now, Luke Rosiak is out of Northern Virginia. He's an investigative reporter for Daily Wire. He's been doing great work digging up government corruption for his entire career. A lot of it focused on the education cartel, teachers' unions, school boards. And now he's set his sight on what many investigative reporters who work independently of the major corporations and legacy media are doing. They're looking at government waste and fraud, especially when it comes to Medicaid funding. And obviously, you remember the Nick Shirley stories out of Minnesota and then Southern California. Walter Kurt has also been looking at this in Michigan. Luke Rosiak turned to Ohio, and part three of his investigative report just hit yesterday. First, just as a reminder, when the investigative report hit on Monday, I believe it was, of this week, here was one of the videos that Luke Rosiak put out as he investigated these fraudulent businesses that are bilking the taxpayer, all in the spirit of helping the elderly, helping the infirmed, and helping individuals with intellectual disabilities, special needs, children and adults. Here's that message from Luke back then.
2: No windows on the outside helps hide the fact that there's nobody inside. But when you go in, it's really obvious. The place is deserted. It's downright creepy. There is no one in any of the offices. They're dark. Curtains are drawn. Some of them have notes that are like, we'll be back in a few minutes. And you can tell it's been that way for months.
1: That way for months. And you remember Nick Shirley would go into these businesses that, again, on record, the public record showed they're getting millions and millions of dollars of tax dollars, supposedly to be a Medicaid clinic and a home hospice center, things like that. And they're empty. There's just a chair in the room. You can look in the window. Well, yesterday, Ohio Medicaid Part 3. You've seen the sketchy buildings filled with hundreds of Medicaid LLCs taking millions of dollars each by telling the government they performed unverifiable luxury services for Somalis. Who runs these companies? Let's pick one random door. That business was paid up to $100,000 a month by Medicaid. Its owner has 30 plus

0: states like Minnesota and then later California. Well, Ohio's a red state. It's been a red state for several election cycles. So now what's the excuse? Crickets. Crickets on the other side. And as Luke Rosiak continues in his report, that's just picking one random door in this one building full of these Medicaid-funded LLCs. The names or the owners and managers of all the other Medicaid businesses using the same address. And then he shows a list of 30 businesses. I mean, there's got to be like a how-to workbook out there that Somali refugees get and Democrat lawmakers who are encouraging them to come in and stay in this country illegally get. And they all work from the same workbook and they all figure out, you know, how to get rich in America through fraudulent Medicaid programs. And there's no one minding the store. There's no one watching to make sure that the money is going where it's supposed to go. And since we're talking about Ohio, and God bless you, Governor DeWine, I know you're a good rock-ribbed Republican, I guess, but Governor DeWine's spokesperson, when this story first broke, said, yeah, we know this is going on. It's just the cost of doing business. Luke Rosiak joining us a little later. First, though, so many people living with everyday pain think they're just stuck with it. It is what it is, but it doesn't have to be that way. 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That's 800, the number 4, relief. All right, Patrice Onwuka coming up with the latest economic news and a look-see into that big news-making IWF gala. Keep it here. It's O'Connor and Company.
1: Patrick was way behind on his IR.
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2: With SRN News, I'm Rich Thomason in Washington. The United Arab Emirates Defense Ministry says the country's air defenses are actively engaging with a missile and drone attack as the Iran war's shaky ceasefire is once again challenged. U.S. forces had their own confrontation with Iran yesterday. Spanish authorities preparing for more than 140 passengers and crew from the hantavirus-stricken cruise ship currently bound for the Canary Islands. Following Tennessee's lead, Alabama lawmakers may vote today on a Republican-friendly congressional redistricting.

0: Burger King plan. Alabama has asked federal judges to lift a court order requiring a second black majority district. Yesterday it was the Pope. Today, Secretary of State Rubio, visiting Italy, will meet with the Italian prime and foreign ministers. Watching Wall Street Dow futures up 125. More details at srnnews.com.
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2: Today will be mainly cloudy with a couple of showers in the afternoon, reaching a high of 64. Tonight, expect occasional rain with a low of 53. Tomorrow, there will be a morning shower, but overall, it will be breezy with periods of clouds and sunshine, reaching a high of 73. Sunday will be cool with periods of rain and a high of 63. Monday will also be cool with a mix of clouds and sunshine and a high of 60. Tuesday is expected to be cloudy and cool with periods of afternoon rain, reaching a high of 61. I'm meteorologist Joe Lundberg on 98.9 FM, The Answer.
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4: Waking up Washington and the rest of the nation here on O'Connor and Company, and listeners on our mighty flagship WMAL in D.C. know that Fridays aren't just Fridays. You see, my longtime collaborator and co-host Patrice Onwuka of Independent Women's Forum, she has for many years now been my co-host here on Fridays, and whenever we introduce her, well, Patrice Onwuka, it's not just Friday. Go ahead and say it. It's...
5: Happy Friday, Larry.
4: There you go. It's Happy Friday. Why not? Patrice Onwuka, you can find her everywhere on social media as Patrice Pinkfile. And pink is your signature color. And last night at the Independent Women's Forum Gala, you were replete in your pink gown. It was quite a scene here in the nation's capital last night. Congrats.
5: Oh, thank you so much. I'm actually wearing my gown today in honor of what was a fabulous event. We had a crazy after party, but the big wigs, Larry, in the room, as you know, we get a lot of heavy hitters.
4: Yeah.
5: We had Kash Patel. We had Secretary Hegseth. We had Secretary Burgum. We had Secretary Wright. I mean, like, and we had, obviously, the honoree, Susie Wiles. So we were the most secure place in Washington, D.C., outside of the White House.
4: Seriously. That's how I saw pictures of it. All my friends were sending me shots and texting me, and I'm sorry I couldn't make it. I think this was the first IWF gala I've missed in several years. Independent Women's Forum is the best organization in this town, representing women who don't march in lockstep with the radical political ideology of the left. And you really do get things done and you're effective for women in America and women's interests. And to that, I do want to talk about the gala and some of the news that Susie Wiles, the chief of staff, made. She was honored last night. We'll get to that coming up in a bit. But you, Patrice, you focus specifically on labor issues and economic issues from a women's perspective, right? That's sort of your, what's your official title over there?
5: Yes. Vice President of Economic Policy.
4: See, that's a big deal. That's a big deal. So a couple of things that I want to bounce off of you. First of all, we had some labor market news that came in, and I've been told that it's mixed but resilient. These are the ADP numbers and jobless claims. How are you interpreting these numbers that came in yesterday? I heard from people at the White House, they sort of described it as, it's fine.
5: I think they were a good marker. The ADP report beat expectations. I think they came in at, what, 108,000 or 180,000, something like that.
4: 109,
5: but beating expectations and greater than, 109, but greater than the month prior. And typically, the ADP report gives us a signal of what the jobs report is going to be, which we're expecting at 8:30 this morning. And so, you know, we've seen, if we continue to see the economy growing, which we saw it grow 2% in the first quarter, up from 0.5% the previous quarter, that's a signal that companies are hiring, and we're seeing great manufacturing data, great capital expenditures. So companies are taking that one big beautiful bill tax benefit of full expensing, and they're buying pizza ovens, they're buying technology for AI, they're buying new trucks for their warehousing businesses, and then they're going to be hiring workers. That's the key.
4: Yeah, in fact, let me break that down, because that's what stuck out to me. Of the three top sectors for hiring, according to this ADP report yesterday, 61,000 went to education, health services. I remember during the Biden administration, if there was any hiring or any growth, it was all government and health, right? Number two, though, and this is what's so important, trade, transport, and utilities was 25,000. Number three was goods producing. That was 15,000. So these are all, as you said, these are jobs of people who are actually doing things and building things, not
5: That's
4: just
5: right.
4: government hires.
5: That's exactly right. Private sector growth under the Trump administration has outpaced government hiring. We've seen, obviously, the government, federal government decimated under the Trump administration as he got rid of a lot of duplicative jobs, as well as, the people who are, giving out grants to LGBTQ stuff in, South America, for example. But the hiring has been in the private sector, and that is really where GDP growth should be, because that's sustainable, and that means that those are not our taxpayer dollars propping up industries.
4: Right. And by the way, that also lends itself to inflation, right? Because that's just the government printing money to hire people to make the jobs numbers look good.
5: Absolutely.
4: But then that devalues the currency, right? That's what inflation's all about.
5: Yeah. And we will get inflation numbers, Larry, on Tuesday or Wednesday of next week. We're going to obviously see the impact of high gas prices and high energy costs. But if we don't see it filtered across all the other categories that are, core inflation numbers, which were steady the previous month, then that's still a good sign that the war in Iran has not, filtered prices out to the rest, all the other goods that we're buying, which would be a good sign.
4: Patrice Onwuka, Independent Women's Forum. Now, you've got a really cool and timely op-ed over there at Daily Wire. By the way, your op-eds are welcome at Town Hall, Patrice. You know that. This just you got
5: Thank you very much.
4: Please
5: I will be sending one next week.
4: Thank you. I appreciate that. But we love our friends at Daily Wire. I know Ben Domenech, my dear friend, is in charge of the op-ed section over there. Good for you, Ben. I know he's always liked you, Patrice. You specifically focus on the labor market here on this eve of Mother's Day, and your inspiration came from The Devil Wears Prada 2. All right, tell me how Meryl Streep, Devil's Wear Prada, and Mother's Day all factor into your observations about the labor market and women in the workplace.
5: Well, Meryl Streep, if you remember the movie Devil Wears Prada, she is this businesswoman. She is the uber fashionista. She's the editor of a fashion magazine that's dying, by the way. But she talks about, has a heart-to-heart with one of her colleagues, played by Anne Hathaway, and she says, oh, it was selfish of me, but I loved working every minute of it. And, interview, she said that she ad-libbed that last part, I loved working, as though it's something that, it's a nod to the feminists who don't like the Trad Wives movement. And what my piece really focuses on is there's a war right now, Larry, over women and women's work. You know, are you a trad wife? You stayed home, you embrace traditional roles, you're taking care of your family, your highest calling is to be a mother, is to be a wife. That's great. You also have the feminists of the 90s and the 80s who want every young woman to climb the ladder, you know, forget about motherhood, maybe freeze your eggs and thaw them out and throw them in a pan and hopefully they come out as a baby, you know, when you're 40, 50 or 60 years old. And there's this war over where women should be. My point is, listen, the Trad Wives movement is fine. It's great to embrace traditional roles. But actually, most women are not staying at home. Most women are working, whether out of necessity or because they find fulfillment in it. I think there's a middle lane here. And yeah, independent women, that's what we really focus on. You can have one foot at home and one foot in the working world. And for different phases of your life, whether it's when you have young kids or whether they're a little bit more mature and you're more soccer mom in the afternoons, or when you're ready to get back in full force into the workforce, a lot of women are finding independent contracting as freelancing as that entry point, and where they can own their own business, but more importantly, work around their time on their terms.
4: Yeah. Well, and that's what's interesting about that. And you would think that that would be, you know, something that people who call themselves feminists would embrace, right? It's sort of the have-it-all mentality, although you're able to prioritize your children and your husband and your home when it needs to be prioritized. But then when you've got downtime or maybe free time, depending on the lifestyle, you can then pick up and work as an independent contractor. But if I remember right, under the Biden administration and in many states like California run by Democrats, they're trying to do away with what is often referred to as 1099 work, right? There's kind of a war on independent contracting.
5: There is. California passed the law, AB 5. It decimated the entire workforce of freelancers, self-employed individuals, dropped the number of self-employed people by 10% in the state in the months right after the law was passed. It really just said, you know what, every person who works is now somebody's employee, even if you worked for yourself prior. And so, you know, it made it difficult for a lot of people to continue to be in business on their own. We're talking about musicians, dog walkers, people who are trainers, journalists, typewriters, transcribers, translators. I mean, the occupations of people who are 1099 workers is so vast, thousands of occupations. Your Biden administration wanted to do the same thing and make this a nationwide kind of standard.
4: Right.
5: And we at Independent Women, we pushed back so strong and so hard and joined with so many allies. Thankfully, the Trump administration has just finished up commenting on a new rule that would overturn the Biden regulations and impose something that's much more common sense, protects independent contractors, lets you do you in the workforce. That said, we know how this works. Another administration could simply just overturn what the Trump administration did.
4: Yep.
5: That's why we need Congress to pass and codify in federal law a good, simple, concise, easy to understand standard that protects flexible work, independent contracting.
4: It is fascinating that the party that claims they're all for choice actually wants to remove a fundamental choice for you to be able to work under the terms in which you want to work. And for an employer, for that matter, to hire people under the terms under which they wish to hire. Now, this is not, they always say this is exploiting people and hiring them almost like slave labor and making them, you know, work without benefits. But again, I would think people who like being independent contractors are being independent contractors because that's their choice for the most part. So what drives the Democrats trying to keep this from happening? Is this a union thing that they want to be able to protect unions by forcing W-2 status instead of independent status?
5: And power. Most basically, it's power. And where is a big power source? The unions. And where do the unions find their money and their clout? It's from the people who are labor union members, or at least working unionized environments, right? Yeah. And so the unions have figured out you've got about 70 million people in America who have done 1099 work in the past year. Some of them part-time, they may have a full-time traditional employment W-2 job, but a lot of them are 1099 workers. However, you cannot unionize a 1099 worker. And so they figured out, well, if we change the classification and turn all of those 1099s into W-2 employees, then suddenly you can start to unionize all of these workplaces. That said, we're small business owners here. I can't afford to hire someone for every little bit of my business, but I can hire a 1099 worker to do my video editing. You know, people are cutting my lawns. People are doing all of those different things, you know, that's doing the sound and setting up my studio lighting. I don't need to hire those people. I can't afford to hire those people.
4: Right.
5: And so it's a great business model. Exactly. And so there's a great business model on the books. Now, what we're doing at Independent Women is we're going on the offense, Larry. We are ensuring that we're going to take off the table this idea that independent workers don't have benefits. Well, we have something called portable benefits that are like pretty much like it is your wallet. You put all of your pay and your money, your contracted work money gets into that account that you own, and you can buy your own benefits and decide for yourself how you want to spend that money. I think that's a really forward-looking way of addressing some of these issues for 1099 workers.
4: It's flexible. It's good for the employee. It's good for the employer. It's good for people hiring those services because, as you said, it's going to be less expensive because all that extra layers aren't built in. And dare I say, it's pro-choice. All right, Patrice Onwuka, stay right there. I want to hear all about the gala and what did White House Chief of Staff Susie Wiles say that made so much news last night.
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2: Today will be mainly cloudy with a couple of showers in the afternoon, reaching a high of 64. Tonight, expect occasional rain with a low of 53. Tomorrow, there will be a morning shower, but overall, it will be breezy with periods of clouds and sunshine, reaching a high of 73. Sunday will be cool with periods of rain and a high of 63. Monday will also be cool with a mix of clouds and sunshine and a high of 60. Tuesday is expected to be cloudy and cool with periods of afternoon rain, reaching a high of 61. I'm meteorologist Joe Lundberg on 98.9 FM, The Answer.
8: 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Motherhood is filled with beautiful highs, tough lows, and everything in between. 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
4: 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It's Larry O'Connor, O'Connor and Company, here from your nation's capital. Last night, all eyes were on the Independent Women's Gala, their 19th one, and they honored a woman that should be honored all the time. You'd think she'd be on the cover of every magazine, that there would be profiles on every network news show. This is a glass ceiling shatterer. She's one of the most, you ask anyone who is one of the most powerful people in the Trump administration, let alone most powerful woman in the Trump administration, and you'll get the same answer. Susie Wiles, first female chief of staff of any White House. Again, where are all the profiles? Where's all the glowing praise? Where's holding her up as an iconic representation of the highest level of achievement for women? Now, that's, as Rush Limbaugh used to say, they about the NAACP, it's the NAALCP. Because Susie Wiles is not liberal and she's serving a conservative Republican, well, she's worse than worthy of being ignored. She actually should be ridiculed, mocked, and disdained. Well, Susie Wiles was honored last night by Independent Women, and here's one of many news-making moments. Here she was last night.
26: How do you manage working for somebody who never sleeps and in a White House that operates on Trump time? How do all the normal mortals who need to function manage that?
27: I am not one of those people that doesn't need sleep. I actually do very much. But in the campaign, when I'm go to sleep early, and Dan Scavino, who I'm sure many of you know, is a night owl. So we divide it. And I get the early calls and Dan gets the late calls. And that's the way we've sort of navigated over a couple of years, making sure we all get enough sleep, even if the president doesn't.
4: Patrice, that, first of all, what was the scene like there? What a night and what a moment to have her honored, Susie Wiles. But also, I'd just love for you to reflect on that idea that it takes two people, two different shifts to keep up with the president who's 80 years old. What do you think?
5: She kept telling us that she didn't even understand how he slept so little. She's like, I need to sleep. And so, I mean, her bigger point is that it takes a team, and that the way that she's been successful and that this White House has been successful so far is that there are no big eyes. It is only one real big eye in the room, and that's President Trump. And when he comes down, and she'll say, he'll come down in the morning, and he'll say, you know what? How about X, Y, Z? And she's like, okay, we're just going to roll with the punches. But, you know, let's not forget, Larry, she's battling cancer right now.
4: Yeah.
5: So imagine you're chief of staff to the most important person in the world, and you're also dealing with a health condition. But President Trump sent her a really nice message that was played at the dinner. And he's like, nobody better does it better than Susie Wiles. I mean, it was a classic moment.
4: You know, you've had to deal with this, though. You're a legal naturalized immigrant to this country, Patrice Onwuka. You're a woman and a woman of color. And you are conservative. You don't march in lockstep with everyone who thinks you should agree with Kamala Harris and Ketanji Brown Jackson. And so you are at best ignored by many people in the corporate media and in the power structures of Washington, D.C., or actually you suffer some pretty horrific criticisms. What's that like?
5: Yeah. You know, you learn to grow a thick skin. And Susie said the same thing, although she says, I'm still learning how to grow a thick skin. And I feel the same way. I mean, there are the people who just criticize me for, you know, just being anywhere in the Trump orbit. And I don't work for the administration, but certainly appreciate a lot of the work that they're doing. But, you know, people will think that I'm a sellout. I've been called an Uncle Tom. I've had some threats against me, unfortunately, too. But, you know, Victor, my husband, he's willing to jump down, you know, on social media.
4: No one's going to be messing with you with Victor getting your back. Trust me, I wouldn't dare. Although he's kind of a gentle giant. He's the nicest guy.
5: On his bad side, you don't want to be on that side. But, you know, I think the larger point is I've come to realize that the issue is it's really not people. They don't have an issue with me. They have an issue with what I represent and what I stand for. And what I stand for is you don't have to follow the check the box expectations of you. You listed all the ways and I'm a check the box. And I don't fall into very neatly into anybody's categories. But I'm proud to stand up for the people who are maybe too afraid to say, Patrice, I agree with you. I'd never say it publicly, but I agree with you. My friend circle, many of my family members, all from a values perspective, conservative, but they're still bought in on the line around Democrats and Republicans. So I'm happy to bring them over. Come to the middle. If you don't want to come to the all the way onto the R side, come to the middle. That's where I want to see people. And we're seeing that happen.
4: Well, I assure you that everyone here in the greater Washington area is very well aware of Independent Women's Forum and everything that Independent Women does, from the forum to the network to all of the various entities connected with Independent Women. But now that we have a national platform and there's people listening all over the country, I just want to take this final minute, if you don't mind, talk to them about Independent Women and Independent Women's Network, because no matter where you are right now listening, you don't have to be in D.C. You can be a part of this movement.
5: Yes, yes. We have Independent Women's Network, which is a chapter-based organization of tens of thousands of women across the country who get together for gatherings, who get involved when there's something going on in their state house, issues around sex and gender, you know, protecting women's sports, or if it's the economic stuff. My work at Independent Women's Forum is really about taking hard-to-understand concepts and what's going on in politics in Washington and helping you understand it more and then giving you opportunities to actually be part of the conversation and to take action. So follow me at Patrice Pinkfile on X for everything. You can also find all my other socials. I do lots of videos, and you see my cute family, too.
4: Great to see you, Patrice. God bless you, and happy Friday, my friend. More to come on O'Connor and Company. I'm Larry O'Connor.
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2: Breaking news this hour from Town Hall. I'm Rich Thomason. This week's victories in GOP primaries in several states are bolstering House Speaker Mike Johnson's belief that this fall's election outlook remains positive for Republicans. On the Salem News program this week on Capitol Hill with Tony Perkins, a Louisiana Republican says he's looking forward to spirited campaigning from coast to coast.
7: We are very bullish about the midterm elections in November, and this is in spite of the media's breathless prognostications that Republicans are going to lose the House. Now remember, they cheer against us every single day. Everything that we've accomplished in this Congress, they said was impossible, could not be done. They also said we were going to lose in 2024. So I wouldn't put any stock into any of that, and I would not put any stock at all into historic trends.
2: Speaker Johnson predicts his party will defy the conventional view that the party controlling the White House loses seats in Congress in most midterm elections. His full interview will be heard on this week on Capitol Hill as broadcast, beginning at 10 a.m. Eastern Time Saturday on the Salem News Channel. When it comes to his blueprint for ending the Iran war, President Trump says,
8: "The plan is very simple. Iran cannot have a nuclear weapon, it cannot have a nuclear bomb, and it's not going to happen. They're really at the end of the line, really are.
2: The United Arab Emirates says its military is responding to drone and missile attacks from Iran. Hours earlier, the U.S. military said it fended off Iranian attacks on several Navy ships in the Strait of Hormuz. Spanish public health authorities ready to receive more than 140 passengers and crew members from that hantavirus-stricken cruise ship currently headed to the Canary Islands. On Wall Street, stock futures positive so far this morning. The Dow futures up 143 points. NASDAQ futures better by 189. More on these stories at townhall.com.
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2: The U.S. is apparently not in any hurry to force change in Cuba by military means.
8: We'll be doing something with Cuba very soon.
9: President Trump has been threatening Cuba is next for some time, suggesting U.S. warships deployed in the Middle East could return by way of the island. But U.S. officials involved in preliminary discussions with Havana tell AP the administration isn't looking to take military action anytime soon. The president saying last month,
8: "I would think a deal would be made very easily with Cuba."
9: Still, those officials also say they are not optimistic the communist government will accept the U.S. offer, even though it includes tens of millions of dollars in humanitarian aid. Ben Thomas, Washington.
2: Secretary of State Rubio is set to meet with Italian Premier Meloni to ease tensions over the war in Iran. President Trump's tariffs and his criticism of Europe's stance on the conflict have strained U.S.-Italian relations. Town Hall.
10: Today will be mainly cloudy with a couple of showers in the afternoon, reaching a high of 64. Tonight, expect occasional rain with a low of 53. Tomorrow, there will be a morning shower, but overall it will be breezy with periods of clouds and sunshine, reaching a high of 73. Sunday will be cool with periods of rain and a high of 63. Monday will also be cool with a mix of clouds and sunshine and a high of 60. Tuesday is expected to be cloudy and cool with periods of afternoon rain reaching a high of 61. I'm meteorologist Joe Lundberg on 98.9 FM, The Answer.
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4: 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Good morning. It's Larry O'Connor on O'Connor and Company. We've got plenty ahead. I want to again thank Patrice Onwuka for joining us in the last hour from Independent Women. Coming up later in the program, we've got a conversation with Jack Carr. Now, Jack Carr is a former Navy SEAL and now a best-selling novelist. You know the Terminal List from Amazon and the prequel they just did recently. Incredible writer. I love books like that, by the way. I'm a huge thriller writer, and I love befriending the authors of these things. And Jack Carr has been a regular guest. Whenever he's got a new book out, he shows up here. And he's got a new book out just in time for summer reading, Jack Carr. And then we're also going to speak with Luke Rosiak, Daily Wire, on that Medicaid fraud story we just touched on in the last hour that's going on in Ohio, but I guarantee you it's going on in your state too, most probably. That's all coming up. Right now, have you heard about the Hanta virus? It's deja vu all over again. Come on. I am reluctant to even spend too much time on this because it is rising to the bait of overhype of something that does not need to be overhyped. And before I go into all of the details about this virus, about why people are talking about it, about what the dangers are and all of this stuff and the politics behind it, let me first begin by telling you that I am not a doctor. I am not a medical professional. I barely skated by in my high school biology class. But that said, that high school biology education actually served me well during the COVID pandemic when it came to questions about the vaccine and natural immunity, because our new FDA director, Marty McCarry, at the time he was at Johns Hopkins in Baltimore. He was writing op-eds of the Wall Street Journal. He was a regular guest on this program. And I would say, Dr. McCarry explained this to me. Everything I know about natural immunity is if you get the virus and you're sick and then you survive, obviously, and you end up beating the virus, that means you've built up natural immunity. You shouldn't need the vaccine. And he said, yeah, that's 100% right. And by the way, the vaccine isn't really a traditional vaccine in the sense of what we've always known vaccines to be. So I'm not discounting my high school biology degree. Well, it wasn't a degree. My high school biology education. But I am saying that if you're looking for health advice, do not turn to a talk radio host. If you take a talk radio host's advice on life or death situations, more often than not, you're probably going to die. All right? I could only tell you what has happened to me, what's worked for me. Like Relief Factor. You know, I take Relief Factor, and pains that I used to have in my body are no longer there. Perfect example. That you could take my advice for. But not when it comes to fighting a virus and other important things. All right, the disclaimer is gone now. Now, what's the hantavirus? Well, the hantavirus has shown up on a cruise ship. And we're told that it's RFK's fault and it's Trump's fault. You'll hear that. You'll see people on social media, oh, see, this is what you get for laying off all of the people in the CDC that are supposed to be looking at cruise ships and trying to get a hold of virus problems on cruise ships. I even saw it, people saying that. Here's the problem. This breakout of the hantavirus, it showed up on a cruise ship. It's true. It's a cruise ship that originated in Argentina, on the southern tip of Argentina, on its way to the Canary Islands through the Atlantic Ocean. And this ship never touched an American port. Let me shorthand it for you. It has nothing to do with the U.S. government. It has nothing to do with the Trump administration. It has nothing to do with RFK or Donald Trump or anything. But, of course, the media is going to go nuts about this because it's almost like they want a pandemic. What happened last time we had a pandemic? It upended a presidency right in the middle of an election year. It was spring of 2020, and it screwed up the entirety of that year's election. Gee, what season are we in right now, gang? Oh, it's spring. And do we have an election coming up? Oh, we do. I'm not saying. I'm just saying. All right, the Associated Press, writing from Madrid, because it's not an American issue at the moment. Health authorities across four continents Thursday were tracking down and monitoring passengers who disembarked a hantavirus-stricken cruise ship before its deadly outbreak was detected, and trying to trace others who may have come into contact with them since then. In Argentina, a team of investigators has yet to leave for the southern town where they suspect the outbreak originated. Officials from the country's health ministry told the Associated Press the Argentine investigators suspect a Dutch couple may have contracted the virus while on a bird-watching trip. It's always birds, isn't it? Always birds. Or it's always a nefarious lab funded by Anthony Fauci's money from the U.S. government making viral weapons, allegedly. On April 24th, nearly 2 weeks after the first passenger had died on board, more than two dozen people from at least 12 different countries left the ship without contact tracing. The passengers have died in the outbreak, a Dutch couple and a German national, and several others are sick. All right, so I'm now six paragraphs into this, and it doesn't really say much about what this virus is or how it spreads. When coronavirus first broke out, I was doing my regular radio show in Washington, D.C. on WML. I was also on another radio station doing a L.A. show in Los Angeles on KABC. Everyone at KRLA in Los Angeles knows KABC, of course. One of my colleagues there, Dr. Drew Pinsky, perhaps you've heard of him, pretty famous doctor who is very outspoken about health issues and sort of cuts through the garbage. Yesterday, Dr. Drew did just that. He cut through the garbage. In the same way he cut through the garbage when it came to COVID, here he is laying it all out for you, the stuff that you need to know about the hantavirus that isn't in that AP article that I just breathlessly repeated for you. Dr. Drew.
14: I'm worried, really worried. You know, we have a hantavirus outbreak in a cruise ship, and everybody's wanting to do it all over again. Are you freaking... It's not the a respiratory virus. Stop it. Stop it now. Stop the news agencies need to stop. Everybody needs to stop. And hantavirus has been around a long time. It's nasty. Yeah. So is TB. So is a lot of other things. So is rickettsia. Let's deal with the rats problem downtown in Los Angeles. We have murine typhus and pneumonic plague breaking out. Deal with that. But I digress. The fact is that there are structural and philosophical excesses in public health that need to be kind of addressed. And is anyone in public health thinking about this?
15: I don't think they are. I mean, I think one of the most healthy, useful outcomes of the COVID era was the absolute loss of credibility of the public health religious cult. And, you know, also... I think we all go into public health, just like when people go into medicine.
4: Yeah, by the way, that's Katie Talento. She's the CEO of All Better Health, and she's also a former White House advisor on public health issues on Dr. Drew's Ask Dr. Drew streaming show. The most important part of that entire takeaway, other than acknowledging that there are people in the public health sector who are not trying to proactively get in front of hysteria. See, part of having a robust, healthy, if I can use that word, educated and responsible public health, public health regimen in a company or a public health bureaucracy, for lack of a better word. But we want them to be there, but we want them to get in front of things like this to stop people from acting hysterical. Yes, part of their job, if you've got a public health industry or bureaucracy or a government agency, is to, yes, protect us from health issues that may be popping up, give us best practices, put protocols in place so that a virus can't devastate, you know, going back to the bubonic plague or what have you of the Dark Ages, or for that matter, the Spanish flu during the World War I era. But another thing you want them to be is credible and responsible so that people don't freak out over something they shouldn't freak out about. And you heard from Dr. Drew Pinsky right there. And this is something you're not hearing in any of the coverage. This is not a respiratory virus. In other words, it's not airborne. It's not something that comes out of your lungs. It's not something you're going to catch just by breathing somebody's foul air that might have the virus next to you. It can't spread like that. And that's kind of important. That said, reporters smell blood in the water, and they smell hysteria, and they're doing nothing to be responsible on how they report this story. So yesterday, President Trump, after touring the new reflection pool in the National Mall, he took some questions, and one of them was about the hantavirus. Here we go.
17: I'm also with ABC News. Can I ask you about the hantavirus? Have you been briefed on the virus?
18: Yes, I have.
17: Can you tell us what you learned in these briefings?
18: Well, I think you're going to be told everything, and you already have. It's very much, we hope, under control. It was the ship, and I think we're going to make a full report about it tomorrow. We have a lot of people, a lot of great people studying it. It should be fine. We hope.
4: There you go. We're going to have a full report tomorrow. That's today, by the way. So simmer down, everybody. Wait until you hear the report. I trust Marty McCarry, who's now in charge of the FDA. I trust the people who are now, because they've cleaned house at the CDC. They've cleaned house, at least at the upper levels of these agencies. It's not a respiratory virus. It's a bad virus. And I mistakenly said it's not airborne. There are elements of this virus that are airborne, but again, it doesn't get into your lungs the way COVID did and the coronavirus. Listen to the professionals. And by the way, again, don't listen to talk show hosts. Just saying.
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10: Today will be mainly cloudy with a couple of showers in the afternoon, reaching a high of 64. Tonight, expect occasional rain with a low of 53. Tomorrow, there will be a morning shower, but overall, it will be breezy with periods of clouds and sunshine, reaching a high of 73. Sunday will be cool with periods of rain and a high of 63. Monday will also be cool with a mix of clouds and sunshine and a high of 60. Tuesday is expected to be cloudy and cool with periods of afternoon rain, reaching a high of 61. I'm meteorologist Joe Lundberg on 98.9 FM, The Answer.
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4: Good morning. It's O'Connor and Company. Coming up in a bit, we just played some of that impromptu presser that the president did. Again, the most transparent and accessible president in my lifetime. He'll talk to reporters. Frankly, he talks to them too often. But he was touring the new seal that they put on the bottom of the reflection pool there on the National Mall. He toured it in the Beast. It was amazing. You should see the videos. They're all over social media. We'll share that moment with you coming up, as well as more from that impromptu press conference where he addressed the issue of Iran and a potential peace deal. But let me give you the details on what's happening in Iran, at least in the last 12 hours there as you're waking up. First, last evening, President Trump took to Truth Social and he posted an update because there were some kinetic actions, let's say, with the United States Armed Forces and some targets in Iran. We're told that this does not break the ceasefire, even though, well, they fired on us and we fired on them. But that's okay. We still got a ceasefire going on. Got to be a military expert to explain that one. Here's what the president posted. Three world-class American destroyers just transited very successfully out of the Strait of Hormuz under fire. There was no damage done to the three destroyers, but great damage done to the Iranian attackers. They were completely destroyed, along with numerous small boats, which are being used to take the place of their fully decapitated navy. These boats went to the bottom of the sea quickly and efficiently. Missiles were shot at our destroyers and were easily knocked down. Likewise, drones came and were incinerated while in the air. They dropped ever so beautifully down to the ocean, very much like a butterfly, dropping to its grave. Now, that's not what you usually hear from a commander in chief. I think we could all admit that is quite a poetic and artistic way to describe what happens when a drone meets up with the United States Navy. Like a butterfly dropping to its grave. A normal country would have allowed these destroyers to pass, but Iran is not a normal country. They are led by lunatics, and they had the chance to use a nuclear weapon. They would do it. Excuse me, if they had a chance, without question. But they'll never have the opportunity, and just like we knocked them out again today, we'll knock them out a lot harder and a lot more violently in the future if they don't get their deal signed fast. Our three destroyers with their wonderful crews will now rejoin our naval blockade, which is truly a wall of steel. President Donald J. Trump. That said, we are still in a pause of what has been called Project Freedom. Project Freedom, of course, is the escort operation for private, peaceful cargo ships and tankers to make it through the strait, escorted by U.S. Navy vessels. That pause, we're told, is because the president still holds out hope.

0: day in the Strait. Not only did we knock down the butterfly-like drones and block the missiles, but we also shut down their boats, and we went after a couple of ports. Also, Iran fired on a Chinese tanker. Watch China in this whole mess. China needs this oil and needs the goods out of the Strait more than any other country on the planet. Iran is one of the few countries that still deals with Iran like they're a normal member of the community, which, by the way, should tell you something about China. And China and Xi Jinping, they're planning on a summit with President Trump in Beijing in less than 10 days. Not a good look for China if these hostilities continue, considering the influence that they do have over Iran. Watch China in all of this as we get closer and closer to that summit. Also, the president is saying all the right things for those of us who supported this effort under the hope that it would, number one, end the nuclear program once and for all and forever. You remember under the Obama administration, they were allowed to continue enriching uranium. How exactly do you allow Iran to continue enriching uranium under some sort of fig leaf of ongoing inspections, which they wouldn't allow and violated from the get-go? No, they have to concede that they will no longer try to enrich uranium, and they have to hand over everything that they've got to us or to a third party. That's the only way this happens, and the president keeps repeating that that will be his red line. He'll accept nothing less than that. So watch that space. And we'll ask Jack Carr, former Navy SEAL, about the Navy operation coming up later in the show. Hey, have you ever been in a bad relationship? 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
4: With SRN News, I'm Rich Thomason in Washington. This week's victories in GOP primaries in several states are bolstering House Speaker Mike Johnson's belief that this fall's election outlook does remain positive for Republicans. When it comes to his blueprint for ending the Iran war, President Trump says it's simple. Iran can never have a nuclear weapon. The president says talks with Iran continue. The United Arab Emirates says its military has responded to drone and missile attacks from Iran. Hours earlier, the U.S. military says it fended off Iranian attacks on 3 Navy ships in the Strait of Hormuz. President Trump says the Iranian attackers completely destroyed. Spanish crews ready to receive more than 140 passengers and crew members from the hantavirus-stricken cruise ship is currently headed to the Canary Islands. Stock futures higher on Wall Street, and this is SRN News.
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1: Today will be mainly cloudy with a couple of showers in the afternoon, reaching a high of 64. Tonight, expect occasional rain with a low of 53. Tomorrow, there will be a morning shower, but overall, it will be breezy with periods of clouds and sunshine, reaching a high of 73. Sunday will be cool with periods of rain and a high of 63. Monday will also be cool with a mix of clouds and sunshine and a high of 60. Tuesday is expected to be cloudy and cool with periods of afternoon rain reaching a high of 61. I'm meteorologist Joe Lundberg on 98.9 FM, The Answer.
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4: Good morning, O'Connor and Company. This Friday in the nation's capital and all across the country. Thanks for tuning in. Larry O'Connor here. All right, yesterday the president toured some of the work that's been done at his direction to prepare for the America 250 celebration on the National Mall. One of the promises the president made was to make the capital beautiful again, and he's done quite a great job of it. Gotten rid of graffiti, fixed broken fountains, cleaned off edifices, and the man's a builder. And he hates driving through Washington. He used to talk about this all the time on the campaign trail. He'd drive in the beast through Washington, D.C., look around and say, why is this place a dump? Well, because we've got one-party rule, and it's just Democrats, and they spend their money on, well, keeping their political cronies happy instead of actually doing the job of fixing potholes and keeping the nation's capital pretty. Well, the president said, not on my watch, especially with America's 250 going on. And as usual, there's been pushback, there's been complaints, there's been controversy where it shouldn't exist. A perfect example of that is the reflecting pool in front of the Washington Monument and the Lincoln Memorial. Everybody knows the reflecting pool. Think of the scene in Forrest Gump, right? When Jenny goes out of the crowd of all the hippies protesting the Vietnam War and goes and sees Forrest there with his Congressional Medal of Honor. And great scene, reflecting pool, right? And the whole idea of the reflecting pool is that it's full of water, it's very shallow, it's full of geese that are pooping. We'll get to the goose poop in a minute. But it's beautiful when the water is still, it's a blue sky, you see the reflection of the sky and the clouds and the monuments and the trees, it's gorgeous. The problem is, it was designed back in the 19th century, and it really hasn't been fixed properly. And 19th century technology for a reflecting pool like that ain't so good 150 years later. It leaks. It leaks incessantly. And did I mention the goose poop? Oh, yeah. Canadian geese, which, by the way, are a menace and should be killed, just exterminated. We don't need them. They do nothing for the circle of life. And they're Canadian, so they're in the country illegally anyway. Could we protect ourselves, please, from this invasion? They're horrible. And they pooped all over this reflecting pool. So the bottom of the reflecting pool was just full of this gunk. Well, the president said, let's clean it out and let's reseal it and let's protect it with 21st century technology so it doesn't leak anymore. And that's what he's done. And he's used a commercial grade. And I should say it's not him. It's the National Park Service, through the Department of Interior. But, of course, Trump gets blamed for everything. But he also takes credit for everything, so why not? They sealed it with this beautiful industrial-grade sealant that you would use in, like, a hotel swimming pool, right? Or at some health club that has a swimming pool that takes a lot of abuse. Or in a public facility like a water fountain that owned by the private sector or what have you. It's pretty normal stuff. And it's got a blue tint to it. Well, apparently that's the big controversy. Oh, you can't have that. It's a reflecting pool. If you make it blue underneath, it's going to mess everything up, which I don't understand because the sky is blue. Anyway, it's just Trump derangement syndrome, anyone who doesn't like it. In a minute, we're going to show you, talk to you about this amazing video. You've got to seek it out on social media. Go to Facebook or X or whatever for the White House, and you'll see this video of the beast driving through the reflecting pool. He went and drove through the now drained reflecting pool to inspect it personally. It's amazing. When he was done, though, he talked to reporters, as he often does. And he was asked, why are you doing all of this? Why are you focusing on the beautification projects here in the nation's capital? And the best part of this question is, why are you doing this when gas prices are so high? Like one has anything to do with the other. The president gave a perfect response, as always.
5: There they are. I saw you over there. There's no way I'm leaving you out there, fellas. So who didn't vote for Trump? Anybody? Thank you.
6: We're from Oklahoma.
5: I would say that's right.
6: We're from Oklahoma.
5: We love you guys. We just said, you agree, Iran cannot have...
6: Yes,
5: I love that guy. Did you know the...
4: That's him interacting with all the construction workers who are doing the job. Hard hat guys, T-shirts, muscles bulging. He's like, how many of you didn't vote for Trump? All of them voted for Trump. All right. But then he was asked about the beautification projects. Here we go.
7: Mr. President, you are here against the backdrop of the war in Iran. Why focus on all these projects right now?
5: You know why? Because I want to keep our country beautiful and safe. Beautiful also. This place was a disgusting place. It was Washington Monument, the Lincoln Memorial, and we had a terrible disgust. I don't know, you probably don't see dirt, but I do. And you walk down this pond, if you would have walked down, they'll tell you better than anybody. They had to take 11 or 12 truckloads of garbage out of that lake, out of that water, and it sat there for years like that. And that's not what our country is about. Our country is about beauty, cleanliness, safety, great people, not a filthy capital.
7: What is the status?
5: That's such a stupid question you ask. We're fixing up the reflecting pond to the Lincoln Memorial, the Washington Monument, and you say, why are you fixing it up? Because you can understand dirt maybe better than I can, but I don't allow it. This is one of the worst reporters. She's with ABC Fake News, and she's a horror show. She's saying, why would you bother fixing this up? Why would I bother taking 11 or 12 truckloads of filth out of the water in front of the Lincoln Monument? That's what made our country great. Beauty made our country. People made our country great. A question like that is a disgrace to our country. And
4: I love it. It is interesting, though. He says, maybe you don't see dirt, but I see it all the time. You know, famously, we're told that he's a germaphobe, that he's maybe a little OCD about things, and he doesn't like clutter. He doesn't like... Remember when he fired Steve Bannon in the first Trump administration? I remember. Oh, boy, do I remember that day. August 2017. Good day. Anyway, he was fired. And what did he call him? Sloppy Steve. Honestly, I think that's the worst insult that Trump can give anybody. Sloppy. So it's interesting when he's interacting with this reporter, the worst reporter, asking the stupidest question until the next one does something even stupider, saying, maybe you don't see dirt, but I see it. And it's unacceptable. The disgusting thing. You talked about the truckloads of stuff that came out of that reflecting pool. By the way, one other aspect of this, it's not like Trump is the only one who saw dirt, to be fair, you know, and balanced. The Biden administration recognized that this job had to get done. They recognized it was disgusting. They recognized that the pool was broken and it needed to be sealed and protected. The Biden administration planned and gave the go-ahead for a project just like the president just accomplished. It was estimated to be $300 million, comprehensive overhaul involving the removal and replacement and repair of the granite lining, the body of the pool, and it was going to take 3.5 years. Trump administration just finished the job. It took about 2 weeks. It cost $1.5 million. Choose your fighter, everybody. Who do you want making these decisions and getting things done? We have two paths in this country. I think it's pretty obvious which path we should stay on. The president was then asked a couple of questions about Iran. It's all the reporters wanted to talk about. He made himself accessible, though. Let's hear a little bit more from the president and the reporters.
5: The talks are going very well, but they have to understand if it doesn't get signed, they're going to have a lot of pain. They're going to have a lot of pain. They want to sign it. I will tell you. They want to sign it a lot more than I do. I think that's what you want to hear, fellas, right? But you want to hear a different tone. That's the only thing they understand. They don't understand it. We had three world-class destroyers go through the strait today. Any other country, under the circumstances, wouldn't have done shot missiles at it and drones at it and these stupid boats that came at it. They got blown away in about 2 minutes. Their tanker got blown. You know what we did with the tanker? We didn't want to create an environment, so we shot out the rudder, and the tanker's going around, spinning around in circles. They should not have done that today. We thought they might. We didn't know, but we were prepared. They shot missiles. Every missile was knocked down. Every drone was knocked down. And the people that shot it are no longer with us.
4: All right. So here's the president describing what happened over there and explaining that they tried to shoot at us. We swatted it down. We shot at the rudder of one of their tankers because we didn't want an oil spill, because then we'd be blamed for an environmental disaster, even though nobody ever blames third world countries and authoritarian dictatorships for their environmental disasters. Fine, fine, fine. That's right. We're at a higher standard. I guess I'm okay being held to a higher standard, considering America is the highest standard on this planet. Fine. But he's describing all of this and how we've destroyed their efforts to shoot at us. We shot back at them. So obviously the next question is, so if we're shooting at each other, how are we still in a ceasefire? Which I think is a fair question to ask, and the president was asked that, and then he answered.
8: After these strikes, is the ceasefire with Iran still on?
5: Yeah, it is. It's, they trifled with us today. We blew them away. They trifled. I call that a trifle. I'll let you know when there's no ceasefire. You won't have to know. If there's no ceasefire, you're not going to have to know. You're just going to have to look at one big glow coming out of Iran. And they better sign their agreement fast.
4: There you go. They were just trifling with us. So there is a red line here. Now, the president is not going to tell you what the red line is that Iran daren't tread or even come close to treading. But there is a red line. And apparently trifling with us with a couple of missiles and with drones is not that red line. And when and if they do cross that red line, then all hell's going to break loose. And that's sort of the hammer that's hanging over the Iranians' heads right now. As we discussed yesterday with K2 McFarland, former Deputy National Security Advisor, it appears as though whatever deal ends up emerging from this, if in fact, listen, there's only two ways this can go. We end up with a deal, or we just annihilate what's left of Iran, or at least whatever structures are still there. We've allowed their infrastructure to stay. We've allowed, you know, the basics to continue to stay. Usually in a war-type footing, you just go after all of that stuff and debilitate your enemy. But we've been real kind and real targeted. The next step won't be so kind and targeted. So either they come away with the deal, or Iran will no longer exist the way Iran currently exists. We shall see. We certainly shall see. By the way, real fast, as I said, you got to check out the videos that are out there of this iconic moment of the beast traveling the mall. I'd love to describe it for you if I can. I know it's a visual, but the beast is driving through, and you can see this video from the perspective of one of the SUVs, one of the chase vehicles. And some people got called in to participate in this. I saw Mark Wade Mullen and Tom Homan. It's like, hey, you guys want to go for a joyride? Just imagine driving in the reflecting pool from the Washington Monument toward the Lincoln Memorial in a motorcade with the Beast and all of these other security vehicles. What a sight to see.
9: 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He understands iconic visual moments. He understands Americans' pride in our capital, in our presidency, in our patriotic love for this nation. And there are moments like this that, well, they happen once in a lifetime, and they just happened yesterday. So check those videos out. Go retweet them. Share them on your social media. Pretty cool stuff. It's O'Connor and Company. I'm Larry O'Connor.
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1: Today will be mainly cloudy with a couple of showers in the afternoon, reaching a high of 64. Tonight, expect occasional rain with a low of 53. Tomorrow, there will be a morning shower, but overall, it will be breezy with periods of clouds and sunshine, reaching a high of 73. Sunday will be cool with periods of rain and a high of 63. Monday will also be cool with a mix of clouds and sunshine and a high of 60. Tuesday is expected to be cloudy and cool with periods of afternoon rain, reaching a high of 61. I'm meteorologist Joe Lundberg on 98.9 FM, The Answer.
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1: It's a big day in Washington, D.C. and around the country, and honestly, for the planet Earth. This is a big day on the planet Earth, my friends. I know that's a big statement, right? Today, the 8th day of May, 2026, the year of our Lord. Remember it, because today is the day that the United States government finally comes clean. Today, website will be made public with the first batch of UFO files. Or, as some might call them, the X-Files. Or as some might say, the truth is out there. And today, that truth will finally be revealed. You may sense a skeptical tone in my voice. You'd be right. We focus on these stories quite a bit. It's a big deal, and I know that... J.D. Vance has said that when he meets voters, one of the first questions they ask is, when are we going to get the UFO files? When are you releasing the UFO files? We want to know the UFO files. Can I just say, first of all, if the government is holding on to a truth that there is a more intelligent species out there that we have made contact with and in some way are cooperating with or are concerned that they might hostily take over our planet, I don't think they're going to tell us. I really don't. And frankly, I don't think I want to know. I'm not skeptical. I'm just not obsessed with this issue. It doesn't make a difference to me if there is life on another planet. Does that make me weird? But that said, we talk about it a lot. First of all, because I know you care about this story. But most importantly, our executive producer, the brains behind this entire operation, Heather Hunter, she has a unseemly fascination with this topic. In fact, I think it's because she has a bizarre and disturbing attraction to William Shatner, Captain Kirk, from the USS Enterprise. In fact, okay, let's bring Heather Hunter's microphone up if we could, gentlemen. And oh, yes, I just need to know, Heather, is that why you are into the UFOs? Is it because of Bill Shatner? And by the way, speaking of that, do you love Bill Shatner at every era of his career? Or is it just the Bill Shatner from the 60s that you're obsessed with?
2: Every era.
1: Every era. Like right now, 90-year-old Bill Shatner, you're down for, you know... Is that your hall pass?
2: Even when he's caught in traffic and by TMZ eating cereal from his car, I just love everything. So, yes.
1: Is that why you are constantly lobbying for UFO stories? Are you hyped about today? Are you going to be refreshing this website all day long, waiting for the truth?
2: I knew when you saw the UFO headlines that I would put it in the rundown, so you knew that.
1: It's true. I did. Well, it is kind of a big deal. This is something the president promised, right? And there is a lot of data in our intelligence community files about this stuff. All right, Heather, I'm excited that you're excited about it, and that's all that matters to me.
2: Oh, if there's hearings, everything. I'm going to be all over it, Larry.
1: All right. Well, Congressman Tim Burchett in Tennessee, who is one of our favorites. We love Tim Burchett. He's been pushing for this. He wants the truth out there, maybe because he's sick of voters also saying we want the truth about the UFOs. What do you think the truth about the UFOs is that they're hiding from us? Don't we have a UFO correspondent on this program? 855-784-4255. What should we be looking for here? The FBI has confirmed that these files will be released today, or at least the first batch of these files will be released today. That's when the website will go live. We haven't been given a time. And they call it, yes, exactly, the truth is out there, my friends. It's going to have some stuff in there from pilots and maybe one video, said Congressman Tim Burchett. This is after a West Wing meeting yesterday where the congressman met in the West Wing with administration officials. They call this pilot materials. New York Post speculates that it could refer to encounters that American military aviators had with UFOs while on active duty. This is according to sources close to the information and the truth. The first release is not going to include the 46 UFO videos that Congress has demanded the Department of War release to the public. There's been a data being held by the U.S. government since the post-World War II era, right? Do you remember that TV show? What was it? The Project... Oh, shoot. Blue... Was it Blue Files or the Blue... Oh, I can't remember now. I should have reminded myself before we did the segment, but it had to do with the federal government's investigation of Area 54 and the aliens. And, of course, you had the great Independence Day movie that sort of spun off of all of those conspiracy theories. And I think people sort of lose sight of reality and truth and facts and what they've seen in movies, from Close Encounters to Independence Day and all these other things. And there's this sort of merging of the two. And maybe they saw a really vivid sort of demonstration or description of the truth about unidentified flying objects and alien life forms, and they've sort of merged that into reality instead of Hollywood fiction. Honestly, it doesn't matter. I think it's fascinating. I also think it's a bit of a distraction, but people are hyped about it. I know that there are many people in the intelligence community are super serious about getting these files released, and, well, the first tranche will be released today. So enjoy that over the weekend. I know that you will. I'm excited to see it as well for you. I'm excited for you. But for those who are out there saying, see, as soon as we prove there's alien life forms, then that blows away everything we know in Western civilization. It blows away the Judeo-Christian understanding of God's creation and man being the center of God's plan and all those things. It's like, stop. Throw that in the garbage. Show me in either our Christian scripture or a Christian tradition that in some way precludes God from creating life on other planets. I don't see it. I'm going to stick with God and my Savior. Thank you very much for asking.
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6: Breaking news this hour from Town Hall. I'm Rich Thomason. The latest on the Hechavirus cruise ship saga.
7: Spanish authorities who received more than 140 passengers and crew members on board the hantavirus-stricken cruise ship. The vessel's expected to reach the Spanish island of Tenerife off the coast of West Africa on Saturday or Sunday, where health officials will perform careful evacuations. Virginia Balcones, Spain's head of emergency services, says they will arrive at a completely isolated, cordoned-off area. The U.S. has agreed to send a plane to the area to repatriate its 17 citizens. And the British government also says it will charter a plane to evacuate the nearly two dozen British citizens still on the MV Hondius. At least three passengers have died and several others are sick. I'm Charles Tillersesma.
6: As oil prices edge higher, pump prices have dropped just a bit, down a penny from yesterday, AAA's national average. For a gallon of regular, $4.54 as of this morning. California's average, $6.16. That's holding steady from yesterday.
8: We're negotiating with the Iranians.
6: President Trump saying the process is not confrontation-free at sea.
8: You probably heard we took our three destroyers and we rammed them through some pretty big stuff today. And the destroyers weren't hurt in any way. The people weren't hurt, but they were firing at us and we were firing back at them.
6: The president says the attacking Iranian forces were, in his words, completely destroyed. There's been a lot of speculation. Senator John Fetterman might jump the Democrat ship to become a Republican, but the Pennsylvania Democrat says that's not happening, telling the Washington Post that he'd make a terrible Republican who still votes overwhelmingly with the Democrats. Watching Wall Street this morning, the Dow futures 139 points higher. The Nasdaq futures up 228 points. More on these stories, townhall.com.
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6: Instagram users effective today will no longer be able to send fully private direct messages. It's the removal of Instagram's end-to-end encryption feature.
9: The future is private, Mark Zuckerberg said in 2019. The Meta CEO promised to roll out privacy-enhancing technology called end-to-end encryption across Facebook and Instagram messaging. But today the company is switching off the feature on Instagram for its 3 billion monthly users. Meta says its U-turn is down to not enough people opting in to use the feature. The child protection charity, the NSPCC, has praised the decision, saying the tech allowed the grooming and abuse of children to go unseen. Big Brother Watch says it's a backward step for online privacy.
6: And that's the BBC's Joe Tidy. Partial results from local elections in England show significant losses for Prime Minister Keir Starmer's Labour Party and gains for Reform UK. Starmer insists that he will not resign after the votes.
10: Today will be mainly cloudy with a couple of showers in the afternoon, reaching a high of 64. Tonight, expect occasional rain with a low of 53. Tomorrow, there will be a morning shower, but overall, it will be breezy with periods of clouds and sunshine, reaching a high of 73. Sunday will be cool with periods of rain and a high of 63. Monday will also be cool with a mix of clouds and sunshine and a high of 60. Tuesday is expected to be cloudy and cool with periods of afternoon rain, reaching a high of 61. I'm meteorologist Joe Lundberg on 98.9 FM, The Answer.
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14: Good morning from your nation's capital on the mighty WMAL, our flagship station here in Washington and all across the country. I'm Larry O'Connor. You're listening to O'Connor and Company. Coming up in 30 minutes, Luke Rosiak, investigative reporter from The Daily Wire, is going to talk about his expose of Medicaid fraud in the state of Ohio. That's coming up. Right now, anybody who knows me knows that I love thrillers. I love the genre. I can't get enough of them. And every summer, I can't wait for the string of releases from my favorite authors coming out to sort of continue the story that left me hanging last summer. And Jack Carr is one of those authors. Of course, you know him. You love him. He's a New York Times number one bestseller. He wrote the Terminal List series that then became a great Amazon series. Two different series sprung off of the Terminal List franchise, and now he's got a brand new book, and it's a brand new franchise. It's called The Fourth Option by Jack Carr, along with MP Woodward. Jack Carr joins us now, and Jack, this is so this isn't part of the Terminal List series. This is a whole new storyline with new characters and a new universe you created.
15: That's right. When I first started this back in 2014, when I had about a year and a half left in the military, I wrote down 6, 7, 8, 9, 10 different ideas, put them on our dining room table, and picked The Terminal List. It was very clear that's the one that I needed to start with. I wanted to start with Savage Son, my third book, because in sixth grade, I told myself one day I'd write a thriller that paid tribute to the short story, The Most Dangerous Game, written by Richard Connell in the 1920s. And there was this one other idea I had there. There was multiple, but the one that I was just kept getting drawn back to was The Fourth Option. And so in the summer of 2021, we're filming The Terminal List out in L.A., and I start thinking about some other ideas, some other universes that I can develop, and went back to The Fourth Option, built that out into a 40-page PowerPoint document that had the city of New Orleans in there, actors attached to the different characters, a full outline. So I was thinking about it in terms of a series, and it actually got some traction in Hollywood and started going down that path. And then I saw how that original treatment that I wrote up started to change. And for whatever reason, I don't have any problem with the Terminal List books changing, because people can always go back to those primary sources. And I know we're telling a story through a different medium on the screen. But to not have that foundational book yet, that one didn't sit well with me. So I clawed it back as soon as I could and then turned it into The Fourth Option. But really inspired by Have Gun, Will Travel, which was a radio show first in the 1950s.
14: There you go.
15: A television show in the late 50s into the 60s. And I used to watch that with my dad growing up. So this is my take on The Stranger Comes to Town, really archetype, mythology, narrative, and inspired by Have Gun, Will Travel, Shane, High Plains Drifter, Pale Rider, Magnificent Seven. But instead of jumping on a horse and riding into town to dish out some long-forgotten brand of outlawed justice, my character, Chris Walker, gets in his Volkswagen bus pop-top camper from the 80s with his Belgian Malinois dog next to him and rides across the country into town, and that town happens to be New Orleans, which is a very colorful backdrop to the story.
14: A Belgian Malinois. Thanks. Like I need my wife Meredith pestering more and more about getting that. Those dogs are... I just want to go off on a tangent here, because it seems to me that a lot of people who get those dogs as their domestic pets, they really can't handle those dogs and probably shouldn't. It's an incredible, incredible animal and, well, our servicemen's best friend overseas when they're in combat, aren't they?
15: This is true. And I agree with your assessment that unless you're going to work that dog every single day,
14: yes,
15: then maybe get a lab.
14: Yeah, there you go. All right, so full disclosure, I have the book. I got it last week. Thank your team for the advance copy. Have not read it yet, so I'm going to ask questions. I often like to interview you, Jack, and you've been so kind to make yourself available to people in new media as well as traditional media. In fact, you've got your own very popular podcast and streaming show as well. So I love interviewing you from a position of knowing the book cover to cover, but this time I don't know it. So first, let me ask you, why New Orleans? Because it seems to me New Orleans is such an amazing, it's a character unto itself when you walk into that town.
15: Well, I wanted to make sure that this book was differentiated from the Terminalist series, which is most of those books, global in nature, global stakes, geopolitical type stakes, save the world type books. And I wanted this one to remain in one location for the most part. And so I wanted that to be New Orleans, because when I was there in the SEAL teams, we used to train at Fort Polk, Louisiana. And on the weekends, we'd go down there and hang out on Bourbon Street. So you have a bunch of new guys in the SEAL team just pairing
14: Up, Jack?
15: On Bourbon Street.
14: You and the SEALs would just hang out? Is that all you would do? You just hang out? You just did people watch? Is that it? Maybe sample some food? Is that all you did?
15: Got a weekend. Now and again, you got a weekend off from training, especially when you're on the road. Sometimes not when you're closer to home in places like Nyland doing desert warfare training. But whatever reason, Fort Polk, Louisiana, we had a weekend off and maybe two weekends off and went down to Bourbon Street. And I just remember how different that city felt to me than a lot of other cities. And so I really want a feature of this this new franchise, this new series, to be a new city with every book and have that city be the background and be a character, essentially, of the novel itself.
14: So the way you describe it and you describe the protagonist here, there are a couple of similarities to the Terminalist series in that you've got a guy very well trained. He's there and he's representing good and the sort of moral justice. But he is compelled to sort of operate under the radar, or maybe even blurring the lines of what's appropriate and proper and legit. You tell me. But it seems like characters who do that are very attractive to the reader, very attractive to an American audience. We want people who do what's right, but sometimes they shade the lines of what, you know, the regulations are.
15: Well, he's very capable, and I want to also differentiate him from James Reese in the Terminalist series, because they share a similar background. And to me, and I think to most people in the military, everyone is different. Yeah, we share something in common. We went to boot camp, or we went through BUDS together in the SEAL teams, or in Army Special Forces, they went to the Q course. So they share something in common with every other person who's been an Army Special Forces soldier, or in my case, anyone who's ever been a SEAL. We're all very different. We all bring 18, 19, 20, 21, 22 years of life to that problem set, to this new profession as we step into it. So all very different. And that allows us to adapt on the battlefield, because we're not all the same person. So even if we went through BUDS, or we had spent 10 years in the SEAL teams, then went to the CIA and then moved on, or whatever it is, we still are very different people. And so Chris Walker is a very different person. But I wanted to illustrate that in a number of ways. He's very analog. Of course, he's a dog handler in the SEAL teams, spent some time in the CIA. He has this off the grid Vanagon that he lives in. So he kind of starts off with that bit of advantage in a world that is so technically dependent. So there's a lot of things that differentiate him, but he's also a philosopher. So not only is he dealing with the death of his best friend in Afghanistan due to something that he did, he's also just a philosopher at heart. He's gone to NYU, studied philosophy, and he has this battle of philosophers in his soul. And philosophy, really at its base, is a search for truth. And so that's what he's doing, but it's this conflict that he can't control. And so he has these voices of all these different philosophers battling for control of his soul at the same time that he gets pulled into this conspiracy in New Orleans and starts to dismantle it. So it's very, very cool. Different than the Terminalist series. And I had a blast putting this together.
14: Now, is there a James Reese book coming out this year as well? Continue that story.
15: Well, there's supposed to be one right now, but I got a little behind on a few things. So, I'm working on James Reese 8 is in the works, and I would suspect that would come out about this time next year. But we shall see. And then there might be a little announcement about the second season of The Terminalist based on True Believer, and that might be coming very soon. So stay tuned for that.
14: Oh, great. And hopefully Savage Son. It's funny you mentioned that you wanted to write Savage Son. You were drawn to that because that was my favorite, if I had to pick a favorite, of the James Reese series so far. By the way, one of the things I love about Jack Carr's books, obviously these great characters and these sweeping stories and the tension and the weapons and how you describe hand-to-hand combat is really vivid. I can see it in my head as you're describing it. That ain't easy to do. But I also like the little details that you put in there, sort of the stuff when the action stops. In fact, you mentioned a Vanagon. I love that you chose a Vanagon for him because that was, objectively speaking, the worst possible VW bus genre ever. It ended, I think. Didn't they stop making the VW buses and campers after the Vanagon?
15: Yeah, they moved over to a Eurovan or something like that afterward, but doesn't share a lot of the same DNA.
14: I mean, it just says loser when you see a Vanagon coming down the road.
15: Oh, come on. This is the Synchro Vanagon pop top camper, so the four wheel drive version, and it allows him to also in the back have a homemade built drawer system. So at the top of that drawer system, he has more primitive weapons. Then you go down, and it's some old west type weapons. And then there's that base layer that he was trying to bury that has his M4s, Glock 19, some of the things that he used in Afghanistan when he's with the CIA there near the end at our time of the withdrawal in August of 2021. So he's trying to bury that, but he's still got them. And then he can switch those out and move those weapons to the top to become that person that he was before.
14: And no one would suspect him coming in a van again. And by the way, a couple of books ago, you describe in detail the character is sitting and eating a smoked duck off of a Weber kettle with Kingsford briquettes. And I kid you not, Jack Carr, I bought myself a Weber kettle. I haven't done the duck yet because that takes some fine tuning. But I use it all the time.
15: Well, that's the ones that I have one. I only do duck on my Weber. I use other things. I have multiple smokers and barbecues. But I only do the Weber, only do duck. And it's really good with those old school briquettes.
14: I'm going to try it this year. All right. Jack Carr's going to stick around with us because I would be remiss having a former Navy SEAL and somebody who has great contacts in the Navy still and in the military. Understands military strategy if I didn't ask him about our current operations in Iran and the Middle East. So we'll get to that with Jack Carr. Again, while you're waiting, get the book. You can buy it now on Amazon. It's the fourth option. O'Connor and Company continues from your nation's capital. I'm Larry O'Connor.
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10: Today will be mainly cloudy with a couple of showers in the afternoon, reaching a high of 64. Tonight, expect occasional rain with a low of 53. Tomorrow, there will be a morning shower, but overall, it will be breezy with periods of clouds and sunshine, reaching a high of 73. Sunday will be cool with periods of rain and a high of 63. Monday will also be cool with a mix of clouds and sunshine and a high of 60. Tuesday is expected to be cloudy and cool with periods of afternoon rain reaching a high of 61. I'm meteorologist Joe Lundberg on 98.9 FM, The Answer.
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1: It is Larry O'Connor from your nation's capital, and we're joined by a friend of the program, Jack Carr. Brand new book now, The Fourth Option, brand new series from Jack Carr. Of course, Jack is a former Navy SEAL. The joke, of course, Jack, is if you meet a former Navy SEAL, the only question to ask is, are you on your first book or your second book right now? It seems to be a trend with you SEALs. You're all very literary-minded.
2: Well, I don't know if how many are doing fiction. I'm not sure.
1: That's true. That's true.
2: But it's the second phase of Buds is all about creative writing.
1: I know you're on a media tour right now for the book, and everyone should buy it. Fourth Option. It releases officially on Tuesday. These days you can buy it in advance. It'll ship immediately to you, just in time for your late spring and early summer reading. Jack, as a retired Navy SEAL and someone who you are an advocate and speak out for veterans, a lot of your books are replete with great stories and vivid stories about what the men have seen over there in combat and what they go through when they come home, and frankly, you've been a very wise, I think, and circumspect critic at times of the so-called forever wars. So I'd love for your impression of this engagement with Iran, because I suspect, as a SEAL, you trained for certain operations, should they be necessary, against this country.
2: Yeah, so the Terminalist series came out. Of course, we hadn't gone to war with Iran yet. That wasn't part of James Reese's background. And also, when I take it back to Afghanistan, we didn't even finish up Afghanistan by the time my first book came out in 2018. So his experience doesn't have, other than the same experience a lot of us have, is of watching us leave Afghanistan in August of 2021. In this case, I have a younger protagonist. So his experience is being there at that time of the withdrawal. And so that's a part of his experience, and it plays into why he's so conflicted and how he loses his best friend over there as they're working for the CIA, trying to get an asset out across the border to Pakistan, to Islamabad, so he can claim asylum and get to the United States.
1: Wow.
2: But I bring that up because that's a very primal and visceral part and very personal part of the Fourth Option, especially just for all of us who served there to see how that ended. But what it taught the enemy, and this is getting back to your question, is that the United States does not know how to effectively use its military, and that the citizenry has no appetite for war. So that's the lesson that we taught Russia, China, North Korea, and Iran. So now we have a different administration in place with people in positions of power and authority who also have experience in Iraq and Afghanistan in those forever wars at the tactical and operational levels, not at that strategic level where we saw so much essentially failure.

0: thinking all these people are automatically going to vote Democrat. We turn the tables on them. And then you don't give the media a chance to, you know, every night on the news show these crying families being deported. You give them a choice.
1: Exactly. 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One open line, 800-655-MIKE. How are we doing on the subscribers, Eric? 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
5: 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Learn more about ideas like this and many other ways to improve your financial situation by listening to the Aptus Retirement Blueprint Radio Show, Friday afternoons at 4, Saturday afternoons at noon, or call our office today at 614-917-1040.
6: With SRN News, I'm Rich Thomason in Washington. The United Arab Emirates Defense Ministry says the country's air defenses actively engaged with a missile and drone attack. As the Iran war's shaky ceasefire was once again challenged, American forces had their own confrontation with Iran yesterday. Spanish authorities preparing for the arrival of more than 140 passengers and crew members from that hantavirus-stricken cruise ship that's bound for the Canary Islands. An epidemiologist says the Andy strain of the virus is not so contagious as to cause a pandemic, but it is dangerous still. Following Tennessee's lead, Alabama lawmakers could vote today on a Republican-friendly congressional redistricting plan. Alabama has asked federal judges to lift a court order requiring a second black-majority district, that district in Memphis. More details at SRNnews.com.
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9: Today will be mainly cloudy with a couple of showers in the afternoon, reaching a high of 64. Tonight, expect occasional rain with a low of 53. Tomorrow, there will be a morning shower, but overall, it will be breezy with periods of clouds and sunshine, reaching a high of 73. Sunday will be cool with periods of rain and a high of 63. Monday will also be cool with a mix of clouds and sunshine and a high of 60. Tuesday is expected to be cloudy and cool with periods of afternoon rain, reaching a high of 61. I'm meteorologist Joe Lundberg.

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1: Can't wait to chat with my my pal, Hugh Hewitt. Hugh and I are a couple of veteran broadcasters here at Salem Media, and we don't always see eye to eye on issues involving foreign or domestic policy, because Hugh, and I don't say this ever to criticize him, but he is very much an insider. He's a Washington insider. It's why he's so good. Probably the best interviewer in the business. And he has been very critical of the reporting that suggests that President Trump is close to a deal with Iran. And I want to talk to Hugh about what the end game should be from his perspective. I want to ask Hugh what victory over Iran looks like. This is such a complicated, difficult task. And I think normal Americans have been rooting for President Trump and this government, and this military, rather, to succeed. The Democrats don't, because they hate Trump. So anything that benefits the Trump administration, they think is bad for them. So I want to tackle that with Hugh and find out why he thinks this deal, as reported by Axios and others, is a bad deal. What's the goal here for a loyal Republican, veteran pundit like you? What would the goal be? What's your end game? Because we got to be thinking about an end game. I'm thinking about November the 3rd. I can't get the midterms out of my head. Now, again, we get good news. And stocks, by the way, are already starting to soar after this better-than-expected jobs report that just came out. Investors are watching what's happening in Iran. Investors are watching what's next. And let's go back to the story that really has got my attention. Headline over at Breitbart, President Trump is being lobbied by cabinet members to approve migrant amnesty. The border czar told CBS News that President Trump is talking to his advisors about offering some form of legal status to many illegal migrants. And a whole lot of people have a whole lot of reactions to that. I'm going to tell you a little personal story. And I'm so bothered by this, I can't even begin to tell you how aggravating this is. Our studios, which house AM 860, The Answer, here in Tampa Bay, are located near the Tampa International Airport, just about a mile or so away. It's great for me when I've got to take a trip, because, man, I can bolt out of here and I can get... There are times when Eric can't believe I'm in the seat on a Delta Airlines flight for New York or South Carolina or somewhere 20 minutes after I got off the air. I can get over there quick. I got this down to a science. I mean, it's very convenient. And the studios and the radio station are located kind of near a bunch of hotels, kind of an industrial stretch of Tampa Bay. Well, Uber drivers park their cars in and around the radio station and these hotel parking lots, waiting for a ride, you know, waiting to get summoned to the airport to give a ride. Every single morning, our engineer, Robert Haley, who is kind of the Eric Hansen of Florida. I mean, you've got people like Eric and Robert who are just workhorses. And I want to brag on the Tampa team here for just a moment. The team here is so good. I came here originally because of Barb Yoder, who was the general manager here for many years, just a tremendous friend of the show and to me. She's a warrior. She beat cancer, pancreatic cancer, and she's doing great. And she and John, they're just living life. She's in retirement, and I couldn't be happier for her. She was succeeded by Carolyn Cassidy, who's another wonderful manager here at Salem. And this team here is amazing. I mean, Chemo and Mark Lecker and Zuli, and, you know, they're just a great team. Joe Weaver. There's a lot of wonderful people at this property, okay? And it's why I came here. When I decided to leave New York and I wanted to come to Florida, I didn't know anybody in Florida. I didn't know where to go. Do I go to Orlando? Do I want to go to Miami, West Palm? I know I wanted to go to Florida. Well, it's this radio station that drew me to Tampa Bay, and it was the best decision I ever made. I love it here. I love this community. I love the attitude. I love the weather. I love everything about it. Everything about it I love. Even the hurricanes are challenging. They can be fun. It keeps you on your toes. So anyway, at this property, Robert, who is a jack of all trades, he's one of the best engineers in the business. He can figure anything out. You know, he's one of those technical marvels, you know? But he also pitches in. He calls it kind of therapeutic. He goes around with a leaf blower every morning to clear out the parking lot of the leaves. And he just likes to do it, and it's a team effort here. He's the engineer, but he's out there with the leaf blower. But he does it because everybody pitches in, right? But you know what he has to do in addition to leaf blowing? Pick up the ton of trash that these Uber drivers have thrown out of their car while they're sitting here overnight waiting for a ride, waiting to get someone to the airport. They sit there in their Ubers, they sit there in their vehicles, and they take plates of food, water bottles, garbage, bags, forks, and they just dump it onto the ground. So there's Robert every day having to get a huge garbage bag and clean up. And I'm not kidding you. One of these days I'm going to take my iPhone out there and I'm going to video what these pigs leave behind. And they're pigs. They're sitting there making their money to be Uber drivers. And God bless Uber drivers. You know, hey, you work hard in America. I respect that. But you're sitting in somebody else's property, whether you're in the hotel parking lot or you're in the radio station parking lot. I wish the company would get around to putting up a gate or something to keep these clowns out. But, of course, that costs money. And they dump all of their garbage from the food and the drink that they're consuming onto the ground so that a guy like Robert Haley has to go over and clean up after them. Because these adults are too ignorant to throw their own damn trash away. Now, here's the component. I'm going to add one more thing. Tracy, who walks around outside a lot and, you know, she takes walks and goes to my producer, she says on at least two occasions she has found human excrement. So not only are they dumping their trash, their garbage, some of them are going to the bathroom, right on the ground, in the parking lot, on the grass. Now, somebody pointed out, try to guess what percentage of these Uber drivers are Americans and what percentage are foreigners. Because a whole bunch of Uber drivers, I guess in this particular part of Tampa Bay, are supposedly from other countries. I have no idea if that's true. I don't think being a slob is unique to somebody from another country. But I just wonder, and maybe you want to take a crack at this. I mean, I'm thinking about the caller from Minnesota, Kyle, who was asking about assimilation. Is that assimilation? If these are people from other countries who perhaps are not even here legally, who are driving Ubers, and they are so disgustingly disrespectful that they would leave behind such a disaster every single night. I mean, it's every morning. You should see Robert out there with his garbage bags and the gloves having to pick up. Because he's got pride in his employer. He loves this place. He appreciates this company. And here are these drivers. And by the way, there's a whole lot of hardworking, good, decent. I take Uber all the time. When I travel, I don't think I even rent a car anymore when I'm on the road. I just get Uber. I'm an Uber, you know, premium, premier, VIP, whatever, because of all the miles that I put on. It's a great, great service. And most of the Uber drivers I come in contact with, I think, are conscientious. They are decent people, hardworking. But when you think about what we're witnessing here at this property in Tampa, Florida, that's not okay. That's not okay. It's not acceptable. It isn't right. And I wonder if there's a cultural factor here. It may just mean, I mean, look, I've been to the border many times. You should see how disgusting it used to be along the border with all of the diapers and the tampons and the trash and the food and the just dumped along the trails between Mexico and Texas. It's everywhere. Bill Malugin used to show that when he would do reports there at the Rio Grande and show all the tons of trash piled up. These are not people who care about this country. Again, I'm cautious here. I don't want to paint with a broad brush. And I don't know what to do about the problem here. I mean, Robert and I have talked about it many times. People say, should you call the police? Somebody said, should you call the police? Should you? But, and again, and we got to be careful about an issue like this, because the risk of stereotyping is high, and I don't want to do that. For all I know, maybe these are a bunch of Floridians, native to Florida. I don't think so, because it's been suggested to me that many of the folks who make their living this way are actually migrants from another country who are doing whatever they want to do, however they want to do it. And I'd love to know what percentage of these pigs are native to the United States or who are here from another country. What do you think? 800-655-MIKE. 800-655-6453. There's a text message from Georgia. Mike, your story about these Uber drivers proves why we need to deport all illegals, including the so-called Dreamers, DACA. Those kids take their American educations and skills back to their countries and make that their country a better place to live. It's got to stop. 800-655-MIKE. What do you think? Your voice, your call, your perspective. And man, I'm so looking forward to talking to my pal Hugh Hewitt. I haven't talked to him forever. He's a big TV star now, Mr. Fox News. Every time I turn around, I see, please give him his own show already. But he bounces around on all the shows and does a tremendous job every afternoon here at Salem Media. And he thinks this potential deal with Iran could be dreadful for the United States. We'll find out why when I get to catch up with my pal Hugh Hewitt. Coming up.
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2: 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I mentioned visiting with Hugh Hewitt later. Wonder why I can't get Hugh on a cruise ship with us, because, boy, do we have a lineup coming up for you in November. The Gulf of America cruise, November the 14th through the 21st. And now that Larry O'Connor is our new morning man, he's joining us. Scott Jennings and I are going to be your co-hosts. Close your eyes and picture it. Private island in the Bahamas, powder white sand under your feet. Setting sail out of Fort Lauderdale, 7 days of sunshine. And then every evening, great political conversation, town hall style events. And not only will Scott Jennings and I be your co-hosts, but we'll be joined by Kurt Schlichter from Town Hall, Larry O'Connor, even Jennifer Horn is joining us from L.A. So join us live, unfiltered, engaging with you, share meals. It's more than a vacation. 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We'll send you back a link for all the details on the Gulf of America cruise. Joe's in Glendale, Arizona, reacting to this. I'm really fired up about it. I'm so ticked off that poor Robert is out there every day picking up after all these pig, filthy slobs, these Uber drivers, dumping their trash, their food, even you know what on the ground every day. Joe, how are you? Welcome back.
3: Mike, it's not just Uber drivers. It's regular folks. Here in Arizona, the grocery store parking lots are of the same ilk. Awful.
2: What the heck is there for
3: the trash?
2: Are there receptacles in the back by the parking lot? Well,
3: yeah,
2: you know,
3: there should be receptacles.
2: Yeah, but think about that for just a moment. I mean, it's not a place where there would be any trash cans. This is a parking lot. There's some grass. But here's the question. Why should you have to give them trash receptacles? Why don't they have enough self-respect not to dump their garbage all over somebody else's
3: property? Absolutely.
2: Yeah. Yeah, I know. No, I hear you. It's probably not a bad idea. Donald in Jacksonville, Florida. Hey, Donald, welcome. You're on the Mike Gallagher Show. Hello.
4: Yeah, can you...
2: Oop, lost you. You on the speaker? Yeah. Can't really hear you. Sorry. John in Texas. Hey, John, welcome. How you?
5: I wanted to add my 2 cents, Mike.
2: Yes, sir.
5: We built a home on the Galveston Bay in early 2000s.
2: Right.
5: Beautiful home. Right. We had the dumpster up there, and the framers were out there eating, and leaning up against the dumpster, and when they had finished with their breakfast taco, threw the trash on the ground.
2: All they had to do was put it in the dumpster. Yeah, all they had to do is put it in the dumpster. I can imagine. It's insane. The lack of respect that people... You know, exhibit makes me really sick. Thank goodness I can give you some good news once in a while. 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
13: Breaking news this hour from Town Hall. I'm Rich Thomason. A considerably rosier hiring picture last month than economists were expecting. America's employers added 115,000 jobs. The unemployment rate stands at 4.3%. Healthcare and logistics among the brightest spots in last month's jobs report. However, manufacturers cut 2,000 jobs in April and have shed 66,000 over the past year. a U.S. peace proposal aimed at ending the Iran war is now in the hands of the Iranians.
14: We're expecting a response from them. We'll see what the response entails. The hope is it's something that it can put us into a serious process of negotiation.
13: Secretary of State Rubio, American forces did have a confrontation with Iran the other day.
15: U.S. military says it intercepted Iranian attacks on three U.S. Navy ships Thursday as they transited the Strait of Hormuz. President Trump described the confrontation this way.
16: You probably heard we took our three destroyers and we rammed them through some pretty big stuff today, and the destroyers weren't hurt in any way. The people weren't hurt, but they were firing at us and we were firing back at them.
15: Central Command says U.S. forces then targeted Iranian military facilities responsible for the attack. Meanwhile, the president says the U.S. is still negotiating with Iran.
16: We're not going to give them the right to have a nuclear weapon. There's zero chance. And they know that. And they've agreed to that. Let's see if they are willing to sign it.
15: Ben Thomas, Washington.
13: Spanish authorities are preparing for the arrival of more than 140 passengers and crew from the Hanna-virus-stricken cruise ship. It's heading to the Canary Islands. The arrivals will be quarantined. 17 Americans among those who will be repatriated to their homelands. The U.S. is sending a plane to pick them up. On Wall Street, the Dow 78 points higher. 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
13: Partial election results from Britain show losses for Prime Minister Keir Starmer's Labour Party and wins for Reform UK in local balloting.
18: There appears to be a major realignment and fracturing underway in British politics. The results so far suggest an erosion or even ending of Britain's two-party system, with both Labour and Conservatives taking a hammering and Reform on the populist right and the Greens on the populist left on the rise. In the short term, the results are likely to put intense pressure on the leadership of the spectacularly unpopular Keir Starmer from within the governing Labour Party.
13: The BBC's Rob Watson. The death toll from an explosion at a fireworks factory this week in central China has risen to 37. Local authorities say one person is still missing, that according to China's official Xinhua news agency. News and analysis, Town Hall.
19: Today will be mainly cloudy with a couple of showers in the afternoon, reaching a high of 64. Tonight, expect occasional rain with a low of 53. Tomorrow, there will be a morning shower, but overall, it will be breezy with periods of clouds and sunshine, reaching a high of 73. Sunday will be cool with periods of rain and a high of 63. Monday will also be cool with a mix of clouds and sunshine and a high of 60. Tuesday is expected to be cloudy and cool with periods of afternoon rain, reaching a high of 61. I'm meteorologist Joe Lundberg on 98.9 FM, The Answer.
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5: I think everybody wonders what victory over Iran looks like. The Democrats seem to be actually lifting up Iran and rooting against the United States. Yesterday I saw a column at FoxNews.com by my friend and colleague Hugh Hewitt, Morning Glory. Trump should demand a clear victory over Iran and reject weak compromises. It's been reported that Trump is considering a deal that Hugh calls, well, a terrible deal, one that would draw fierce criticism and not be good for us. So I said, look, see if we can get Hugh Hewitt. And they said, look, how are you going to get him away from Fox News Channel and his own show? I mean, afternoons, of course, on Salem Media, heard on many stations around the country that we're on. But every time I turn on Fox News, there he is. So I thought, can you pull him away from one of the Fox News shows so we can get 5 minutes with Hugh Hewitt? Hello, Mr. TV star. How are you?
6: Well, I'm depressed, Mike. I'm depressed.
5: Why?
6: I just realized from your last segment, I am the Salem News Channel and Salem Media designated survivor. I did not realize this until you talked about the Gulf of America cruise with you and
5: yes.
6: Scott Jennings and Larry O'Connor and Kurt Schlichter. I realized that's if that boat goes down, I'm going to be doing 15 hours of television and radio a day for Salem. And I also realized I like the idea. The format's great. They got the two never-Trumpers with you and Larry O'Connor, and they got the two solid guys in Jennings and Kurt. And so it's going to be a great debate. People ought to go on that cruise. But if it goes down to the hantavirus or anything like that, I'm screwed. I'm the designated survivor. No one told me.
5: Here he goes. I mean, we went out one day a couple years ago. Hugh and I were in front of a crowd of about 2,500 people, and Hugh announces me, and he said, look, I'm just very disappointed that Mike has completely withdrawn all of his support for President Trump. He's turned on President Trump. Now, the audience is looking at me. It was like that show. Remember Springtime for Hitler and the producers? The audience's eyes got real wide, and I'm thinking, stop it. Stop it. They're going to believe you. You are a piece of work, Mr. Hewitt. Well, it's good to catch up with you. It's been too long, and I really am excited for all the great work you continue to do. And look, you're raising questions about Iran that are serious, that are important, but I'm a populist, I'm not a Washington insider, you're a guy that studies this stuff, you know it inside and out. What does victory over Iran look like? What's the end game, in other words? You write that, look, the end game doesn't have to be humiliation of the remnants of the Rump regime atop the ruins of the IRGC, atop the shattered Iranian government. Well, what does it look like, Hugh, if this deal that we've been reading about the last couple of days falls short?
6: I know because the president told me on Monday. I am sitting here in my studio on Monday at 3 o'clock when the show goes on, and the comms team calls, says, can the president come on at 5? Which is not exactly a lot of time to prepare for the president, but he had a message to get out. So, of course, the president can come on any day he wants. And I asked him that, and he said, four big deals. Number one, they eschew all enrichment. They say we're never going to have a nuclear weapon. It's going to be gone. Two, we get all the highly enriched uranium. All right, we get all of it. Three, their missile program has controls, and we get very, very intrusive inspection. And then when I asked him about the proxies, he said, you don't have to worry about that. They won't have any money anyway. And so I take it those are my four that the president told me for the guideline. No, they renounce nukes. They give us all their highly enriched uranium, not just the 90% or the 60% or the 3.5%, all of it. They give it up. They limit their missiles. He made some reference to the fact they live in a tough neighborhood. They got to have some weaponry. And I get that. They got Afghanistan. They got Russia. They got other people to worry about. And then they stopped killing their own people. We got to that, too. So that's victory. And that is the kind of victory that I think would lead to the collapse of the regime. What we can't have is what the Allies did in World War One, and we're both old enough to remember what we did wrong. We had an armistice, and we had a lot of conditions, and then Germany came back 20 years later and did it again. And so this time, you just got to crush their ability to make war and then enforce it. So that 14-point deal, I don't know what that is. I don't like it. He gave me 4 points. I like those 4 points. We don't have to humiliate them, but we got to win those 4 points.
5: So let's look at those 4 points as he laid out. And I listened to your interview with President Trump on Monday, and I kept thinking, well, it's great. What if they don't? So let's say they don't. And you're dealing with madmen. We're dealing with lunatics. We're not dealing with rational people. And therein lies the problem. So if those 4 points are not delivered by the Iranian leadership, the mullahs and all the rest, then what? Where do we go from there?
6: I am assuming that the audience is familiar with the MOAB, the mother of all bombs. It is the largest explosive we have other than nuclear. We're not going to use nukes. So the Strait of Hormuz is about 100 miles long as it abuts Iranian territory. And we tell the Iranian civilians, move away from the area there. We're going to do one a mile. I hope we have 100 of them. We're going to drop one a mile along that coastline and destroy all the little boats that can come charging out. Doesn't do much about the hypersonic missiles. We'll have to take care of those at a launcher at a time. But it does get rid of the speedboats that bother the tankers. And it sends a message to the regime. You're out of your league. Don't get in a fight. You know, don't bring a knife to a gunfight. Don't bring speedboats to mobs. And I do think some overwhelming display of might that is visible to the people of Iran would be welcomed by them and would get through even the thick skulls. Now, the president used the word lunatic in the interview. He doubled down last night. I know you don't read his True Socials, Mike. You really ought to read his True Socials.
5: He said,
6: they're lunatics, but they'll take a good deal. And I hope he's right, but we can't settle for, oh, gas prices are too high. I think the American people love victory more than they care about paying a dollar more or $2 more a gallon of gas for the next 6 months. So stay the course. Even if we lose the House, we got to win this war. We can't have a ceasefire and a standoff. We got to win the war.
5: Okay, visiting with Hugh Hewitt, my colleague here at Salem Media, of course, host of the afternoon show here at Salem, and also a Fox News contributor. Let me give. Designated survivor if the ship goes down in November. And look,
6: Why wasn't I invited?
5: Well, there's not enough people.
6: Did Centrella or Phil Boyce get mad at me?
5: We got everybody going. I mean, like, what the heck? I mean, look, we want to get people to sign up. We don't want to chase people away. We want you to text the keyword cruise to 94878 and join us. Look, next time, we'll see how this goes. But you're right.
6: I feel like the Secretary of Housing and Urban Development on the State of the Union night. You know, he's not in the front row.
5: Somebody's got to hold down the fort. I mean, my gosh, there could be pirates. Who knows what's going to happen out there on the high seas?
6: Triangle.
5: Yeah, that will be like that Malaysian jet. You'll never hear from us again. We're just going to sail off into the sunset. All right, Hugh, let me give you the pushback, though, to what you just laid out. And here's the argument, and I know you're used to it, and I say this lovingly. I don't say this disrespectfully. The Hugh Hewitts of the world are kind of establishment guys. I hate to use the word neocon, but they never saw a war they didn't like. Lindsey Graham is a hawk. You're a hawk. I'm a hawk. I mean, I get it. Our military might needs to be used. But what do we say to people who argue, look, it's we're going to lose the midterms, we're going to drag this thing out forever, and President Trump campaigned on no more forever wars. We cannot have a prolonged military conflict with a country like Iran to the detriment of the America First movement. What do you say to that, Hugh?
6: I'd say 6 months is not a forever war. I say he has lived up to his promise. Operation Midnight Hammer was one night. Maduro was 4 hours or less. This might be 6 months. It's not a forever war. It's not 2 years. It's not 4 years. Afghanistan was 20 years. So it's in the definition of forever war. I trust Trump. I was Trump skeptical in 2015 and 2016. I wasn't Trump skeptical after he came back and began to use American force, rebuilt the military. $1.5 trillion budget next year for the military. That's what I've been wanting for my entire broadcast life. So he is very pro-military, very precise in the use of force. He's using the Navy, not the Army. And if you really want to get down to it, it's about extended deployments of our troops so that they become sitting ducks for a hidden enemy. We're not going to do that again. And we're not going to do that again because we realize you can't kill a terrorist army. It's what Israel's got with Hezbollah in the north and had with Hamas in Gaza. We're not going to put our brave men and women in the position of sitting ducks. But we can use our remarkable military to crush these mullahs and these lunatics. I'm glad you used that word. Marco Rubio also said, insane in the head. These are not rational actors, but boy, would they understand. You see that little circle on the, if they're watching on the Salem News Channel, they'll see that little circle coastline. That should be level. That you should be able to do a plane on that. You ought to be able to have a building site when we're done with that. And I think we can do that, and I hope he does.
5: Well, the only real exception I have to your visiting with me, despite the fact that you've mocked me and claimed that I'm a never-Trumper again, is that you did say even if we lose the House, we got to stay the course. Boy, Hugh, that's such a mistake. If we lose the House, we're going to lose this country. Do you know what we're going to go through if the Democrats take control of the House of Representatives and God forbid the Senate? This country is going to be in a bloodbath. And I don't mean literally, but figuratively, it's going to be.
6: Oh, we're
5: going to
6: have an impeachment a week.
5: Every day.
6: It's going to be like Lucy in the chocolate factory. The impeachments will come faster and faster and faster, and then Jonathan will kill him. Here's what your listeners and my listeners need to do. They need to support Susan Collins in Maine, John Houston in Ohio, Mike Rogers in Michigan, Michael Watley in North Carolina, John Cornyn in Texas. They got to make that Texas race is driving me crazy. It's a layup with John Cornyn as our nominee. I'm afraid we lose it if we put Ken Paxton on the ballot. But we just got to hold on to the Senate, and they'll toss this stuff out. So it'll be, that's why they should use reconciliation to fund defense and Homeland Security for the next 2.5 years. But Trump is going to wave it off. He doesn't care. He sat in a courtroom for a year. They cannot hurt him. He's like invulnerable. That which doesn't kill him makes him stronger. He's like the king that used to take a little bit of poison every day so he could never be poisoned. He's invulnerable to Democrats in the House. I really don't care about the House. We can't lose the Senate.
5: All right, Hugh Hewitt, I'm honored we could pull you away from a TV studio long enough to join us on the Mike Gallagher Show. I swear, you're getting more TV time than Jesse Waters over there at Fox News, and good for you.
6: I'm putting my money on Schlichter and Scott to beat you and Larry because you guys are on the left and they're on the right. I'm betting on them on the cruise.
5: Yeah, we're on the left. By the way, Larry, big theater fan. You know, we're going to have a lot of theater fun on that. We may have to do...
6: You should do a trivia. I hope you do a Broadway trivia and you're on different teams. Because I think that would be a showdown. Really be a showdown because O'Connor was a producer. You're an equity member. So the two of you together, you should have that trivia night Broadway. It would be fabulous.
5: Hey, Hugh, great having you on the show. Keep it up. Great to have you back. I'll see
6: you
5: soon. Good to catch up. The one and only Hugh Hewitt on the Mike Gallagher Show. And, of course, Hugh leaves us now with me having to pick up the pieces with Hugh's ringing endorsement of Susan Collins. And I get it. I look better than the guy with the Nazi tattoo. John Cornyn, boy, that was volatile. He leaves a little smoke bomb or two as he wraps up. But that's okay. Here we are for you on a Friday in the Relief Factor Studios. Welcome in. It's the Mike Gallagher Show. 800-655-MIKE. 800-655-6453. Even if we lose the House, no, no, no, no.
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young male these days, and often conspiratorial thinking. Young men especially are attracted to this novel wisdom, and they are so prone because, as they will tell you, mainstream institutions have been untruthful over the years. But because some institutions that we used to rely on and respect have been taken over by partisanship and been wrong, doesn't mean that all normative thinking and scholarship is a lie or cannot be trusted, or that people nobody have ever heard of are the replacement for true wisdom. 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
1: 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Every afternoon is when it drops, wherever you get your podcast. It's so difficult to discern fact from fiction, isn't it? When we talk about something like Iran and the media seems to be rooting against the United States. Last night, Leland Vitter, who's a News Nation anchor, broke down the way President Trump has entirely reshaped the Middle East. And what the media refuses to acknowledge, Leland appeared with Mark Halperin on his Next Up podcast.
2: I will say that journalists make lousy media critics. But with that caveat and disclaimer, what is shocking to me that has been lost in this conversation is anything about Iran, the evils of Iran, the victories against Iran, the successes of the U.S. military, which have been extraordinarily significant, and the long-range effects of changing the Middle East. Donald Trump has single-handedly remade the Middle East. Between term one and term two, with the Abraham Accords, the Middle East is realigned behind Israel and the United States and away from Iran. And that's because Donald Trump understood the essential truth of the Middle East, which is that Iran is the root of all evil. The Palestinians and the Iranians have propagated this lie that the Palestinians were the root of all problems in the Middle East. Solve the Palestinians.

0: But most people care because it is the lead story at 6 p.m. every night on the local news and the national news.
1: What a great analysis. And, you know, beginning with the Abraham Accords, there is never an acknowledgement, there is never an acknowledgement about how Trump has successfully reshaped the Middle East, one of the most difficult parts of the world, bar none, and he did it. And that's so, so very important. Holy cow, I think we got some news out of Virginia. It looks like, if this is correct, and I think it is, the Virginia Supreme Court has overruled the Democrat gerrymander. Oh boy! Apparently the Virginia Supreme Court has declared the new House maps null and void. We're going to give you an update on that.
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4: With SRN News, I'm Rich Thomason in Washington. The U.S. military says it has fired on and disabled two more Iranian-flagged oil tankers trying to break the American blockade that President Trump has described as a wall of steel. When it comes to his blueprint for ending the Iran war, the president says the bottom line is simple. Iran will never get a nuclear weapon. The American hiring machine cranked out 115,000 new jobs last month. A robust hiring report had caught the experts by surprise. The unemployment rate holding steady, 4.3%. Spanish authorities ready to receive more than 140 passengers and crew members from that hantavirus-stricken cruise ship. It's currently heading toward the Canary Islands. Watching Wall Street this morning, stocks are higher. The Dow is up 78 points. NASDAQ ahead 281 points. This is SRN News.
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6: Today will be mainly cloudy with a couple of showers in the afternoon, reaching a high of 64. Tonight, expect occasional rain with a low of 53. Tomorrow, there will be a morning shower, but overall, it will be breezy with periods of clouds and sunshine, reaching a high of 73. Sunday will be cool with periods of rain and a high of 63. Monday will also be cool with a mix of clouds and sunshine and a high of 60. Tuesday is expected to be cloudy and cool with periods of afternoon rain, reaching a high of 61. I'm meteorologist Joe Lundberg on 98.9 FM, The Answer.
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1: Hey, you want some good news? I've got nothing but good news. You've come to the right place. Oh, my gosh. The news out of the, holy cow, the U.S. economy added 115,000 jobs in April, soaring past expectations and predictions, and some news out of Virginia that is surely going to put a big smile on your face. Are you ready?
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1: The Virginia Supreme Court has thrown out the state's new congressional district map that skewed four seats to the Democrats. The Supreme Court handing Democrats a massive blow, throwing out the congressional map that would have likely ensured that the party would win 10 of Virginia's U.S. House seats and left just one district likely to elect a Republican. They tried to cram a voter referendum down everybody's throat, one of the most expensive campaigns in state history. Remember Hakeem Jeffries strutting around? Oh, F-A-F-O, Republicans. Maximum warfare all the time. Well, hey, Hakeem, you just lost the Virginia Supreme Court ruling that the Democrats there unlawfully engineered a referendum on new congressional maps, and now the new districts are null and void. Time to celebrate. Come good news. Really good news. Yeah. Love this. 25 minutes before the hour. How about that, huh? Somebody check on the condition of Hakeem Jeffries. Take his temperature. I bet his head's about to explode. Uh-oh. 4-3 decision. It restores the old district lines put in place after the 2020 census. Huge, huge development and a massive win for the Republicans. Listen, them taking the midterms is not in the bag. Don't count your chickens before they hatch, because we're celebrating today here on the Mike Gallagher Show. Hit it, Eric. Man, that's good news. Nothing but good news. 800-655-MIKE. This is what I mean. They are going to do everything they can to try to demoralize you before the midterm elections. All these stupid polls and all this data. Oh, the Democrats are going to... What are the Democrats going to win with? Graham Plattner? And what they tried to do in Virginia was unconscionable. It was illegal and clearly unconstitutional, because even the Virginia Supreme Court overruled it, saying that the effort to put this referendum forward was unlawful. Wow. This is going to be a good weekend to grill out. Portions of our show are brought to you by My Grilly, and everybody is raving about this brand new product that people are flipping out about it. And I'm personally so excited to tell you about Matt, the My Grilly guy. My Grilly is a stainless steel grilling basket that allows you to cook anything. Steak, chicken, shrimp, veggies, all in one place, evenly, perfectly, every time. Nothing falls through. Nothing sticks. Everything cooks evenly. I love corn on the cob, but until I got my Grilly, I would always mess it up. That one side would be charred, the other side would be, raw. And when I put corn on the cob into my Grilly a couple weeks ago, it was perfection. Cleanup is easy. It turns your grill into a whole new cooking experience. All you got to do is rinse it off afterwards or toss it in the dishwasher. It's built to last. And what I love about Matt, the MyGrilly guy, this is one of those stories. This is not unlike the sort of the Mike Lindell MyPillow story. This is a guy who single-handedly created a business that is just revolutionizing the way you cook out. The My Grilly, it comes in different sizes. I can get you a 4-pack with 33% off for the 4-pack when I give you the information, the website here in just a moment. 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Finally, some good news. What are the Democrats going to do? Can you imagine Hakeem Jeffries? Oh, my gosh. And this is what they do. They continually use the pretense of race to try to redistrict. Have you seen what's going to happen in South Carolina? I'm going to be there Monday. First of all, Pamela Evatt is leading in the latest polling for the governor's race. And she's terrific. In fact, I want to get her on the show. I've met her a few times. I've interviewed her over the years. And Pamela Evatt is a rock-solid conservative who would be fantastic for South Carolina. James Clyburn has been, you know, a congressman there for 100 years. And he is the result of redistricting, gerrymandering in South Carolina, where they carved up a district to try to give him representation. And, of course, if South Carolina goes forward with redistricting the way they are possibly going to go, and you got established Republicans in South Carolina trying to block it. But they've been doing all kinds of procedural maneuvers to get this to happen. If it happens, Clyburn, the absolute disgrace, frankly, should have been out a long time ago. He's got a district. South Carolina's 6th congressional district is one of the poorest in America. It lags the national average by 23% in education attainment. It has the highest violent crime rate in the state of South Carolina. But James Clyburn, who now has a net worth of about $2.5 million, he could very well be forced into retirement. And, of course, he's screaming to the mountaintops over this possible redistricting in South Carolina because he could be out of a job. He posted on X last night, Republicans in the South Carolina state legislature began the process of extending their session to allow for the redrawing of the state's congressional map with one goal in mind, eliminating the state's only Democratic House district that is occupied by a Democrat. Hey, Clyburn, now do New England. Now do Illinois. Now do New York or California. States that have been redistricted, gerrymandered by the Democrats for years, nonstop. And so a lot of Democrats are nervous right now. If you're just joining us, huge breaking news. The Virginia Supreme Court has ruled that the redistricting scheme that the Virginia Democrats tried to come up with is unconstitutional. And those new maps are now null and void. Hallelujah. What great news, huh? By the way, just got a text message from Illinois. I bought the My Grilly that you've been advertising, Mike, on your show. I loved it. All caps. I ordered a set and sent to my friends in Florida. It's a totally cool product. Look, grilling does not have to be hard. I'm so pumped about My Grilly. I'm so pumped about all the good news. Somebody's got to do a wellness check on Hakeem Jeffries. Because, you know, Mr. F around and find out, huh? Mr. Maximum Warfare. Wonder what he's going to say today, huh? Now that the Virginia Supreme Court ruled against the Democrats' scheme. Incidentally, I mentioned South Carolina. I'm going to be there Monday. They're going to have a big event at the library, the Hughes Library, there in downtown Greenville, the main library. Get connected, and a whole bunch of the gubernatorial candidates are going to be there, including Lieutenant Governor Pamela Evatt, who is now leading in the polls to be South Carolina's next governor. Nancy Mace is going to be there, Josh Kimbrell, Ralph Norman, Alan Wilson, and a whole bunch of 98.9 WORD personalities will be there too. Bill Frady, I believe Tara, Charlie, Joey, and me. I'm going to be there as well. I'm excited. They've asked me to kind of tag along. It's kind of a meet and greet, and it's going to take place at the Hughes Main Library Monday night. They're over on Heritage Green Place in downtown Greenville from 6 until 8 p.m. this Monday night. So hope to see you there. Love to shake your hand and meet you in person at the Hughes Main Library in downtown Greenville. 16 minutes before the hour. One open line, 800-655-MIKE. Finally, some good news, huh? It's about time. Wes has been holding and Kentucky wants to weigh in on the Iranian regime. Hey, Wes, we really appreciate your patience. How are you, sir?
2: I'm good. How are you today?
1: I'm good, sir. What's up?
2: Yeah, it just bothers me that the Democrats are rooting for a country that killed 40,000 of their own citizens that were peacefully protesting. I mean, is that what they're... Well, they got plans for us, you know?
1: Well,
2: that's what I wonder.
1: Where we are now is that good is portrayed as evil. Evil is portrayed as good. The bad guys are lifted up like the good guys. It almost feels like a biblical end times era. And I don't want to say that. I'm not about to go on the air and say that, we're at the end times. But a whole lot of scriptural and biblical and spiritual people can't help but notice that as the Bible talks about evil portrayed as good, good portrayed as evil. I saw that story yesterday about Luigi Mangione. There's going to be a musical about that guy in New York this summer. Luigi the Musical. A guy who's being charged with the brutal, cowardly, horrendous assassination of Brian Thompson, the United Healthcare CEO. And that's, to me, where it kind of all started. And by now, we are all painfully aware of the way they celebrated the assassination attempts on President Trump's life. Incidentally, did you see that Mark Hamill, the Star Wars actor, took down the meme showing Trump dead in the grave with the caption, "If only"? And he said, "I really didn't mean that I wanted him dead. I really wanted the opposite. But if you were offended by that, I apologize." What a disgrace. Look, praise God. Good things are happening. Good news on the economy. Good news out of Virginia. It's a Good News Friday here on the Mike Gallagher Show.

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1: 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Just got a text from North Carolina. Even my dogs are dancing around the house over this news out of Virginia. Man, they're going to lose their minds. The Democrats are going to lose it. I just hope they don't hurt anybody, okay, because they like violence. Hope Hakeem Jeffries, keep all the sharp objects away from Hakeem Jeffries, because he's not having a good day. If you just joined us, the Virginia Supreme Court has overturned the Democrat redistricting in the Commonwealth of Virginia. It was a 4-3 decision, so it was only one vote. But gosh, what good news. And look, there is lots of good news. There are lots of stories and lots of reasons to be optimistic. Do not get discouraged. They're going to try to demoralize you and think that there's no way that Republicans can maintain control of the House and the Senate. Don't believe them. And the support right now within the Republican Party is off the charts. Even the data guru over at CNN, the numbers guy, Harry Enten, reported that last night on CNN.
2: Yeah.
3: So?
2: As Indiana goes, so goes the nation when it comes to Republican voters and Donald John Trump. He absolutely still has the juice. And when you're a Republican and you go against Trump, you get voted off the island. I always love Survivor. And in this particular case, what we saw in Indiana was you go, adios, amigos, goodbye, see you later. And to me, that is emblematic of what we see nationwide with Republicans. I think there's this myth that's going on right now that, oh, Trump is really losing support among Republicans. But compared to other midterm cycles, he's just as popular with Republicans as he has ever been at this point in midterm cycles. Right now, nationally, we're talking about an approval rating on average of 84%. In 2022, his popularity rating was 76%, actually lower, right, when he wasn't in the presidency. In 2018, the last time he was president, 85%. That 85 looks a whole heck of a lot like this 84% right here. The bottom line is this. Donald Trump still absolutely has juice with Republican voters. You saw it in Indiana, and I think that you'll see it down the line as well if any Republicans try and go against the President of the United States, who is still very much beloved by Republican voters nationwide.
1: You better believe he is. And now, of course, Democrats have to contend with all of that celebrating and all of that strutting around and all of that champagne cork popping over Virginia. Just got thrown out the window. Gone. The Virginia Supreme Court ruling 4-3 that it was unconstitutional, that it was unlawful, that it was, this is a massive defeat for that wine mom governor, Virginia Spanberger. Boy, she's going to be even more constipated looking than usual after this news. Huge, huge, huge, monumental news coming out of Virginia. I got news about losing weight and South Carolina. That's where I met Dr. Ashley Lucas 4 or 5 years ago, because my friends Peg and Joey had lost a bunch of weight. 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All right, time to welcome the new kid on the block, our new morning host on many Salem stations around the country. And even if you don't hear him, maybe you don't happen to know Larry O'Connor's work on broadcast. I'll bet you read him at townhall.com. He's a friend and a colleague and our new morning man. We're going to chat with Larry O'Connor, one of our guests on the Gulf of America cruise. 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
8: Breaking news this hour from Town Hall. I'm Rich Thomason. The great American hiring machine cranked out 115,000 new jobs last month. The robust hiring report caught the experts off guard.
9: Hiring was better than the 65,000 economists had expected, but was decelerated from the 185,000 jobs created in March. The unemployment rate remained at a low 4.3%. The war has caused the biggest disruption of global oil supplies in history and sent average U.S. gasoline prices surging past $4.50 a gallon this week. But the conflict hasn't done much damage to the American job market so far.
8: Correspondent Bernie Bennett says healthcare added 37,000 jobs, transportation and warehousing 30,000, but 2,000 manufacturing jobs were lost. When it comes to his blueprint for ending the Iran war, President Trump says his bottom line remains the same.
10: The plan is very simple. Iran cannot have a nuclear weapon. It cannot have a nuclear bomb, and it's not going to happen. They're really at the end of the line.
8: Secretary of State Rubio says ideally the U.S. plan would lay the groundwork for a serious process of negotiation.
11: We're expecting a response from them today at some point. We have not received that yet in the last hour, but perhaps that will come. Their system is still highly fractured and a bit dysfunctional as well, so that may be serving as an impediment. I hope it's a serious offer. I really do.
8: The U.S. military says it has fired on and disabled two more Iran-flagged oil tankers trying to break the American blockade that President Trump has described as a wall of steel. An online system used by thousands of schools and universities is back online following a cyber attack. Canvas, used to manage grades, course notes, assignments, lecture videos, and more. The Dow is up 69 points. More on these stories at townhall.com.
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8: The U.S. is apparently in no rush to force change in Cuba by military means.
10: We'll be doing something with Cuba very soon.
13: President Trump has been threatening Cuba is next for some time, suggesting U.S. warships deployed in the Middle East could return by way of the island. But U.S. officials involved in preliminary discussions with Havana tell AP the administration isn't looking to take military action anytime soon. The president saying last month,
10: I would think a deal would be made very easily with Cuba.
13: Still, those officials also say they are not optimistic the communist government will accept the U.S. offer, even though it includes tens of millions of dollars in humanitarian aid. Ben Thomas, Washington.
8: Partial results from local elections in England show significant losses for Prime Minister Keir Starmer's Labour Party and gains for Reform UK, the vote seen as an unofficial referendum on Starmer. News and analysis.
14: This afternoon will be mainly cloudy with a couple of showers and a high of 66. Tonight, expect occasional rain with a low of 51. Tomorrow will bring a passing shower in the morning. Otherwise, it will be breezy with periods of clouds and sunshine and a high of 73. Sunday will be cloudy and cool with a couple of showers and a high of 63. Monday will be cool with a mix of clouds and sunshine and a high of 60. Tuesday will remain cloudy and cool with periods of rain in the afternoon and a high of 61. I'm meteorologist Joe Lundberg on 98.9 FM, The Answer.
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0: I wish I could talk about something else today as the main topic of my Friday show, but I can't because we have to talk about what's in the news. Local always trumps national, and there's nothing more important in the local news today than the guilty verdict yesterday of reckless homicide against former Franklin County Sheriff's Deputy Jason Mead. If you've been listening to my show for the last couple of weeks since this trial started about 2.5 weeks ago, you know my reaction to this verdict is that it's a bad verdict, that Jason Mead should never have been tried the first time, let alone the second time, for the murder of Casey Goodson in December of 2020. There are only two people who know exactly what happened that day. One of them is Casey Goodson, who unfortunately was shot dead in a confrontation with Jason Mead. The other one is Jason Mead. The evidence in this case. Let me just say, I don't know what happened. What I know is what Jason Mead says happened. And what I also know is that the standard for guilt in a criminal trial in America is beyond a reasonable doubt. Here's the third thing that I know. There was no evidence presented to the jury in this case that proves beyond a reasonable doubt that Jason Mead committed any crime. Let me say that again. I want to be precise with my language. I've prayed about today's show a lot. I've asked other people who I value greatly. I've asked them to pray for me, because what I don't want to do today is foment racial tension in the city of Columbus. I don't want to name call. I want to do what I told you I would do on my first show here, and that is I want to tell you the truth. But in doing that, I think I have to analyze some of the things that have gone on, and we'll look at the attorneys on both sides. We'll look at the judge. We'll look at the jury, and we'll look at the community activists who responded to this yesterday. But I want to say again, off the top, what I absolutely know is that there was no evidence presented to the jury in this case that proves beyond a reasonable doubt that Jason Mead committed a crime. None at all. And oddly enough, as I listened to the reaction yesterday after the verdict came down about 3:45, watching all three local newscasts at 5 o'clock, 6 o'clock, I found someone who totally agrees with me. And that someone is not a police officer. It's not Brian Steele, head of the FOP. It is, quite surprisingly enough, Sean Walton, who is an attorney who no doubt gained a significant portion of the $7 million settlement that the city of Columbus paid Casey Goodson's family before Jason Mead was ever tried. Sean Walton, just the other day in the Dispatch, wrote an editorial that made very clear that he does not see almost any justification ever for a police officer shooting someone. So he and I do not share a political opinion. We do not share the same perspective on law enforcement. But unwittingly yesterday, in speaking to Channel 6 after the verdict, Sean Walton confirmed what I just told you, that there was no evidence presented to the jury in this case that proves beyond a reasonable doubt that Jason Mead committed a crime. No evidence. Zero. I can explain to you later why this guilty verdict was reached. I can explain to you why the jury was hung on the murder charge as they were hung the first time when Jason Mead was tried in 2024. But I think it's important you hear from Sean Walton, who is on the record confirming what I'm telling you, that there was no evidence presented to the jury in this case that proves beyond a reasonable doubt that Jason Mead committed a crime. Here's Sean Walton confirming that to Rodney Dunnigan of ABC 6.
1: I will say that this, I believe, is a historic moment. I've not been able to find an officer who's been convicted for killing someone with no eyewitnesses and no body camera. And what it says is that, the evidence speaks, for those who have not been able to speak for themselves, you know, and that evidence should be believed.
0: Okay, so he said right there, first case he could ever find where there's no body cam video and no witnesses, but he cites evidence. Okay, what's the evidence? The evidence is that Casey Goodson had 6 wounds on his body, 5 in the back and 1 in his butt. And that was the only evidence that the prosecution had. We also know that Casey Goodson had underneath his body a gun with an extended magazine, the exact same kind of gun that Jason Mead said he saw Casey Goodson waving at him on that December day when Casey Goodson was driving the opposite direction from Jason Mead as Jason Mead was wrapping up his day on a federal task force serving warrants on other people, not Casey Goodson. As far as I know, Casey Goodson had no criminal record. One of the things that we always assume in cases like this is that when someone ends up dead in a confrontation with a police officer, is that it had to be a malicious, ugly confrontation that led to a very unfortunate outcome. I will tell you that I think it is entirely possible that Casey Goodson, who had earbuds in at the time, it is entirely possible that he didn't hear Jason Mead say, "Show me your hands, show me your hands, put the gun down." We know Jason Mead said that, not because Jason Mead says he said that, which he did in his first trial, but because at the first trial, there was a female neighbor of the Goodson home who said she heard Jason Mead saying that. Now, she didn't testify at the second trial, which I think is egregious. I don't know why they couldn't find her. I have a suspicion is that after she testified to that in the first trial and the jury wound up hung, I'm searching for a plausible reason why she would not show up in court the second time to testify. How do you think she's received in her community if she goes to court and testifies to authenticate what Jason Mead testified to in the first trial, that he ordered Casey Goodson to put down the gun and show him his hands? It's a guess, but I'm guessing that didn't go over very well with her community. And so the second trial, they couldn't find that woman. Now, I don't know how hard they looked, but they did read her testimony into the record. But there's a thing about testimony read into the record versus a real authentic human sitting there in a witness stand telling you that. I think that hurt Jason Mead's defense in this case not to have her on the stand. I think it, in hindsight, hurt Jason Mead not to testify at his second trial. And again, I can't prove it, but I believe the jury penalized him for not testifying, which of course is not allowed. You don't have to testify in a trial against yourself. You are innocent until proven guilty. But I think that hurt Jason Mead. But what we have in this case is a standard of proof for guilt that is beyond a reasonable doubt. How do you not have reasonable doubt if that reasonable doubt is not dismissible by body cam video or by witness testimony? I'll admit, it's a he said, you know, prosecution said, because Casey Goodson's not talking. Very unfortunately, he's not with us anymore. But you can't, you cannot convict someone based upon what you think happened. Here's what happened. In my opinion, this is what happened. The jury got the case at 9 a.m. They'd heard 2.5 weeks of testimony. They broke for lunch at 11:45. They were supposed to be back at 12:45. I don't know when they restarted deliberations, but at 2:15, they told Judge David Young that they couldn't reach a verdict. That's a little fast to come to the conclusion that you can't reach a verdict. That's a little fast. I don't even know how you get through the judge's instructions and some of the witness testimony and all. I don't even know how you get through that by the first hour after lunch. So 2:15, they send the judge a message that, hey, we can't reach a verdict. And he orders them back in. Says, no, you got to try harder. And 90 minutes later, after less than 5 hours of deliberations, they came out and they said, well, you know, we're hung on the murder charge, but we think Jason Mead's guilty of reckless homicide. This is what it sounds like happened. You got a bunch of people who've been cooped up in court and in the jury room for nearly 3 weeks, and they're ready to go home. They're tired of the process. And I think they bargained with each other. I think the people who said Jason Mead's not guilty of murder, and the people who said, well, he's definitely guilty of murder, I think they made a bargain. You probably made a similar bargain before, right? You ever bought a house? You probably made that bargain. You offer $100,000 for a house. Somebody counters at $150,000. Where do you meet? $125,000. Oh, it's a compromise. I think this jury compromised. I think they didn't take their job seriously. I think they didn't treat Jason Mead as a human. I think they bargained so they could go home and have a nice weekend, and they met in the middle and convicted him of something he didn't do.
2: This afternoon will be mainly cloudy with a couple of showers and a high of 66. Tonight, expect occasional rain with a low of 51. Tomorrow will bring a passing shower in the morning. Otherwise, it will be breezy with periods of clouds and sunshine and a high of 73. Sunday will be cloudy and cool with a couple of showers and a high of 63. Monday will be cool with a mix of clouds and sunshine and a high of 60. Tuesday will remain cloudy and cool with periods of rain in the afternoon and a high of 61. I'm meteorologist Joe Lundberg on 98.9 FM, The Answer.
0: Hey, it's Bruce Hooley. 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
0: 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As far as I can tell, Jason Mead, the former Franklin County Sheriff's deputy working for a federal marshals task force, who a jury in Columbus foolishly convicted of reckless homicide yesterday, about 3:45 in the afternoon, spent the night in the Franklin County Jail. I find that ridiculous. Judge David Young said that after the case that Jason Mead's bond was being revoked. How many times have I talked on this show about dangerous people who were let out on bond only to commit more violent felonies later? I can think of, you know, Brooke DeVinny, the pregnant woman who was killed by Devon Blair. He was in court. Michael Holbrook said, "Now I'm going to let you out, but don't disappoint me." I can't vouch for whether Michael Holbrook was disappointed by the fact that Devon Blair went ahead to brutally murder Brooke DeVinny and her unborn child, but it's not uncommon for violent people in Franklin County to get released. But Jason Mead, who poses absolutely zero threat to the community, spends the night in jail and apparently will spend more time in jail until he appears back before Judge David Young in Franklin County Common Pleas Court for sentencing more than a month from now. Now, what is the sentence? What does Ohio Revised Code say is the sentence for a conviction on reckless homicide? 9 to 36 months in jail. Now, Judge Young had a couple options. First of all, in my opinion, what he should have done was when the jury came back in at 2:15 and said, "We can't reach a verdict," I would have said, "Okay, look, here's the deal. We appreciate you people helping serve our community. We understand jury duty is kind of an odious task, but you cannot possibly be taking your job seriously if you are back here in front of me less than 4 hours, given you took a lunch break, to deliberate this case. You are not taking this matter seriously. This is a very serious matter. A man's life hangs in the balance over here. A man who was serving in law enforcement, a man who has a record as a United States Marine, a man who has a family. Like, please, I know the defense referred, or I know the prosecution kept referring to Jason Mead by, you know, by the defendant, never mentioned his name, but he has a name, and you need to understand that this is a matter of grave consequence. And you're not even close to the amount of time and deliberation that gives you license to come back here in front of me at 2:15 in the afternoon and say, "Well, gee, Judge, we tried, but we can't reach a verdict." And then when they came back 90 minutes later and go, "Okay, now we have a verdict," that's a no to. Like, I mean, this jury behaved like a couple of kids in the back seat of your car when you're driving 8 hours to grandma's house and you leave your driveway and get down to the end of the block and they go, "Are we there yet? Are we there yet?" I would assume when they covered serving on a jury in voir dire, which is the jury selection process, they said this testimony is going to take a couple of weeks. And you might have to deliberate for a week or more. Are you prepared to do that? So that's one option Judge Young had. Another Judge another option in front of Judge Young was to say, after they rendered their verdict, thank you, ladies and gentlemen of the jury, for your verdict. However, I find no basis for your verdict of reckless homicide, because here's what I can absolutely positively tell you, besides, this is my opinion, not Judge Young's, besides the fact that there was no evidence presented to the jury in this case that proves beyond a reasonable doubt that Jason Mead committed a crime, there's absolutely no doubt he did not commit reckless homicide. Let me just ask you a simple question. Why did Jason Mead squeeze the trigger on his automatic weapon? He didn't shoot Casey Goodson with six pulls of the trigger. He shot Casey Goodson with one pull of the trigger. And before you say, wait a minute, he's not allowed to own an automatic weapon, he's federal law enforcement. He's absolutely allowed to own an automatic weapon. But let me just boil this down, okay? Why did Jason Mead squeeze the trigger and shoot Casey Goodson? And the answer to that question is because Jason Mead perceived that Casey Goodson was a threat to his life, okay? You can argue, right or wrong, whether Casey Goodson was a threat to his life, but Jason Mead's testimony is that he perceived Casey Goodson to be a threat to his life. Do you have anybody who knows Jason Mead, any officers who say, you know, Jason Mead was laughing about this afterward. He was like, I got that guy. No, you don't have that. You don't have any evidence. You don't have any body cam video. You have one person who lived close and heard that day Jason Mead shout, show me your hands, show me your hands, put the gun down, and then heard gunfire. But Jason Mead, sounds brutal to say it, but it's the truth. Jason Mead shot Casey Goodson intentionally. That doesn't make him guilty. That verifies the fact that he feared for his life, which means his actions were anything but reckless. They were not reckless. They were intentional. He did what police

0: no evidence. Jason Mead is not guilty until proven innocent. He is innocent until proven guilty. Just like I told you about Les Wexner. Oh, Les Wexner had a business relationship with Jeffrey Epstein, and Jeffrey Epstein had a lot of Les Wexner's money, and he bought his plane, and he bought his island with Les Wexner's money, and so Les Wexner must be an associate of Jeffrey Epstein. No, it is entirely possible that Les Wexner was duped by Jeffrey Epstein, and that's how Epstein wound up bilking him out of millions of dollars, and that is why you cannot jump to that conclusion, because now, where does that faulty logic in saying, well, you know, here's A equals B, and, you know, B equals D, so A must equal C. No, you can't do that. Even though Sherrod Brown's running negative ads against John Husted now, saying he took money from associates of Jeffrey Epstein. This jury failed. This judge failed. Now, the judge has a chance to redeem himself. We'll talk about that next.
1: With SRN News, I'm Rich Thomason in Washington. Iran continues stirring up trouble in the Strait of Hormuz. The U.S. military says it has fired on and disabled two more Iran-flagged oil tankers who are trying to break the American blockade. President Trump says that negotiations with Iran continue. The latest on the hantavirus cruise ship saga, Spanish public health officials preparing for the vessel's arrival in the Canary Islands. The U.S. is sending a plane to transport a group of 17 American passengers to isolation back here at home. As oil prices edge higher, pump prices have dropped just a bit, down 1 cent from yesterday. AAA's national average for a gallon of regular gas, 454 as of this morning. Watching Wall Street, the Dow is up 4 points, the NASDAQ trading 338 points higher. More details at srnnews.com.
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1: It will not be an apology tour this summer when America celebrates its 250th birthday. It would have been if Kamala Harris had been in the White House. Thankfully, we were spared that fate on November the 5th when Donald Trump was elected to a second term. 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And you do not want to be misplaced. 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Yes, it is awesome to live here, even though we have unjust verdicts in court cases like we did on Jason Mead. Go to 989theanswer.com, record your message, get a 25% discount on any merchandise you buy, and maybe you'll win some in the America 250 giveaway. So I want to play something. We spoke with FOP Lodge 9 President Brian Steele on Monday after he had an officer shot in the femoral artery, which is life-threatening, because of a criminal who the police tried to stop at a traffic stop. He sped away, abandoned his vehicle. Police later found him on foot in the Linden area. And he fired first on officers, hit one twice in each leg. One wound in the leg could have been fatal, but thank you for his brothers in arms who applied a tourniquet and saved his life. And in that interview with Brian Steele, as we were approaching the end of the Jason Mead trial, for which Jason Mead suffered the injustice of a guilty verdict yesterday on reckless homicide, jury was hung like the first one was in 2024, on whether Jason Mead committed murder when he shot Casey Goodson after Casey Goodson waved a gun at him in December of 2020 while driving through Linden. I asked Brian Steele about how Jason Mead was holding up through this process. Obviously, circumstances have changed dramatically since then. Jason Mead was able to go home to his family and to his two children Monday night. He was not able to do that last night because for some indefensible reason, Judge David Young revoked his bond. He opposes no danger to the community at all. It was a sheer pandering to the Goodson family and to the mayor and to all the Democratic voters who elected David Young a judge. But here's what Brian Steele said about Jason Mead's state of mind and the kind of man that he is.
2: Jason is an amazing, amazing person. He's one of the kindest, compassionate, headstrong a person I've ever met. And I asked him, I said, Jason, what do you think? And he's the type of God, he's a God-fearing man. He said, if I go to prison, that's where God intended me to be. I wish society had a tenth of the character and the faith he had. We would not be in this situation.
1: So I was pondering that last night and thinking through and asking God, why do you allow things like this? And here's what I believe. Number one, there are no maverick molecules in the universe. R.C. Sproul is the first that I know to say that. God is in control of everything. Everything that happens in this world, God allows or he permits. So I believe he permitted this verdict. I do not know exactly why. I'm comforted that Jason Mead has a spiritual perspective on this. My wife reminded me last night of the story of Joseph in the Old Testament, who was imprisoned for, I think, 14 years unjustly and wound up being the prime minister, the top decision maker in Egypt. And that is what enabled, the Jews to come to Egypt and then to be freed from bondage in Egypt. So, lousy for Joseph to have to be in prison 14 years. God accomplished mighty things through him. I don't know what Jason Mead will be able to accomplish in prison. Will he go to prison beyond, let's say he's confined until he's sentenced more than a month from now? I would certainly hope he's not confined, but do I think Judge David Young has the courage to say, okay, I understand why the Goodson family is grieving. You lost a son, that's understandable. There just isn't evidence here. It just does not exist to put Jason Mead in prison for a prolonged period of time. You know, the Goodson family yesterday, the mother, her last name is Payne, P-A-Y-N-E, said that this has obviously been a nightmare for their family and that it's not fair that Jason Mead's been able to spend time with his family. I think it is out of touch with reality to think that Jason Mead has lived with a peaceful state of mind the last 6 years, as the Goodson family alleged yesterday when they were exulting in this verdict in front of Jason Mead's family. If you were Jason Mead's child, would you be thinking every single day about how long it's going to be before my father is imprisoned? Will I be able to celebrate Thanksgiving, Christmas, Easter, my birthday, his birthday with my dad? I would be thinking that. I think it is folly to insist that Jason Mead has not suffered in some way, shape, or form and has not suffered greatly because of this unjust persecution. Here's the closing argument from Tim Merkel, the prosecutor on the case. Apparently, this moved the jury. I find it not compelling rhetoric and not convincing rhetoric. This is what Tim Merkel said, some of the last words he left with the jury before they went to deliberate on the fate of Jason Mead.
3: Physical evidence doesn't lie. People do. So what evidence is there against the idea that, or the suggestion that Casey turned and pointed the gun? Well, we can start with, he's got six shots in his back. They're not in his front. They're not in his side. Well, there's one that's kind of in the far left side, back side. You've seen the wound. But
1: I don't find that compelling. I find that stumbling, bumbling, grasping for words, and I think it reflects on the thinness of the evidence that they had against Jason Mead. Again, by Sean Walton, the attorney for, you know, the civil case, which that's where the money is, the civil case. Sean Walton's wearing the custom suits to prove there's money in it. The evidence does not show that six shots in the back. They had biometric experts testify that Casey Goodson could be holding a gun in his hand, have his back turned to Jason Mead. He could turn around, he could turn his neck around, he could hold the gun out at his side, and Jason Mead could perceive that and did perceive that as a threat. The fact that there was the very gun Jason Mead described underneath Casey Goodson's body when Casey Goodson's body was found, how did the prosecution explain that away? Wait a minute, if Casey Goodson wasn't threatening Jason Mead with a gun, how was the gun found under Casey Goodson's body? Ah, they had an explanation for it. You know what the explanation was? Well, the gun must have fallen out of his holster when Jason Mead shot Casey Goodson and Casey Goodson fell to the ground. I own a holster. It has a button on it that you have to press in order for the gun to release from the holster. Guns do not fall out of holsters. Holsters are made, quite often custom made, to hold a weapon. It is ludicrous to think that Casey Goodson had his gun holstered and that when he fell on his gun, it fell out of his holster. That's ridiculous. That's utterly ridiculous. So what the jury had to believe about Jason Mead was that he was at the end of his shift, he was on his way home, he saw Casey Goodson driving the other way, and that Jason Mead decided in Linden, hey, there's a black guy. I think I'm going to go hassle him and maybe shoot him. I don't want to drive 30 miles home. I want to go give that guy a hard time. That's what the jury had to believe, that Jason Mead was making this entire story up. Here's Mark Collins, Jason Mead's attorney, in his closing argument referring to just that.
4: They say Jason Mead made this up because he's a mentalist and he wanted to shoot someone in the back because he thinks he had a gun. Someone who served their country honorably in the Marines.
1: Yeah, that's just not plausible. You know, for it to be plausible, you would have had to bring forward witnesses who testified to the fact that Jason Mead had a malevolent view of black men, black people, young men. No such evidence was presented. While the O.J. Simpson verdict was ridiculous, this is more ridiculous because at least in that case, they had such evidence against Mark Furman. They don't have any of that evidence against Jason Mead.
5: This afternoon will be mainly cloudy with a couple of showers and a high of 66. Tonight, expect occasional rain with a low of 51. Tomorrow will bring a passing shower in the morning. Otherwise, it will be breezy with periods of clouds and sunshine and a high of 73. Sunday will be cloudy and cool with a couple of showers and a high of 63. Monday will be cool with a mix of clouds and sunshine and a high of 60. Tuesday will remain cloudy and cool with periods of rain in the afternoon and a high of 61. I'm meteorologist Joe Lundberg on 98.9 FM, The Answer. 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
10: Gas and groceries are hopefully coming down in price. Groceries haven't really shot up like they did during the Biden inflationary period. But gas has. Gas is over $4 a gallon. It's come down a little bit since the start of the week. It's still not down to the levels that it was before the conflict in Iran began. We're hoping for a deal from Iran today, but really, does anybody think that they're going to hold to a deal if they actually agree to it? I look forward to the day when everything's settled over there and our gas prices are back hovering in the mid-$2. Until then, though, we are poised to help you at 9890answer.com. All you have to do is go to 9890answer.com and enter the Gas and Groceries Giveaway Sweepstakes. Three people will win $500 in gift cards to purchase gas and groceries. Five people will win $250 in gift cards to purchase gas and groceries. It's just our way of helping you out while gas is a little volatile at this point in time. You can enter once per day until May the 31st, maybe even complete bonus entries to get a better chance to win the Gas and Groceries Giveaway at 9890answer.com. I heard a statement a couple of weeks ago that came back into my mind yesterday after I came in from working outside and I saw that a Franklin County jury had met for probably around only 5 hours before essentially bargaining with each other. The people who thought Jason Mead was guilty of murder, the people who thought Jason Mead was not guilty of murder, They were allowed to do something that the first jury in the first Jason Mead trial back in December, back in 2024, were not allowed to do. In that trial, the jury was not allowed to split the charges and decide, well, is he guilty of murder or is he guilty of reckless homicide? In that case, they had to decide he was guilty of both or none. And that jury was hung. There were at least three people, I've heard reports of as many as six on a 12-person jury, who said, no, he's not guilty. And one of the reasons why they would not have been ready to convict Jason Mead is because there's no body cam evidence from the scene and there's no witnesses other than the one who said, yeah, I heard Jason Mead say, show me your hands, put the gun down. And then he fired his weapon. Okay, so the statement that I heard a couple of weeks ago was that there is no job in the world that fewer people have done, but more people are an expert on than how to be a police officer. And that is true. That is absolutely true. Everybody's got an opinion on what a police officer should have done. Oh, he should have shot him in the leg. He shouldn't have fired. Somebody please explain to me how Jason Mead is supposed to know while Casey Goodson is holding a gun at the door of a house that Jason Mead has no way of knowing Casey Goodson lives in. For all Jason Mead knows, he might be breaking into the house, because the testimony in the trial was that when Casey Goodson saw Jason Mead coming after him, pursuing him, that Casey Goodson quickened his pace toward the door. Oh, really? How is Jason Mead supposed to know? The jury fell for this. They fell for the fact that, oh, Casey Goodson was shot in the back. He must have just been there fumbling with his keys and trying to open the door, and he didn't even know Jason Mead was back there, and he was just shot in cold blood by Jason Mead. The jury fell for that ridiculous viewpoint put forward by the prosecution. They also fell, I guess, for the completely irrelevant fact that, oh, Casey Goodson had the safety on his weapon. Wow. I've never been in a confrontation with somebody who has a firearm, but here's what I won't do. If they pull that firearm on me, or they have that in their hand and they can quickly point it at me and shoot me, I will not be asking them, is the safety on or off? I can guarantee you I will not be asking that. How did Jason Mead know that Casey Goodson had his ear pods on mute, if indeed he did? Here's what Jason Mead did know. Casey Goodson had a gun. That's corroborated by the fact that the exact kind of gun Mead described was found underneath Casey Goodson's body. And for the jury to believe that Jason Mead shot Casey Goodson recklessly, it would have meant that Jason Mead was what? Just randomly firing his weapon and was not aiming it purposely at Casey Goodson? Of course he was aiming it purposely at Casey Goodson, because that's what police officers do when you pull a gun on them. Okay, so this is a dumb verdict. It's a failure by the jury. I know they always say you got to thank the jury for their time. Not when they don't do their job. Not when they don't do their job. They didn't do their job in this case. They came back to the judge inside of 4 hours of deliberations and said, we can't reach a verdict. And the judge said, no. Go. Off with you. Back to the jury room. Deliberate some more. Half hour later, or an hour, or 90 minutes later, they come back out and they go, oh, well, we've reached a verdict. We've reached a verdict. Great. We got Sean Walton on the phone. Sean is the attorney for, he represented the Goodson family civilly. Thank you for calling the show, Mr. Walton. What can I do for you today?
11: How you doing, Mr. Hooley? I just, I heard you say that you talk about me often, and I hear you talking about the case, so I wanted to make sure I provided any information on either myself or the case that you would like. And first and foremost, I just want to say that there's a lot of divisive rhetoric out there, and I really want people to come together. Regardless of how you feel about the outcome here, it's not a reason to attack each other. And we need to grow as a people from this moment. So that's my goal with this call.
10: Okay, great. Well, I share your goal too. But I would like to ask you about a statement you made to Rodney Dunnigan yesterday, where you said that in your view, this is the first case you ever have known of where a police officer has been convicted because of a lack of body cam video, and a lack of witnesses. And I guess my question to you would be, if you don't have body cam and you don't have witnesses, how do you not have reasonable doubt in a case where the standard of proof is beyond a reasonable doubt?
11: No, that's a great question. There's a mountain of physical evidence. And so,
10: such as the
11: trajectories of the screen door and the pass in his body, how it goes into the kitchen, the fact that the gun was on safety. I heard you mention that was irrelevant.
10: How is it relevant? How is Jason Mead supposed to know that, I don't know what the distance is between Casey Goodson and Jason Mead. How is Officer Mead, how is he supposed to know that the gun is on safety?
11: Well, you also have to assume that the gun was out. And I think a lot of what we're talking about, and as I hear you analyze it, it takes Jason Mead's word for the complete truth that Casey had a gun out and that he pointed it at him.
10: But we don't have any evidence to refute Jason Mead's word. You'd have to, in my opinion, implausibly jump to the conclusion that Jason Mead had no reason to pursue Casey Goodson that day. How did the gun get out of Casey Goodson's holster and was underneath his body if he didn't have it out when Jason Mead was telling him to drop it?
11: Because if you have a flimsy holster in your waistband and you're shot in the back six times with a rifle, then naturally you'll fall forward and the gun can fall out. But you don't have any proof that Casey pointed the gun. And so ultimately, in this case, it's not about reasonable doubt.
10: Once it is about reasonable doubt. The standard of proof in a criminal is that you're an attorney. Is the standard of proof in a criminal case beyond a reasonable doubt?
11: I'm an attorney, so listen to me. So when an officer does it, then it shifts to justification. So the officer has to prove that he was justified in doing what he did. The intent was there because he shot him. And in his statement, he literally says that he shot him. And so
10: absolutely, I agree with you.
11: Justification. Right. So the justification. So at that point, the burden shifts to Officer Mead to prove that Casey did what he did. And at that point, all these things come into play because you have to ask yourself, why all of a sudden did Casey decide, without looking back at Mr. Mead?
10: You don't know that he didn't look back at him. You don't know that. You're surmising that. And it's your right to surmise that, but you don't know we're coming up against a break, and I really appreciate your perspective. And if you have time, I'd invite you to call on the other side of the break because I'd like to continue our conversation. I do very much want to get your viewpoint, and I appreciate the civil manner in which we're discussing this. It's my goal to discuss it civilly with you. Can you do that?
11: 100%.
10: Okay, great. We'll look forward to it.
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15: Breaking news at Town Hall. I'm Bob Agnew in Washington. A major political victory for Republicans in the state of Virginia, where the state Supreme Court has struck down a Democratic congressional redistricting plan that had won voter approval.
16: The court's 4-3 decision Friday marked a major setback for Democrats in a nationwide redistricting battle with Republicans ahead of the midterm elections. The plan, approved April 21st by voters, could have helped Democrats win up to 4 additional U.S. House seats. But the court said state lawmakers violated procedural requirements when referring the plan to the ballot. A recent U.S. Supreme Court ruling that weakened the Voting Rights Act has been used by Republicans in several southern states to try to eliminate congressional districts held by black Democratic leaders. Bernie Bennett in Washington.
15: The U.S. said it thwarted attacks on three Navy ships and struck Iranian military facilities in the Strait of Hormuz. Even as both sides continue to flex their muscles, Secretary of State Marco Rubio remains optimistic about Iran accepting the latest U.S. proposal for an end to the war.
17: We're expecting a response from them today at some point. We have not received that yet, as you know, in the last hour, but perhaps that will come. Their system is still highly fractured and a bit dysfunctional as well. So that may be serving as an impediment.
15: Sources say the U.S. is not seeing imminent military action in Cuba anytime soon. Here's correspondent Ben Thomas.
18: We'll be doing something with Cuba very soon.
19: President Trump has been threatening Cuba is next for some time, suggesting U.S. warships deployed in the Middle East could return by way of the island. But U.S. officials involved in preliminary discussions with Havana tell AP the administration isn't looking to take military action anytime soon. The president saying last month,
18: I would think a deal would be made very easily with Cuba.
19: Still, those officials also say they are not optimistic the communist government will accept the U.S. offer, even though it includes tens of millions of dollars in humanitarian aid. Ben Thomas, Washington.
15: More of these stories at townhall.com.
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21: America's employers grew their payrolls by a surprisingly robust 115,000 jobs last month. There were fears the Iran war would freeze hiring, but it was much better than the 65,000 jobs economists had expected. The unemployment rate held steady at 4.3%. Oil traded modestly higher in today's early going. Brent crude gained 69 cents to $100.62 per barrel. Benchmark U.S. crude inched up 20 cents to $95.01 per barrel. Monster Beverage rose close to 8%. The energy drink maker reporting sales and profit both soared more than 25% over the same period last year. Golf equipment maker Callaway climbed 8.3% after beating Wall Street sales and profit targets. 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For the Wall Street Business Report, I'm Rich Thomason.
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22: This afternoon will be mainly cloudy with a couple of showers and a high of 66. Tonight, expect occasional rain with a low of 51. Tomorrow will bring a passing shower in the morning. Otherwise, it will be breezy with periods of clouds and sunshine and a high of 73. Sunday will be cloudy and cool with a couple of showers and a high of 63. Monday will be cool with a mix of clouds and sunshine and a high of 60. Tuesday will remain cloudy and cool with periods of rain in the afternoon and a high of 61. I'm meteorologist Joe Lundberg on 98.9 FM, The Answer.
23: 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Motherhood is filled with beautiful highs, tough lows, and everything in between. 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

0: Welcome in hour number two of the Bruce Hooley Show. We spent hour number one talking entirely about the verdict yesterday in the case of State of Ohio versus Jason Mead. He was charged with murder in the death of Casey Goodson in December of 2020. The highlight of the hour was, and I do very much appreciate the fact, that Sean Walton, who represented the Goodson family in a civil case against the city of Columbus, in which the city paid them $7 million before Jason Mead was put on trial the first time, and that trial resulted in a hung jury. Attorney Walton called into the show. We had a brief interchange because we were up against the break. I invited him to come back, and I hope he will call back in because I would love to talk to him. He was very civil. We obviously disagree on the facts of the case. I think some of the things that we discussed are pertinent. I don't want to speak for him. I'm really hoping he calls back in, and Jeff will give me the thumbs up if he does call back in. Because this is a very, very important matter for our city moving forward. I am not optimistic about the relations between the community and police in our city. I think that we have had a bad verdict in this case. It's my opinion, it is a bad verdict. I spoke with several officers yesterday. They described it as a gut punch to them. I am very sorry Casey Goodson died in this confrontation. I think it is entirely possible that Casey Goodson was not as malevolent in this confrontation as a lot of people might expect from the fact that he had a gun underneath his body when they rolled him over after he was shot. I think it is possible that he was unable to hear Jason Mead. It's possible that he was unable to hear him. We had a witness at the first trial who, a woman from the neighborhood where this incident happened in Linden in December of 2020, who said that she heard Jason Mead yell, show me your hands, drop the gun," or something to that effect. And then she heard gunfire. Okay, that is what an officer is obliged to do, a warning an officer is obliged to do, if he can, when he perceives his life to be in jeopardy, when someone he's in a confrontation with brandishes a weapon. I have some questions I'd like to ask Attorney Walton. He said he would join us. I hope he can join us. One of my questions is, if Jason Mead did not see Casey Goodson waving a gun when their paths cross going in opposite directions on the street at the end of Deputy Mead's shift, remember, he was told by his supervisor, shift's over, we're not going to serve any more federal warrants, everybody's going home, and Jason Mead's driving home, and he lives rurally, so it's not like he was on his way home to, you know, Westerville or someplace close. He's like, he lives way out. And at that point in time, Jason Mead's testimony is that he saw Casey Goodson waving a gun. Well, a police officer is not going to allow anyone who they see waving a gun to proceed without trying to stop what they perceive as a threat to the community. That's their sworn duty. So one of my questions to Sean Walton is, why would Jason Mead follow Casey Goodson if he didn't have a gun out? Why would Jason Mead, if he didn't see a gun out and just decided willy-nilly to follow Casey Goodson, why would Jason Mead call his partner? Okay, so we do have Sean Walton back. That's fantastic. Sean, thanks for calling back. I really appreciate it.
1: Yeah, no problem, Bruce.
0: Okay, so let's start with, there's one version of events that Jason Mead has told in court, that he saw Casey Goodson mm-hmm. waving a gun and that he followed Casey Goodson for that reason. Do you believe that is, what is your version of events? Why would Jason Mead have followed Casey Goodson if he did not see a gun?
1: I don't doubt that he may have saw a gun at the first intersection because Casey had a CCW, and it's, you know, possible that the gun was somewhere in the car. Jason was at an elevated position. And so it's certainly possible that he saw Casey with a gun and may have felt that the gun was an illegal weapon.
0: Okay, what is your version of events when they got to what we now know as Casey Goodson's home. Jason Mead says that Casey Goodson had his back to him, but he turned around, he saw the gun, and he fired. His automatic weapon fired 6 shots. He squeezed the trigger once. Please tell me your version of events there.
1: My version of events will be based on Jason Mead's statement. And in Jason Mead's statement, when he's at the end of Estates Place, he looks down the street and he sees Casey get out of the car with a plastic bag and with a gun in his hand, and that he's quickly moving across the yard, and he thought that he was trying to evade him. And that when Jason came down the street and he sees Casey going into the fence, going to the door, trying to get into the door. At no point does he say that Casey turned around and looked anywhere in his direction or even at any point ever acknowledged him. And so at that point, as Jason's yelling commands at Casey, for some reason, as Casey enters the home, he turns around, and at the same time, he raises the weapon and looks at him for the first time. And so,
0: okay, wait,
1: you know,
0: wait, let me stop you there. If did you just acknowledge that Casey raised the weapon? And if so, if you say that, why would that not be justification for Jason Mead to take it as a threat on his life?
1: Right. So I'm saying, I'm basing it on Jason's statement.
0: Okay.
1: I'm not saying that this is my statement.
0: Okay.
1: I wasn't there, so I'm basing it on his words.
0: Okay.
1: And so that's what Jason said happened. And so my question is, if he never acknowledged him, if he, you know, says that he saw him look down the street at him and, you know, that Casey kept walking and all of this, why did he never look back to see if he was getting away from who he was evading? And beyond that, why did Casey all of a sudden decide to raise the gun? What was the reason?
0: Yeah, I don't know. And what I know is that as an attorney, I think you'd agree with me on this. We have to decide cases of this import based upon evidence, correct?
1: Correct. And so, and part of that evidence is Jason Mead's statement, and part of it is the physical evidence. And so, you know, you weigh the credibility of witnesses, and that includes Jason Mead. It includes any other witness that, you know, that was around, Sheila Stanifer across the street, who you mentioned. But she contradicts Officer Rosser, who actually was the first person behind Jason Mead. So, you know, the jury weighs all this credibility. And what I can tell you, beyond my personal opinion, is I spoke to a jury. And so they were 10-2 in favor of convicting Jason Mead of murder. And that and so the three alternates also would have convicted him of murder. So that was 13-2. And so even beyond my thoughts and my opinion on it, that jury heard the evidence, and that's where they landed.
0: Okay, but you and I both know that a conviction requires a unanimous jury verdict, and you don't need two, you only need one. You need to be adjudged guilty beyond a reasonable doubt. And I'm wondering, I look at this case, and as I've said to you, I don't understand why Jason Mead at the end of his shift would have followed Casey Goodson if he didn't see a gun. I don't think that it refutes Jason Mead's testimony of seeing Casey Goodson with a gun with an extended weapon or extended magazine when that very gun is found underneath Casey Goodson's body. Now, I know you explain that away by saying that the gun fell out of Casey Goodson's holster when he fell after being shot, but that Sean, is speculation on your part.
1: Yeah, possible. But let me ask you this. So if Casey pointed the gun back at Jason at that point and he fired, why wasn't the gun found outside? How did it get under his body?
0: Well, because he fell down. I mean, he could have dropped the gun. The gun could be under his body. I mean, I think that's a plausible, I'm not saying I know that happened, but that's a plausible scenario. And I went back to, in our earlier conversation before the top of the hour, I thought you said something about there was some point in this interaction where the burden of proof shifted to Jason Mead to act according to the way that he did. Did I recall your statement correctly or not?
1: Well, I'm saying once the prosecution proves their case that they met the elements of their charge, then it shifts to Jason Mead and his team to prove that beyond a preponderance of the evidence, that he was justified in doing what he did. And so then he has to prove that at that point, his story is true.
0: I don't know. I'm not an attorney like you are, but I believe that a person who is accused of a crime is innocent until proven guilty. And I don't think the prosecution in this case came close to its burden of proof. And as I said in the opening segment of the show, I cite your words. You said there's no body cam evidence. There are no witnesses. How do you convict somebody, Sean, beyond the reasonable doubt? I mean, I understand your affinity for the Goodson family, and you love them. I'm sorry, we only got about 45 seconds. But Jason Mead's a guy, too. His life is in the balance here. Like
1: I'll explain it to you. I'll explain
0: 45
1: it to you,
0: seconds.
1: Yep, got you. So the elements are that he purposely caused serious bodily harm to Casey, which he admits to doing, and it doesn't mean that it was wrong in that sense right there. If he was justified, so that's why it shifts to him. It's the same as self-defense, but it's, you know, called justification for an officer. So that's why. So yes, he's innocent until proven guilty. They met the elements of their case. And at that point, he has to prove it, and so that's all. And so this relies on everybody kind of criminalizing Casey, and that's my issue, is that we don't know, right? So let's not assume that Casey was a criminal. Let's let the court case play out as it will. But Casey was a good person. He was innocent. He deserves better than the rhetoric that's out there about him.
2: This afternoon will bring mainly cloudy skies with a couple of showers and a high of 66. Tonight, expect occasional rain with a low of 52. Tomorrow, there will be a shower in the area in the morning. Otherwise, it will be breezy with periods of clouds and sunshine reaching a high of 72. Sunday will be cloudy and cool with a couple of showers and a high of 63. Monday will be cool with a mix of clouds and sunshine with a high of 60. Tuesday will be mostly cloudy and cool with a chance of rain in the afternoon reaching a high of 63. I'm meteorologist Joe Lundberg on 98.9 FM, The Answer.
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0: Yes, time for another My Pillow read. because MyPillow is a great product. 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And, you know, I just tell you, Mike Lindell's a good guy. And if you want to buy his products, you can go to MyPillow.com and you can use my promo code Bruce. All right. I really appreciate Sean Walton calling in. We do not agree. That's obvious. I hope our conversation was productive for you to hear. I do think it was good to add his perspective to the show. We're not going to agree because I think the evidence in this case was very flimsy. And I believe Sean made a statement that once the prosecution proved its case, that then the onus falls on Jason Mead to refute that. That's really where our disagreement originates from. I don't think the prosecution came close to proving its case here. I said at the top of the show, I've repeated this statement a couple of times. I thought very hard about how I wanted to phrase my reaction to this verdict. And what I would say is that there was no evidence presented to the jury in this case that proved beyond a reasonable doubt that Jason Mead committed a crime. There's a version of events that would cause you to say, yeah, Jason Mead committed a reckless homicide when he shot Casey Goodson. Jason Mead shot Casey Goodson in the back. That's irrefutable. Got an autopsy report that proves that. Other than that, what else do you have? Does that prove that the homicide was reckless? Did Casey Goodson have a gun out? Did he point it at Jason Mead? That's Jason Mead's version of events. That's not Sean Walton's version of events. That's not the Goodson family's version of events. When you have a disagreement like that in a matter of import like this, where you're going to put Jason Mead, you're going to convict him of a third-degree felony, a guy who has no criminal record, a guy who has, by all accounts, served honorably as a U.S. Marine and served as a Franklin County Sheriff's Deputy and was part of a federal task force. If you're going to convict a guy, put a third-degree felony on his record, put him in jail for at least last night, I presume a few more nights, maybe even a lot more nights. Reckless homicide carries a penalty of 9 to 36 months in jail. I don't think Jason Mead did anything to deserve one night in jail. I don't think Jason Mead wanted to shoot Casey Goodson. I just don't think that. In order for a jury to think that, you had to believe that Jason Mead had no reason to follow Casey Goodson that day. You have to believe that Jason Mead is making it up that Casey Goodson brandished a weapon. You have to believe that Jason Mead didn't believe his life was in danger because he saw a weapon in Casey Goodson's hand. Those are big leaps. Those are leaps you can only make in a court of law if you have evidence. You can have theory. I get it. The prosecution has a theory. A theory is not evidence. The fact that Casey Goodson was shot in the back, let's do this right now. Stand up. Presume there's somebody behind you. Presume you have a gun in your right hand. And now, without turning your torso, turn your neck and look around and see if you can raise an imaginary gun in your right hand. And if upon doing that, let's say the person that you are turning around to look at without turning at your torso, but you're just turning your neck,
8: Is it possible that that person could perceive you as a threat, fire their weapon, and you could end up with 5 shots in the back and 1 in your buttocks? Yeah, it's possible. They had biomechanic experts testify to that in court. So once that biomechanic expert testifies to that, and if you don't have evidence to prove that Jason Mead is lying, you cannot convict him beyond a reasonable doubt. Because that little exercise that I just asked you to perform introduces reasonable doubt. I understand that the prosecution has a theory that Casey Goodson did not have his gun out. But the facts of the case are that when Casey Goodson fell in the doorway of the home he was trying to enter, he had a gun, which, okay, he's licensed to have a gun. Great. Fantastic. But the gun was not in his holster. Now, could the gun fall out of his holster, as Sean Walton said? Absolutely. Absolutely, it could have fallen out of the holster. But it also could have been in his hand. And when he was shot, he fell, or he's shot in the back, so he like has the gun in his hand. He grabbed this. I'm just asking, is this a plausible scenario? He's shot in the back. He grabs at his midsection because that's where the pain is emanating from, through his back. And the gun is down somewhere around his belt buckle, and he falls forward. And that's how the gun's trapped underneath him, because he had it in his hand. And I understand the defense, the prosecution says, well, the gun was in his holster, and when he fell, the gun fell out. That's a theory. You don't have any evidence to support that. You don't have an eyewitness to support that. You don't even have Casey Goodson's mom to support that. She was home at the time. This jury, in my opinion, was tired of being on a jury. They wanted to go home. I know Sean Walton said that there were 10 people who wanted to convict Jason Mead of murder and 2 that did not, and that all 3 alternates wanted to convict Jason Mead of murder. And I don't dispute his word on that at all. But the law says every member of the jury has to be of the same accord on a verdict. Prosecutors know that going into every case. They knew that going into the first Jason Mead trial. They didn't get everybody the first time. That's why the jury was a mistrial, because it was a hung jury. They didn't get

0: my opinion, erred significantly when they did not take his admonishment to go back in there and work harder on a verdict. 20-some witnesses, 2.5 weeks of testimony, and they get the case at 9 a.m. after hearing closing arguments the day before, and they're like, man, it's getting close to dinner time. Let's get out of here. I think they bargained this verdict. And you don't bargain away a man's life. I'm heartsick about this verdict.
1: This is an SRN News special report. I'm Bob Agnew in Washington. The Virginia Supreme Court has struck down a Democratic congressional redistricting plan that had won voter approval.
2: The court's 4-3 decision Friday marked a major setback for Democrats in a nationwide redistricting battle with Republicans ahead of the midterm elections. The plan, approved April 21st by voters, could have helped Democrats win up to 4 additional U.S. House seats. But the court said state lawmakers violated procedural requirements when referring the plan to the ballot. A recent U.S. Supreme Court ruling that weakened the Voting Rights Act has been used by Republicans in several southern states to try to eliminate congressional districts held by black Democratic leaders. Bernie Bennett in Washington.
1: In today's decision, just the latest ripple in the redistricting debates, Tennessee enacted a new U.S. House map on Thursday. President Trump urging more Republican-led states to redraw their voting districts. Similar efforts are in the works in Louisiana, Alabama, and South Carolina. This has been an SRN News special report.
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0: 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So let me try to offer some perspective on this Jason Mead case, where we go from here. I have said before, I think we're at a very dangerous, volatile spot in our community. We've been there for quite some time. We've been there since COVID. It kind of calmed down a little bit. We had a couple very violent years with a lot of murders. The numbers have come down since, but I don't think the temperature's come down. We have a fundamental disagreement in our community that imperils our community's safety because police are not trusted. I think if there's one lesson from the Mead trial, where you have, according to Sean Walton, the attorney for the Goodson family, that was given a $7 million settlement in advance of court verdict. What does that tell us? What does that tell us about who the city sides with? Well, they side with the victims. I mean, if I'm the city, I'm telling the victims' families, we hear you. We're very sorry for your loss. We're going to need a guilty verdict in court before we pay you any money. But when the city pays $7 million to the family of Casey Goodson before a jury is ever selected, what does that do? It is a fair question to ask what that does to the jury pool, to the presumption of innocence for Jason Mead. In this case, as I've discussed throughout this show, throughout the last few weeks, as this second trial for Jason Mead has gone on, first of all, the fact that they had to try Jason Mead a second time is, I think, indicative of how thin the evidence against him was. Otherwise, the first jury would have found him guilty. Now, in this case, the difference was the jury was allowed to split the charges. They were allowed to deliberate on aggravated murder. They were allowed to deliberate on reckless homicide. If they had found Jason Mead guilty of aggravated murder, it would have been a ridiculous verdict. But it is also a ridiculous verdict to find him guilty of reckless homicide because the one thing Jason Mead was not on that day was reckless. He meant to kill. He meant to shoot Casey Goodson. I don't know that he meant to kill him, but a police officer is allowed by law to use lethal force to defend his own life. You say, well, Jason Mead's life wasn't in danger. And I understand. That's the prosecution's position. That's Sean Walton's position. That's the Goodson family's position. But you cannot convict Jason Mead unless you have proof of that. And the jury did not have proof of that. By Sean Walton's own admission. He said it on television yesterday. I played the cut for you. Let's see if I can find it here quickly for you again. He said that in this case, I don't think he intended to admit this by saying this, but it really jumped out at me yesterday when I heard him say this to Rodney Dunnigan of Channel 6, when he was talking about, you know, what the evidence showed in this case, and he was positioning this as, you know, this is a landmark from Sean Walton's perspective, a guy who has represented multiple families of people who have died in confrontations with Columbus police. Takiyah Young was the other. He said this was a landmark case, and this is the reason why he said it was a landmark case.
1: I will say that this, I believe, is a historic moment. I've not been able to find an officer who's been convicted for killing someone with no eyewitnesses and no body camera. And what it says is that, you know, the evidence speaks, you know, for those who have not been able to speak for themselves, you know, and that evidence should be believed.
0: Okay. I respectfully disagree with that conclusion that he drew. I think what it shows is that the testimony of a police officer by this jury was deemed not to be credible. And that was the only testimony they had from someone who was involved in that dispute. If we get to a point, so what are the ramifications of if we get to the point where a jury in Columbus, Ohio does not believe the testimony of a police officer? So what you're saying is that police officers can't be trusted. And for the community to believe that police officers cannot be trusted is going to lead to what? It's going to lead to more confrontations like this. Or, if you don't want confrontations like this, what the prevailing mindset in some parts of Columbus that police officers' testimony cannot be believed is going to lead to is police officers in Columbus realizing that by doing their job, by doing what Jason Mead's testimony said he was doing that day, trying to remove a threat from a dangerous community, Linden, a man with a gun, that the next time a cop thinks about doing that, he's going to think about, is this worth what this might lead to? I can let this guy go, and he can go do whatever he's going to do, and I'm not going to be blamed for it, because nobody's going to know if I just passed him on the street and let him go ahead and do whatever he was going to do, waving his gun around. I would submit to you that if police officers in this town believe that their testimony on a witness stand, in a case where there's no body cam evidence against them and no witnesses against them, if they believe that they are not going to be believed by a jury, then the areas of town that are already dangerous, where violence dominates, they're going to get even more violent. And I do believe that Sean Walton is well-intentioned. And I believe the pastor of the Goodson family, I believe Michael Young, is well-intentioned. But I think that the result of their actions are not going to help the people that they're trying to help. I mean, obviously, the Goodson family is financially helped a great deal by the $7 million settlement. But I think Sean Walton definitely cares about the community in Columbus. I think Michael Young cares about the community in Columbus. But I don't think they understand the ramifications of the agendas that they are taking up and this and what the ideas that they are spreading throughout Columbus by pushing this as if it is some kind of wrong done right, that this is some kind of justice, because it isn't justice. Here's Brian Steele, the FOP, talking about what police officers are going to do in the wake of this verdict. I hope he's right, but I really don't know if he is right, because, well, just listen to Brian Steele.
2: When I'm going to go and I'm going to tell the member women of law enforcement, I'm going to let them know what I've always told them. You are one run away from being the officer that got shot last week. You are one run away from being Connor Grubb, from being Adam Coy, from being Jason Mead. Yet you know what they're going to do? They're going to keep going on there every single day. Our cops and our deputies, they're going to keep doing their job because that's what they do. The FOP, we're going to keep advocating for the men and women of law enforcement. We're going to keep advocating for the community they serve.
0: That's a special breed of human being who continues to do that. When they look and see the way Connor Grubb was unjustly prosecuted, when they see that Adam Coy didn't get a fair trial because the prosecution withheld exculpatory evidence from the defense in the case, when Jason Mead gets convicted when there's no body cam evidence and no witnesses because the jury just decided, no, I'm going to believe the narrative that has been crafted by the prosecution, and I'm not going to pay attention to the evidence. Yet I don't doubt Brian Steele when he says that SWAT teams and police officers will continue to do the job that they've been doing. So I mentioned Michael Young. He's the pastor at the City of Grace Church. He is the Goodson family's pastor. I found a YouTube interview with him reflecting on reclaiming what was lost for 2026. I'd like to share some of it with you. Here's a snippet from that interview.
3: Talk to us about what it means to bridge the gap and really bring a community together.
4: Yeah, to be honest with you, sis, I think one of the benefits to who I am, who Pastor Rick is, who our church is, it said in the scriptures, it said in the year that Ananias and Caiaphas were the high priests, it said the word of the Lord came to John in the wilderness. And I consider myself and Pastor Rick to be wilderness preachers. You know, I think we have an affinity for spaces and places that may sometimes be forgotten about. And as a result, over the years now of just laboring and doing sincere work, it's built a broad constituency. I mean, we have elected officials who are members. We have C-suite executives. And to be honest with you, we probably still got some people who do some pharmaceutical sales on the street, right, on the side. And then there's everything in between.
3: Yeah.
4: When I look at...
0: Okay, so that's a snippet of the interview. I'm going to play more for you next because I think it's instructive as to what feeds this mindset of mistrust between segments of our community and law enforcement.
5: This afternoon will bring mainly cloudy skies with a couple of showers and a high of 66. Tonight, expect occasional rain with a low of 52. Tomorrow, there will be a shower in the area in the morning. Otherwise, it will be breezy with periods of clouds and sunshine reaching a high of 72. Sunday will be cloudy and cool with a couple of showers and a high of 63. Monday will be cool with a mix of clouds and sunshine with a high of 60. Tuesday will be mostly cloudy and cool with a chance of rain in the afternoon reaching a high of 63. I'm meteorologist Joe Lundberg on 98.9 FM, The Answer.
0: Hey, it's Bruce Hooley. 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
0: 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We understand gas prices are high. We're hoping they go down. They haven't gone down a little bit this week, but they haven't gone down nearly. as much as we want them to. And until they do, it would be prudent for you to go and register once per day to perhaps win. 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I don't know if you want to pray for lower gas prices, but I think the first will bring about the second. So, also, you can register more than once per day if you complete bonus entries. All the details are at 989theanswer.com. All right, we spent the entire show today on the Jason Mead verdict yesterday. I vehemently disagree with it. As Jeff and I were talking during the break, for events to have unfolded the way that the prosecution presented them in this case, the verdict of reckless homicide is ridiculous. It's either murder or it's nothing. And they agreed that it was nothing. The jury agreed that it was nothing. Two people on the jury at least said, no, it's not murder. And it's my opinion they were bullied by the other people on the jury. They just wanted to go home. They wanted it to be over, and they did not give Jason Mead justice. The Bible has a lot to say about justice. I read Proverbs, a chapter every single day, and one of the verses that has always stood out to me is Proverbs 17:15, acquitting the guilty and condemning the innocent. The Lord detests them both. I also think that my hope is, my prayer is, and I am praying for Jason Mead and his family. Unfortunately, he's been asked to bear a burden that I would not ask anyone to bear. In 2 Timothy 3:12, it says, everyone who wants to live a godly life in Christ Jesus will be persecuted. I think Jason Mead is being persecuted for doing his job. But Jesus is our model, and in 1 Peter 2:23, it says that though they hurled their insults at him, he did not retaliate. He made no threats. He trusted himself to him who judges justly. Jason Mead did not get justice in Franklin County Common Pleas Court yesterday. Judge David Young failed him. The jury failed him. Prosecutors in the case failed him. And I'm very sad about that. Keith in New Albany has dialed up the show. Hi, Keith. Welcome to the show.
18: Hi, I was calling because I'm retired in 2022, and the effects of the public voting in these radical liberals started taking effect, certainly, when the riots happened.
0: Yep.
18: And I remember commander telling the troops on the east, on the west side at the time, that if they were out there hustling, trying to do their job to get the bad guys and thinking the city was going to back them up or even the department, they were crazy. And unfortunately, before I left in 22, there was a real decline in proactive work by police because they stopped trusting people. When the, before the riots happened, Zach Klein, who's a disgrace, called up the police and told them that he had no intention of prosecuting the people that we arrested if there were riots in the interest of social justice.
0: Yep.
18: And our chain of command responded by saying, why put our officers at risk of being sued or even charged by the prosecutor's office if we're not going to get any kind of support? And that's what happened. Literally, there were people that were running on top of and damaging one of the cruisers right outside police headquarters, and they dispatched officers to take care of it.
0: Yeah.
18: And one of the deputy chiefs called it, got on the air and said, let it go. It's only property.
0: And yeah, right, I understand. Outside police headquarters. I'm with you 100%. Thank you for the call, Keith. We got Joyce Beatty on videotape assaulting an officer. She never faced a single charge. Never faced a single charge. It's on video. Okay, so back to David Young, pastor at City of Grace Church. Came across this interview on YouTube. It's from a couple months ago. I think he's genuinely saved. I think he's a gospel preacher. I think that based upon this interview, I believe he has misplaced his priorities. And I believe he is contributing to a problem that he's trying to end. As honestly, I do Sean Walton. I appreciate Sean calling the show. He's very civil. I would love to have him on the show again for a more extended conversation. Here's a snippet from this interview with Pastor Mike Young of the City of Grace Church.
4: You know, the very, very broad constituency that we have, to me, it speaks to just different seasons of my own life, right? That corporate version of me, that younger version of me that was into mess. So, you know, we've just been very intentional to try to show up in spaces and places to where we know the harvest exists. Mm-hmm. And we try to do it in tangible and practical ways. You know, I think one of the revelations that we miss, one of the greatest miracles that Jesus did was, as the Bible said, that Jesus took two fish and five loaves of bread and he fed the multitudes. Mm. It was him meeting a practical need that really caused, John 6 says, for the multitudes to follow him. It's because he met a practical need. It wasn't his preaching.
3: Right.
4: They followed him because of the bread.
0: Okay. So what he leaves out is that is in John 6. That miracle is in all four Gospels. But John is the only disciple who mentions that a day later, Jesus condemns people who are following him because they want to be fed. Because they want to be fed. He's like, don't come to me for that. Come to me for the bread of life. Come to me for salvation. Come to me for the forgiveness of your sins. So to use that and say, well, our job as a church is to meet people's physical needs. No, it isn't. More from Pastor Young that I'd like this. I've got a very finite amount of time left in this show. I'm probably not doing this justice, but I just get my tentacles go up when I hear the term social justice, because as I told you before, justice does not need a modifier. If it has a modifier, it's not justice.
3: I believe every church and different pastors, people, we all have different assignments. Mm-hmm. It's very clear what, even as I look around your office, kind of what one of your assignments is. So in Micah, it talks about how we're required to do justice.
4: Yes.
3: And I had never, ever seen that scripture in the Bible before where it says we are required to do justice.
4: Absolutely.
3: It's very clear that's one of your assignments. Talk to us about the justice call, this advocacy call that God has given you, and then how that translates into your congregation.
4: Yeah, you know, I think if we look at Christ's ministry, if we look at the heart of the Father in the Old Testament, it was always to be a voice for the voiceless. You see God constantly telling Israel in the Old Testament to look out for the fatherless, the widows, to look out for the stranger, to look out for those who were in poverty. And I think, you know, sometimes when we get into Christian ministry, we get so focused on what takes place inside the four walls that we sometimes miss out on that major assignment that God is calling us to, you know.
0: Okay. So some of that is true. God does tell us to take care of widows and orphans. I don't dispute that. But if I were a pastor and somebody came into my office, what I would want them to notice is that I have a heart for the lost. And I'm trying to do what Jesus came to do, which is save people from their sins. I would not want them to think that my primary calling is for justice and advocacy, because we all bring our own individual prejudices to things. I have prejudices. Mike Young has prejudices. Sean Walton has prejudices. Brian Steele has prejudices. Everybody has prejudices. We are not equipped to practice justice. And so I just think this is a way to wrap social justice in Scripture. And that is not the gospel. I've said this many times, I'll say it again. If Jesus wanted his mission to be social justice, ending poverty, blah, blah, blah, blah, blah, he could have done it, but he didn't do it. He called people to repentance and to be truthful.
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22: Breaking news at Town Hall. I'm Bob Agnew in Washington. The Virginia Supreme Court has struck down a Democrat congressional redistricting plan that had won voter approval. The court's 4-3 decision today marked a major setback for Democrats in a nationwide redistricting battle with Republicans ahead of the midterms. That plan, approved April 21st by voters, would have helped Democrats win up to 4 additional U.S. House seats, giving them a 9-1 advantage in Virginia. The state court said that lawmakers violated procedural requirements when referring the plan to the ballot. That's also the latest ripple in the redistricting debates going on nationwide. Tennessee yesterday enacting a new U.S. House map. President Trump urging more Republican-led states to redraw their own voting districts as well, with similar efforts underway in Louisiana, Alabama, and South Carolina. The U.S. Ambassador to the United Nations, Michael Waltz, says a newly proposed U.N. Security Council resolution should find favor with all members of the Security Council.
23: We like to talk a lot about international law here at the U.N. Well, Iran's indiscriminate mining and tolling efforts in the Strait of Hormuz are textbook violations of international law.
22: Waltz says a newly proposed Security Council resolution aimed at safeguarding international routes in the Strait has received broad international support. President Trump has urged more Republican-led states to redraw their own voting districts, and that's going on in several states around the country as well. Doctors now trying to track down all those people that were on board a cruise ship where there was a hantavirus outbreak. Dutch epidemiologist Dr. Chantal Rover says most people are not at risk unless they came into direct contact with affected passengers.
24: Usually the instruction is if you develop symptoms, that they need to call either the public health institute or a doctor.
22: More on these stories at townhall.com.
5: This afternoon will bring mainly cloudy skies with a couple of showers and a high of 66. Tonight, expect occasional rain with a low of 52. Tomorrow, there will be a shower in the area in the morning. Otherwise, it will be breezy with periods of clouds and sunshine reaching a high of 72. Sunday will be cloudy and cool with a couple of showers and a high of 63. Monday will be cool with a mix of clouds and sunshine with a high of 60. Tuesday will be mostly cloudy and cool with a chance of rain in the afternoon reaching a high of 63. I'm meteorologist Joe Lundberg on 98.9 FM, The Answer.
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6: We begin the show with major breaking news. The Virginia Supreme Court throws out the Democratic gerrymander of the Old Dominion. It is a huge blow to the Democrats. Former Virginia Attorney General Ken Cuccinelli joins us at the bottom of this hour to discuss this. Ken was right, and you heard it here first on the Scott Jennings Show. Hakeem Jeffries' promise of maximum warfare, well, it is blowing up in Democratic faces today. Today's jobs report, a big one. It beat expectations substantially. We have the numbers on a booming job market. And fraud in Ohio, yes, massive fraud. It's been uncovered by reporter Luke Rosiak. Have you seen these videos that he is posting? We have Luke live on the show today for a report that you don't want to miss. It is Friday, May the 8th. I'm Scott Jennings, broadcasting for Salem, and we are live today in Louisville, Kentucky. It is a breaking news edition of the Scott Jennings Show, and we have you covered. On this day, 1945, Victory in Europe Day, the culmination of fighting in Europe during World War II. Allied nations across the globe celebrated the end of the monstrous Nazi regime. As for today's news, let's start with Iran. Fighting flared up in the Strait of Hormuz yesterday. The U.S. delivered what the president called love taps to Iranian vessels in the strait. He says the ceasefire is still intact despite these small boats, missiles, and drones coming in from the enemy. Here's the president discussing this in the Oval Office last night. Cut number five.
7: An excursion down to Iran because we can't let them have a nuclear weapon. Look, and this is very simple. Iran cannot have a nuclear weapon because as tough as they are, we want to keep them alive. We want to keep all of you alive. Iran cannot have a nuclear weapon, and they won't. And they've agreed to that, among other things.
6: Coming up this hour, we'll talk to an expert about the president's upcoming trip to China and how that may be affecting Trump's quest to get a peace deal with Iran. Jobs report came in this morning, and it was a strong number, beating expectations, bolstering the White House argument that their policies will come home to roost in a positive way for the American people. Here's how CNBC called the number. Cut two.
8: The big jobs report for April, 65,000 expected. Nay, nay, nay, we are much stronger, 115,000, 115. And last month, upward revision from 178 to 185. These are good numbers.
6: Government employment is shrinking. The private sector is growing, and that was the intention of the Trump economic plan all along. Here's Kevin Hassett, by the way. He's the president's top economic advisor. Cut number one.
9: The factory boom that President Trump has talked so much about is visible everywhere. We've got about 70,000 people who have jobs now building factories. Those factories are going to end up, you know, putting machines in and creating jobs.
6: Kevin Hassett there talking this morning on the White House South Lawn. A happy man today. So the headline is 115,000 jobs in April, over 300,000 jobs created in the last 2 months. President, no doubt happy with those jobs numbers, but he will be unhappy with the U.S. Court of International Trade, which this morning blocked the 10% global tariffs that were instituted by Trump after the Supreme Court struck down his Liberation Day tariffs back in February. So this new court order comes down at 2-1. It was a 3-judge panel. The tariffs will remain in place through July for all other importers not involved in the litigation. An appeal, I'm sure, is forthcoming from the administration. Now to politics news, and the redistricting wars have taken a dramatic turn toward the Republicans today. First, the breaking news. As we predicted here on the Scott Jennings Show weeks ago, the Virginia Supreme Court has tossed out, ruled unconstitutional, that gerrymandered map over there in the Old Dominion. Seems the Democrats there violated the constitutional procedures and then spent $64 million, maybe more actually, to pass a map that they cannot even use. What a world. So instead of a 10-1 Virginia map for the Democrats, it reverts to a 6-5 map in favor of the Democrats, the one that existed before. Now, we have former Attorney General Ken Cuccinelli coming by at the bottom of the hour to take a victory lap on all of this. He called this weeks ago, and he did it here first on the Scott Jennings Show. Just remember, we give you the truth instead of the narratives. That's our mission here. Now, let's look at other states on redistricting. Down in Tennessee, the Republicans who run that state have moved on a new map. It was 8-1 Republican. Now it's 9-0. The governor, Bill Lee, has signed it into law. It is a done deal. The Democrats in the state legislature melting down just a little bit. Take a look at this in cut number four. Now, that is State Representative Justin Pearson, a Democrat there. He was challenging the incumbent Memphis Congressman Steve Cohen, also a Democrat, for the old congressional seat there. But now neither of them are going to have a seat in Congress. But it's not just Pearson. It seems all the Democrats down in Tennessee, especially in the legislature, are losing their minds over this fair and reasonable redrawing. Watch this Democrat get into a physical tug of war with another colleague. Cut number three. They seem to be having a lot of fun down there in the volunteer state. Now, the Republicans in South Carolina are also considering to redraw their maps, and it would knock out, if they do it, longtime Congressman Jim Clyburn. It would take South Carolina from 6-1 to 7-0. Now, the South Carolina primaries have already been delayed to the middle of August to account for this possible redistricting. We're also still waiting for maps in Louisiana, where a redraw is mandated by the Supreme Court. Currently 4-2 there, and it will go to either 6-0 or 5-1. And Alabama is also petitioning to redraw their maps as well. In the South, it seems that only Mississippi is pumping the brakes. The House Speaker there says they'll take it up in 2027. So right now, after all of this news, where does the Democratic plan of maximum warfare actually stand? Well, let's see here. Most likely outcome is that the Republicans pick up 15 or 16 seats, and the Democrats have picked up 6. So that would be a net gain of 10-11 for the Republicans. Seems like maximum warfare on redistricting has blown up in the face of Democratic leader Hakeem Jeffries. Overall, where does the battle for the House stand? What does it look like forecasting ahead of this midterm? Well, it's closer than you might think. Here's the new crystal ball House ratings. Right now, the Republicans are favored in 211 seats, and the Democrats are favored in 208. There are about 16 toss-ups. So right now, Republicans may be in a little bit better shape than you've been led to believe by the cable news pundits. Little immigration news. Remember that terrible video of the Haitian illegal immigrant who fatally beat that Florida store clerk with a hammer? Well, that illegal alien now facing the death penalty. Seems there are courts and some judges that can get things right, at least down in Florida. UFO news. I said UFO news. The president today has released a massive tranche of never-before-seen files that the government's been holding on to for decades. He's been promising this for a while. You can look at them for yourself. Go to this website, war.gov/UFO. This is all coming out of the Pentagon. What's in there? Well, you'll see videos, photos, and original source documents from across the entire U.S. government all in one place. Look at it for yourself. I'm told the truth is out there. A little word from our friends at Relief Factor. Let me ask you a question. Have you ever been in a bad relationship where, it just sort of has worn you down? 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To China, to talk about Iran when we come back. It's Scott Jennings on Salem. 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
17: 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When you positively need the truth, this is where you come. The Scott Jennings Show.
6: It's Friday, May the 8th, a breaking news edition of the Scott Jennings Show. Little news out of the White House. Vice President Vance is apparently meeting this morning, or did meet, may still be meeting, with the Prime Minister of Qatar to discuss the ongoing negotiations with Iran. Now, the Qataris are a key back channel here in this diplomatic dance that's going on. So, obviously, some things are going on behind the scenes. Joining us now to discuss it, Steve Yates, Senior Research Fellow for China and National Security Policy at the Heritage Foundation. Steve, Thanks for coming on. I have a question for you, which is this. The Chinese are, I think, important in all this. Obviously, they get their oil from Iran, and President Trump is going to Beijing next week. What do you think here? What's the role of China in possibly bringing all this to an end in somehow, some way?
14: Well, China obviously has a lot at stake in all of this, economically, but also diplomatically. They've, in some ways, wasted the last several years playing footsie with Russia, Iran, and other irrelevant countries, and sort of lost pace with America and getting on the right side of things. I think this conflict has been a wake-up call in that regard. They thought they had some leverage over us with rare earths. President Trump has made very, very clear we have ultimate leverage in control of choke points, energy markets, and access to the world's largest consumer market. So I think this is a gut check meeting when it comes back to the Middle East. It really is China. Talk to your friends. Try to tell them, make a deal, because this is hurting you, and it's going to hurt them worse if they don't.
6: We heard this week that the Iranian foreign minister was in Beijing for meetings there with the Chinese. Do you think that was a little situation where maybe they've been called into the principal's office a little bit? And have we heard, you know, what the results of those meetings might have been?
14: Well, we didn't hear too much about it, which is not a surprise. Beijing is not a bastion of transparency. And so when you end up with the Iranian foreign minister going, could have just as well been a Hail Mary from him about, hey, we're saying this is going well, but we know what the truth is, and so do you. How about you help a brother out? And I think that the Chinese message back was, we want oil flowing. We want the straits open. You guys better make your deal. I don't think they're doing that as a favor to the United States. I think they meant it, because this is economic disruption in China at a scale their media is not reporting.
6: All right, let's talk about the back and forth between the United States and Iran. The United States, a couple of days ago, sent over this memorandum of understanding. It's sort of a framework to get to talks to end the war and set up some kind of diplomatic solution here. Rubio says they're expecting a response today. My questions are this. Do you expect a response today? And from who? I still think the scrambling at the top of the Iranian government is a problem for us when it comes to figuring out, well, who are we actually making a deal with here?
14: That is a problem. I think people just need to be honest, but it shouldn't be a surprise. We've chosen not to do the full Iraq mode, invade, occupy, and run a country, and I agree with not doing that. We also have chosen not to do the Obama buy the threat and appease and see if things work out with a deal. And so in splitting the middle, you deal with some uncertainty. I think what President Trump is doing is leaving these negotiations open, not because they're going to give us a reliable deal, but it helps with the comprehensive pressure to continue to kind of put bumpers on the bowling alley so that you're managing this. You've switched from major military operations to sort of mowing the lawn and maintenance. And I think that's kind of what we're doing with this pressure. But I don't expect a big agreement that is deliverable, because the IRGC is literally sworn to uphold the revolution. It's the least reformable of the institutions there. And until there's clarity on what else can take its place, we're dealing with the muddle that you are concerned about.
6: Well, they may not be reformable, but they are bombable. And that's what some conservatives think the president ought to do here, is finish the job and go ahead and wipe out the rest of these fanatics in the IRGC. What do you think? Has the president shown too much patience, too much restraint? What's your view?
14: Well, it blows me away to a degree, and I'm sure that a lot of your friends on cable that hate the president would never say that he's been restrained, but he's actually been very gradualist and restrained in this. I think it's been a prudent use of risk management and power, but I would definitely think he's going to hit again. I think that he's wanting the economic pressure to continue to cook them. It is a bigger economic nuclear weapon than people understand. And so I think he's just shaping the negotiating table to where they have no choice but to actually surrender without saying they're surrendering.
6: All right, that voice you're hearing today on the Scott Jennings Show, that of Steve Yates. He's a senior research fellow for China and national security policy at the Heritage Foundation. Steve, I look forward to checking in with you in the days ahead after the president gets back from Beijing. We'll see how all that turns out. Appreciate your time today. We're going to take a break, but when we come back, more on the breaking news out of Virginia. The Supreme Court there has thrown out the Democratic map. It's going back to the way it was. This is a huge victory for Republicans. The man who called it, Ken Cuccinelli, joins us live right after this. Hey, it's Scott Jennings with a message about healthcare. 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It keeps getting more expensive and more confusing, but I have good news. 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
20: 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The thing that I hear most often in meetings is, what do I do when it seems like stocks and bonds are getting crushed, rates at the bank are abysmal, and inflation is at 40-year highs? Well, you're not alone, and there are better options. Did you know that you can lock in darn near double-digit returns in a positive market while simultaneously accepting zero downside risk? Learn more about ideas

0: With SRN News, I'm Bob Agnew in Washington. U.S. Ambassador to the United Nations Michael Waltz says a newly proposed U.N. Security Council resolution aimed at safeguarding international maritime routes in the Strait of Hormuz has received broad international support. He also says that no council members on the Security Council should be opposed to.
1: We like to talk a lot about international law here at the U.N. Well, Iran's indiscriminate mining and tolling efforts in the Strait of Hormuz are textbook violations of international law.
0: Health authorities across several continents were tracking down and monitoring passengers who disembarked ahead of a virus-stricken cruise ship before its deadly outbreak was detected, trying to trace others who may have had contact with those people. Dutch epidemiologist Dr. Chantal Rober says most people are not at risk except for those who were on the ship itself or directly exposed.
2: Usually the instruction is if you develop symptoms, that they need to call either the public health institute or a doctor.
0: In Argentina, a team of investigators had yet to leave for the southern town where they suspect the outbreak originated. Officials from the country's health ministry told the Associated Press that was the update as of Thursday. The Virginia Supreme Court has struck down a Democratic congressional redistricting plan that had one voter approval. The court's 4-3 decision marked a major setback for Democrats in a nationwide redistricting battle with Republicans ahead of the midterm elections. It is the latest ripple in the redistricting debates going on around the country. Tennessee enacted a new U.S. House map on Thursday. President Trump is urging more Republican-led states to redraw their own voting districts after the Supreme Court last week ruled that those districts drawn up on the basis of race are, in fact, unconstitutional. This is SRN News.
3: This afternoon will bring mainly cloudy skies with a couple of showers and a high of 66. Tonight, expect occasional rain with a low of 52. Tomorrow, there will be a shower in the area in the morning. Otherwise, it will be breezy with periods of clouds and sunshine reaching a high of 72. Sunday will be cloudy and cool with a couple of showers and a high of 63. Monday will be cool with a mix of clouds and sunshine with a high of 60. Tuesday will be mostly cloudy and cool with a chance of rain in the afternoon reaching a high of 63. I'm meteorologist Joe Lundberg on 98.9 FM, The Answer.
4: Hello, this is Alistair Begg. 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

0: to speak clearly with no leftist lunacy. 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
1: All right, it's Friday, May the 8th. It's a breaking news edition of the Scott Jennings Show. Coming up in about 30 seconds, I have the former Attorney General of Virginia, Ken Cuccinelli, who is standing by, and I have invited him back to take a victory lap because about a month ago, he correctly predicted everything, literally everything, that is happening in Virginia right now. First, I do need to dispense some messaging from our friends at Americans for Prosperity. The message is this, and I take you back to March of 1775 to a church in Richmond, St. John's Church, where Patrick Henry rose to speak the words that spurred the American Revolution, and they echo throughout our history today. The words are, give me liberty or give me death. You know them well. As we celebrate America's 250th, it's never been more important to reflect on our nation's values and to commit ourselves to moving beyond the fighting that we have going on in the country today and move our country forward.

0: forward. 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Get your name in the hopper as we celebrate America's 250th anniversary. All right, here's what I want to do. I want to take you back now to April the 8th, 1 month ago, and for the first time, anybody anywhere made this prediction public 1 month ago. Let's roll the tape. Ken Cuccinelli.
1: Yes, folks probably are going to look back at Tuesday and think that was the easy part, because they have so badly violated several constitutional provisions. Mind you, we're talking about the state constitution of Virginia, not the federal constitution, that they're going to have a hard time keeping this from being voided by the Virginia Supreme Court. So that's what's next. Briefs are due tomorrow to the Virginia Supreme Court. They're going to have oral argument on Monday. There's another case coming up out of a circuit court in Southwest Virginia that's being heard today, and I imagine will be consolidated or play catch up with the case right now in front of the Virginia Supreme Court. So this is going to go very fast. I think we're going to have a final ruling in May, best guess. And I, you know, I'm not a betting man, but if I were, I'd be betting on no in the courts, even though they lost by a couple of points yesterday at the ballot box.
0: All right. The only problem with this, Ken, is that you're not a betting man. Because if you were a betting man and you bet on your own predictions, you'd be the richest lawyer in Virginia today. Ken Cuccinelli, welcome back to the show. Take your victory lap and take a bow. You called it down to the number.
1: Amen, brother. And after the vote, Polymarket was like 8 cents to the dollar. If I'd have loved to have put $10,000 in there, I'd have made $120,000. And I was ready to do it, but I am not a betting man, as you note. But man, I'll go ahead and say it, Scott. I called how they would decide it. I called who would write the opinion. And even when, you recall, I said it was going to be this week, right? Well, they squeaked it in there. They squeaked it in there. And this is a big win for Virginia. And you know who the big loser is? And it's funny, she didn't have much control over the start of it, is Spanberger.
0: Oh, yeah.
1: I mean, she's been made a national face of this thing with just bearing the burden of hypocrisy. And the brazenness of it all just came back to bite them. You and I've talked about that. And the Supreme Court opinion, the Virginia Supreme Court opinion. So, folks, Virginia Supreme Court, this is a Virginia constitutional issue. The Virginia Constitution ends with the Virginia Supreme Court. It isn't going anywhere else. There's no appeal to the U.S. Supreme Court. This is over, and Virginia keeps the maps that its bipartisan redistricting commission drew 5 years ago.
0: So this was a question I was going to ask you, because Hakeem Jeffries, he of Maximum Warfare claims, has already come out today and said that they're exploring all options to have this Supreme Court decision in Virginia done away with. Just for the record, because you're the oracle, is there anything at all that Hakeem Jeffries can do about this, or does he just have to live with this egg on his face?
1: Not a single thing for 2026. And I mean, his posts to that, in that regard, Democrats are reposting him and saying, hey, dude, what about Supreme Court? Don't you get? This is over. Democrats are saying it to Hakeem Jeffries already. So the finger pointing has begun. You know, the Democrats in Virginia, as they started to worry, started to say, well, you know, we had lawyers tell us this was perfectly legitimate. Of course, these are Democrats in the state Senate who are lawyers, but apparently not very good ones, including the majority leader, Scott Turrbull. And I keep teasing him on Twitter here about, hey, why don't you name those lawyers? And of course, it's Mark Elias's law firm and Hakeem Jeffries' lawyers.
0: Oh, and is it Mark Elias?
1: Virginia Dems to do their dirty work.
0: So this is a great name for us to discuss. Mark Elias is the main Democratic lawyer that they send out to meddle in and mess with elections and election law. And he makes all sorts of boasts and claims on social media all the time. I'm not sure he has all that great of a record in court. He's kind of a Twitter lawyer, but he's their main guy, and they pay him a lot of money. And he failed here, didn't he?
1: Big time. Big time. And look, this wasn't a close call. As the majority said, just since the 1971 rewrite of Virginia's Constitution, and by the way, this method has been in place for 150 years, so there's only so far you can go back. The General Assembly has proposed 63 different constitutional amendments. 54 of them have been adopted by the people, and never, never before has there been a General Assembly so brazen as to try to treat the requirements of the Virginia Constitution like this General Assembly did, which also tells me, Scott, we really are dealing with a very different kind of General Assembly here. These people are Marxists here. And, we're going to have to live with that in Virginia.
0: Let me read you, Ken. I'm not sure if you've seen this or not, but this is the statement of Virginia Senator Tim Kaine, a Democrat. He says, quote, "The timing of this ruling speaks volumes. If the Virginia Supreme Court had legitimate concerns about this referendum, the time to stop it would have been before 3 million Virginians cast their ballots." Ken, tell us why Tim Kaine is an idiot, because this makes no sense.
1: So this explanation of why Tim Kaine is an idiot, as opposed to the others,
0: yes.
1: the Democrats, represented by Attorney General Jay Jones and the lawyers he hired, including an out-of-state lawyer to argue a state constitutional issue, go figure, they argued to the court in February, correctly, I might add, that over 100 years of Virginia law and precedent said the court doesn't touch a referendum until it's over. And that goes back, ironically, given that the state House Speaker's name is Don Scott, the case is Scott v. James. And that has been the precedent in law of Virginia. And the Supreme Court honored that request consistent with the law and history of Virginia. And so now you've got Tim Kaine barking at them for doing exactly what his side asked them to do in February. Mm. And we knew this was going to happen. He was going to bark either way, right? And so he's just complaining about the outcome with no concern for the law or the Constitution and the protections the Constitution is supposed to provide to Virginia and Virginians. The lack of concern for that on the part of the Democrats, Tim Kaine, Hakeem Jeffries, within the state, Louise Lucas.
0: She's having a rough week. She's having a rough week, Ken.
1: She's having a rough week. Yeah, she could sell some T-shirts, say 6F and 5 to help pay her bail.
0: Yeah, rough week there. She had her office and businesses raided by the FBI. By the way, in a raid that for an investigation that started during the Biden years, this has nothing to do
1: Biden
0: with Trump.
1: Administration,
0: and
1: yes,
0: now this whole redistricting fiasco is somewhat laid at her feet as well. So we've got a couple of minutes here. Let's talk generally about where we stand. So Virginia goes back to 6-5. That's where it was. That's where it will be, at least for the 2026 election. And you look around the country here. So the only places where Democrats actually did anything was California, where they picked up 5 seats, and in Utah, where they picked up a seat. Everywhere else, Texas, Republicans got 5. Florida, Republicans got 4. Ohio, 1. Missouri, 1. North Carolina, 1. Tennessee, 1. In Louisiana, I expect them to get one there. Alabama, they'll get one. They may get one in South Carolina. So overall right now, Ken, after this Virginia reset, it looks like the Republicans are going to pick up 10 or 11 seats in the overall redistricting project. And, you know, we had a lot of Democrats and a lot of media people out crowing about how this had all backfired on the Republicans. Once again, all the people who are empowered to tell you what's going on with our politics, The political information distribution complex had it totally, completely wrong, just like they did in 24. They got it wrong on this, and I'm starting to wonder if their predictions about the midterms are going to be wrong too, Ken Cuccinelli.
1: Yeah, well, I'm hoping. You know, gas prices need to come down, other things have to happen. But the fact of the matter is the Dems did their power redistricting at the beginning of the decade, because they always do. And it's kind of Republicans that have always played soft. And, you know, you look at Florida. Just look at Ron DeSantis and that General Assembly. They were inspired by Virginia, and it probably didn't help to have Louise Lucas, you know, dancing around all over the place, cussing everybody out. She doesn't really make Virginia look good. And I served with Louise back when I was in the state Senate. Mm. But she got Florida mad enough to go do their own redistricting for four other seats. And it may be, if the Florida one survives, the Virginia one hasn't, they may have just inspired four other seats that were never going to move.
0: Unbelievable.
1: Until the next, till 2030. And she got them to move. Louise Lucas got it, and Don Scott, our Virginia leader, got them to move. And
0: Louise Lucas, she's like the Republican of the week around here. She may have done more for the party than anybody. Ken Cuccinelli, yes. I just have to say it. You are the oracle of Virginia, and we're grateful that you made all these predictions on the Scott Jennings Show. I look forward to having you back soon and seeing you in a green room sometime in the near future. I got to get to a break. We've got Luke Rosiak up next. Don't miss it on the Scott Jennings Show.
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0: Sometimes you ask yourself, are there any actual journalists left out there in the world? I'm here to tell you that yes, there are a few. Have you heard of this guy, Luke Rosiak? Investigative reporter for the Daily Wire. He is putting out these videos, a multi-part series on the rampant fraud in Medicaid in Ohio. Take a listen to this. Cut 14.
13: What's up, guys? Why are you guys looking special for only Somalians, business owners?
14: We're not.
13: The why?
14: Well,
13: why
14: we're
13: are
14: not.
13: You guys looking only Somali doors?
14: We're just looking at the home care companies.
13: When we see you guys, you're looking at special people.
0: That's Luke Rosiak's video. It's a three-part series, at least, that's been released so far. The third one's out today, called Medicaid Millions. It's on the Daily Wire, and joining us, the purveyor of this journalism himself, Luke Rosiak. Luke, thanks for some time today. This is incredible investigative journalism. I have two questions, and I'll let you take it from here. How did you figure all this out, and what have you learned in the state of Ohio about the Medicaid fraud going on there?
15: Well, DOGE actually released a big database of Medicaid spending a couple months ago, and that's a huge deal. That's 10% of the federal budget, and it's got a lot of problems, and nobody really looked at it. And so I wanted to see, I mean, Nick Shirley did some great work out of Minnesota, but people wonder, maybe is he cherry picking? Is this an outlier? And the data let us take a very analytical, comprehensive view at the lay of the land when it comes to Medicaid. And what I found is that certain states are abusing at massive scale what they call waivers that let Medicaid be used for stuff that it was never intended for. Specifically what they call personal services, which I call butlers for Somalis. And that's like they will send somebody to your house to clean, to cook. And then they took it further. They let your own family members be your butler, and they include the services. You can bill for this, bill the government by the hour for this, providing companionship and conversation to your own family. And so I went to Columbus. That's where the data took me. I'd never been to Columbus before. That's when I learned that Columbus is actually the second biggest, epicenter of Somalis in the United States after Minneapolis. I found that virtually all these home operators were all the people who had these companies that are making $10 million a year, $32 million sometimes from Medicaid. They're all Somali. They've got a lot of sketchy red flags in their backgrounds, but the government kind of takes their word when they submit these forms that they went and they checked on some old ladies, maybe even just their own family members.
0: So tell me about the home health care companies in this office building. There were 94 of them, and they were taking in $66 million a year. These building, there's no windows. You can't really see in there. There doesn't appear to be anybody in the buildings. Is that what you found, just empty office buildings, kind of a front for this whole fraud scheme?
15: Yeah, Scott, it was one of the creepiest experiences of my life. You go down these super long corridors and like the smoke alarms are chirping because nobody is there to change the batteries. There's like stray cats living in the parking lot. Some of the doors don't even have doorknobs. There's mail that's been piling up for months because nobody's ever been there. And because of this database, we could see, and you might have seen like businesses in your town and you're like, nobody's ever there. What is that? Is a money laundering front? What is it? Because of this database, we can look it up and be like, oh, behind that door is like $100,000 a month in Medicaid payments. And you look it up and like one of them was founded by an accountant who lost his license for stealing public funds. And then he founded an LLC using the mailing address of the teenage son of a convicted money launderer. There was a career criminal with like 30 charges, convictions for theft and fraud and child endangerment. He's getting $100,000 a month. I talked to him and he threatened my family. A lot of these people have other full-time jobs and they're just getting a cool $100,000 a month off Medicaid as basically a side hustle.
0: All right, Luke, we got about a minute left here. This is all on the Daily Wire. You've been releasing it. I've seen it on X. So you can see these videos on social media. There's three of them out now. Do you have more to come?
15: Yeah, we have at least probably three more to come. We've got videos on X, 20-minute documentary on the Daily Wire. And yeah, you were talking about Luis Lucas. She operates Medicaid businesses. Alpha News had a story about the head of care has a Medicaid business. Medicaid is crazy. We've got to focus on this topic because it's big.
0: All right. That voice you're hearing is Luke Rosiak. You got to look him up on X. Look up the Daily Wire. Luke Rosiak, investigative reporter, uncovering fraud. Now, Vice President Vance has said that these shocking allegations, if true, show why his task force work is so important. He's directing the task force to look into it and take immediate action to prosecute any fraudsters involved. I have a feeling, Luke, you may have done some work that put some people in jail. It's Luke Rosiak. Find him on Daily Wire. Look him up on X. Watch the videos. Be shocked and amazed. But yes, friends, there are still good journalists left in America, and Luke is one of them. We take a break. Back with more after this on the Scott Jennings Show. Don't miss it. I wasn't expecting it, but once you see who built the modern education system, everything clicks. Death of Recess. It comes from Angel Studios. It's not really about recess. It's about control. This documentary exposes how the classroom didn't just evolve. It was intentionally designed, standardized, and centralized. Powerful institutions shaped it, and now they protect it. Billions of dollars flow through education organizations while test scores collapse. Parents were pushed out. Bureaucracies grew stronger, and kids lost freedom. This film examines how controversial gender ideology entered classrooms, all while families are told to stay quiet. Institutions protect themselves, not the children. This system didn't fail by accident. It calcified. And if we don't challenge it, it will not change. That's why independent platforms matter. Angel Studios is willing to distribute stories that mainstream outlets won't touch. 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
23: Breaking news at Town Hall. I'm Bob Agnew in Washington. Even as diplomatic efforts to reopen the Strait of Hormuz and end the war with Iran continue, there was more military confrontation reported on Thursday. And correspondent Ben Thomas has more.
24: The U.S. military says it intercepted Iranian attacks on three U.S. Navy ships Thursday as they transited the Strait of Hormuz. President Trump described the confrontation this way.
25: We took our three destroyers and we rammed them through some pretty big stuff today, and the destroyers weren't hurt in any way. The people weren't hurt, but they were firing at us, and we were firing back at them.
24: Central Command says U.S. forces then targeted Iranian military facilities responsible for the attack. Meanwhile, the president says the U.S. is still negotiating with Iran.
25: We're not going to give them the right to have a nuclear weapon.
24: Ben Thomas, Washington.
23: The U.S. is lifting its hold on immigration applications for doctors.
26: The Trump administration is again reviewing green card and visa applications for doctors from three dozen countries it considers high risk. That means physicians whose cases have been paused for months could soon get them renewed. But scientific researchers and other professionals from countries including Iran, Venezuela, and Afghanistan say their immigration applications still won't be reviewed. The Trump administration put a pause on applications from those countries, citing a need to improve security screening. Some immigrants have filed lawsuits trying to get immigration officials to decide their cases. I'm Mike Hempen.
23: This week's victories in GOP primaries in a number of states, bolstering House Speaker Mike Johnson's belief that this fall's election outlook remains positive for Republicans. Speaker Johnson predicts his party will defy the conventional view that the party controlling the White House often loses seats in Congress in the midterms. More from townhall.com.
27: This afternoon will bring mainly cloudy skies with a couple of showers and a high of 66. Tonight, expect occasional rain with a low of 52. Tomorrow, there will be a shower in the area in the morning. Otherwise, it will be breezy with periods of clouds and sunshine reaching a high of 72. Sunday will be cloudy and cool with a couple of showers and a high of 63. Monday will be cool with a mix of clouds and sunshine with a high of 60. Tuesday will be mostly cloudy and cool with a chance of rain in the afternoon reaching a high of 63. I'm meteorologist Joe Lundberg on 98.9 FM, The Answer.
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0: It's Friday, May the 8th, a special breaking news edition of the Scott Jennings Show. The breaking news on a couple of fronts today. First, on the economy. Big jobs report came out this morning. It was a big number, beating all the estimates, 115,000 jobs created, and that's now over 300,000 jobs created in the last 2 months. Again, this beat all of the estimates. Private sector jobs are up. Government jobs are way down. This is welcome news for the White House. President, by the way, is hosting a special group of mothers at the White House today. Gold Star moms and Angel moms are at the White House having lunch. This is ahead of Mother's Day this weekend. And in political news in Virginia, an earthquake over there. The Virginia Supreme Court has thrown out that state's gerrymandered map. It was moving the state from a 6-5 map to 10-1, Democrat to Republican. Well, the Supreme Court says they violated the Constitution. So that's gone. And now Virginia goes back to the way it was. And it looks like Republicans are poised to pick up over 10 seats when all the redistricting dust settles here in America. Now for a special report. This disturbing trend that we cover often on the Scott Jennings Show. It is the rising anti-Semitism in this country. A new ADL report shows anti-Semitic assaults against Jewish Americans reached their highest level in nearly 50 years last year. Last year alone, 203 anti-Jewish assaults, 32 involving a deadly weapon. And that included three deadly attacks, the shooting at the Capitol Jewish Museum in Washington, D.C., the Molotov cocktail attack at a rally for Israeli hostages in Colorado, and the stabbing of a Jewish man in New York. And that all comes as a mob of anti-Israel protesters swarm the streets outside a historic Manhattan synagogue, clashing with police officers and waving Palestinian flags. The crowd led chants of "Israel should not exist," while also targeting the NYPD. They were comparing the officers to the KKK. That protest comes as the NYPD searches for four people wanted in connection to an anti-Semitic graffiti spree in the city. Joining me now is Eve Barlow. She currently publishes on Substack. It's called Blacklisted. She's also a Fox News contributor. Eve, I want to welcome you into the Scott Jennings Show. We're honored to have you. Thanks for your time today.
5: Thank you for having me.
0: Now, I want to start here, Eve, with your story. You were ostracized from your career as a music journalist because of anti-Semitic attacks on you. Tell us what happened a few years ago when people started coming after you in your own industry.
5: Sure. I was a music and film journalist, so I was in the heart of the progressive landscape. You know, that's the arts world is very much leans to the left. So everyone involved in promoting arts and writing about arts tends to dip their toe into leftist progressive politics. So I had noticed this creeping trend in social justice movements that I was caught up in and part of, and, you know, that was informing some of the work that I was doing and the artists I was writing about, where Jews were being, there was a creeping banishment of Jews from every single aspect of the social justice movement, whether it was during the Women's March when Stars of David were being banned from visibility at women's marches, or it was, you know, in LGBTQ spaces where the Queers for Palestine started to become louder and louder and was pushing out anyone who was advocating for Israel or just merely thought Israel had a right to exist. Bearing in mind Israel has the largest Pride parade in the world. It was a really crazy thing to start experiencing. And then my moment when I felt like I couldn't keep my mouth shut any longer was during the first protest for following George Floyd's death in the right. In the apex of the BLM movement. I noticed during those LA protests that synagogues were being vandalized in parts of Los Angeles near where I live. And I said, you know, it shouldn't be a criminal thing to say at all. It was actually a very simple word about how you're not able to fight hate with another form of hate. And Right. Go out and protest and shout about racism as much as you want. But what does it achieve vandalizing Jewish places of worship that have no part in this, play no part in this? And of course, on a deeper intellectual level, I knew exactly what the pattern was. I knew what was in the BLM charter. I knew that this was a creeping socialism, Marxism politic that was sort of, you know, mind washing people via cozy social justice movements. But at that point in time, I felt I needed to say something. And the libels, the defamations, the labels that were assigned to my name, the online bullying and harassment was pure intimidation, not just to me, but to everyone around me. So in terms of what happened to my career, it shifted overnight. I was no longer invited to write for any of the titles that I was writing for. Artists didn't want to touch me with a barge pole because of this toxicity that now existed around me because I was standing up for Jews against prejudice and hate. So this culture of polite prejudice towards Jews was long sowed. This wasn't something that emerged after October 7th. It was built in the fabric of social justice movements, of progressives, even of Democrats, for years and years before the spike in hatred that we're seeing now. And as I said, until I was blue in the face at that time, these words will lead to violent actions. We've seen it throughout history. And lo and behold, here we are.
0: Yeah, you make a great point about a lot of these protest movements. They call themselves social justice protests, and it started way before October the 7th. But at the core of a lot of them, there's a lot of anti-American sentiment. There's a lot of anti-Western civilization sentiment. And then, of course, at the core of that is a lot of anti-Semitism. As you watch what's unfolding in America right now, this new Anti-Defamation League report, I mean, in 2025, there were 6,274 anti-Semitic incidents out there. All these Jewish assaults, that's the violence is going up. People using deadly weapons, that's going up. When you see all this happening, I mean, what you experienced was being ostracized from your career. Now seems to be graduating to violence. People seem pretty unencumbered on the streets of America right now to go out and on college campuses and in cities to chase Jewish people, to assault Jewish people, to really physically intimidate them. When you see all this, How do you feel about it, and what should our nation's leaders be doing here? Because this is not getting any better. In fact, it's getting worse.
5: Yeah, we need no holds barred, complete clarity on exactly why this is happening, exactly what the cause is. This is not just about the social justice movements. This is about creeping Islamofascism. This is about Islamist ideology that is wrapping itself up and becoming a bedfellow to social justice. And if we cannot name the problem, we can't fight it. You know, I'm not a numbers person. I'm more of a words person. So while the numbers are shocking to me, I think what's really important to note is that this is about intentionality, not just the numbers. You know, you take Gaza and the genocide libel, right? Gaza is not a genocide, not because only X thousand of 1.9 million, et cetera, but because Israel doesn't intend to wipe out the civilian population of Gaza. And right. I could go on a 10 minute, you know, rant about,
0: of course,
5: about,
0: oh, it's been, this has been this label, this genocide label that gets thrown around and repeated in Western media and then repeated by Western politicians. It's outrageous. And this complete forgetting that Israel was attacked on October the 7th, that Israel has a right to exist, that they have a right to defend themselves like any other nation or any other people would do. It's outrageous. But the people that ought to know better or that do know better in Western civilization have completely failed. And so when I was thinking about what you're doing, how you speak out, you know, all the writing that you do on your Substack, which is called Blacklisted, which I highly recommend people subscribe to. That's why I think your voice is so important. You've personally experienced this. You've got clear eyes on it. And I think the more clear-eyed people we have talking about it, the better off we'll be. This is Eve Barlow, that voice you've been hearing. She's got a Substack called Blacklisted. She's an articulate, courageous voice against anti-Semitism in our world. Eve, thanks for your time today. Look forward to having you back soon.
5: Thank you, Scott.
0: All right, thank you. Let's talk about Medicare really quickly. If you're on it or you know somebody that's on it or that's dealing with it right now, you know it's a mess and you need the truth and you need clarity. 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It's called Chapter. 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We'll have, oh, it's time for the Relief Factor Pain of the Week after this. Don't miss it. Scott Jennings here on Salem. 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
0: Okay, Friday, May the 8th, a little bit of breaking news into the show here. President Trump, with a statement, says, "I am pleased to announce there will be a three-day ceasefire May 9th, 10th, and 11th in the war between Russia and Ukraine. The celebration in Russia is for Victory Day, but likewise in Ukraine, because they were also a big part and factor of World War II. The ceasefire includes a suspension of all kinetic activity and a prison swap of 1,000 prisoners from each country. Hopefully it is the beginning of the end of a very long, deadly, hard-fought war." So the president with a little bit of hopeful news on Ukraine-Russia, which, to be honest, isn't really in the news that much these days, but we'll have a few days where people aren't killing each other over there, and that is undoubtedly a good thing. All right, it's Friday afternoon, and you know what that means. It's time for the Relief Factor Pain of the Week.
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0: Oh. All right, this is extremely painful for me for a number of reasons. Number one, I'm a huge Star Wars fan. And have been since I was a very small boy. Number two, this week was May the 4th, as in May the 4th be with you. All Star Wars fans celebrate this. But May the 4th this week and Star Wars in general was sullied by none other than Mark Hamill, the actor who portrayed young Luke Skywalker. And I'll tell you why. I think we should put this up on the screen. This week, Mark Hamill put out a post on X. He posts a lot. First of all, Mark Hamill, if you don't follow him, has become completely broken-brained by Donald Trump. He's been broken for years. maybe one of the most broken brain people in our culture. And this week, he took an AI photo of Donald Trump lying in a grave with the years, I guess, 1946 to 2024 on the tombstone. Of course, 2024 was the year the president was nearly assassinated in Butler, Pennsylvania. And the headline of the AI photo was, "If only." So here you have Luke Skywalker, Mark Hamill, putting out a photo of a dead Donald Trump in a grave, lamenting that he wasn't killed in Butler, Pennsylvania. He is the relief factor pain of the week because this caused a lot of pain to people who legitimately like Mark Hamill and have loved him over the years because of his role in Star Wars. But for every one of us as Americans, for every one of us as Americans, this should have been painful because this happened days after the third assassination attempt against Donald Trump at the White House Correspondents' Dinner. That guy brought guns and knives to the dinner, targeting the president and others, including members of the cabinet and journalists. If it were not for the brave actions of Secret Service agents there, that day could have become a tragedy. I had a lot of friends in that room. President was in there, all these people that work for him, all these folks from the media business. So for Mark Hamill to have posted this crazy picture, really, A, should never have been posted at any time, but B, particularly as the country was still grappling with the third assassination attempt on the president, just extremely poor, poor taste. It really ought to concern every one of you. Whether you're a Democrat or Republican, whether you love or hate Donald Trump, we should not be wishing death on any of our political leaders. We should not be wishing violence on any of our political leaders. We solve our problems at the ballot box. If this is the way it's going to be, where you have the most vocal spokespeople on the left, every time something happens, it doesn't go their way, whether it's an election or some policy outcome, saying, well, I wish Donald Trump would have died. I wish the president would be dead. It'd be fine with me if the people that I don't like in politics die. This takes our country into a very, very dark place. Now, we've been talking on the show today about this Virginia Supreme Court ruling, which throws out this map that they passed over there. And now one of the most outspoken people on the left, who's become a real leader of the Democratic Party, Hassan Piker, he has put up a statement today basically saying that because he doesn't like this ruling in Virginia, it's now time for armed revolution. So you got Mark Hamill putting up videos of the president saying, I wish he died. You've got their most outspoken pundits saying, armed revolution. Folks, dark places and dark times coming out of the left right now. That's my relief factor pain of the week. We'll have our pundit coming out next, Tony Kennett, here on the Scott Jennings Show.
9: That's the relief factor pain of the week.
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0: Central Command says U.S. forces then targeted Iranian military facilities responsible for the attack. Meanwhile, the president says the U.S. is still negotiating with Iran.
1: We're not going to give them the right to have a nuclear weapon.
0: Ben Thomas, Washington.
2: The U.S. is lifting its hold on immigration applications for doctors. We'll get more on that from Mike Hempen.
3: The Trump administration is again reviewing green card and visa applications for doctors from three dozen countries it considers high risk. That means physicians whose cases have been paused for months could soon get them renewed. But scientific researchers and other professionals from countries including Iran, Venezuela, and Afghanistan say their immigration applications still won't be reviewed. The Trump administration put a pause on applications from those countries, citing a need to improve security screening. Some immigrants have filed lawsuits trying to get immigration officials to decide their cases. I'm Mike Hempen.
2: This week's victories in GOP primaries in several states, bolstering House Speaker Mike Johnson's belief that this fall's election outlook remains positive for Republicans. Speaker Johnson predicts his party will defy the conventional view that the party controlling the White House tends to lose seats in Congress in the midterms. This is SRN News.
4: This afternoon will bring mainly cloudy skies with a couple of showers and a high of 66. Tonight, expect occasional rain with a low of 52. Tomorrow, there will be a shower in the area in the morning. Otherwise, it will be breezy with periods of clouds and sunshine reaching a high of 72. Sunday will be cloudy and cool with a couple of showers and a high of 63. Monday will be cool with a mix of clouds and sunshine with a high of 60. Tuesday will be mostly cloudy and cool with a chance of rain in the afternoon reaching a high of 63. I'm meteorologist Joe Lundberg on 98.9 FM, The Answer.
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5: 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Truth, justice, and the American way. Look up in the sky. It's a bird. It's a plane. It's the Scott Jennings Show.
7: And it is Friday, May the 8th. This is a breaking news edition of the Scott Jennings Show. It is Friday afternoon, which means it's time for Friday Punditry. Our guest this week, well known to the show, one of our best Friday pundits, I might add, Tony Kennett of the Tony Kennett Cast is here. Tony, welcome back to the show.
8: Scott, it is always good to join you, and even better under such circumstances.
7: Well, let's start with the breaking news that over in Virginia, these Democrats could not be more humiliated today. They violated the Virginia Constitution, put this gerrymandered map on the ballot, spent $70 million to lie to the people of Virginia and pass it, barely, I might add, only today to have the Virginia Supreme Court throw it out as unconstitutional, which, by the way, many people warned them in advance that what they were doing was unconstitutional. This entire thing has blown up in their face. Extreme humiliation for Governor Spanberger, Louise Lucas, Mark Elias, the Democratic attorney that they always send out to run these scams. Humiliation across the board. When you heard the news today, Tony, how did it strike you?
8: I started slapping my elbow, trying to get it into my veins as quickly as possible. It was hilarious. And even better, Ken Martin and the DNC, how much did you say earlier they had blown over $70
7: million? $70 million. Yes.
8: Gracious. And this is in the middle of, they're already broke. They're in debt. They can't even release the autopsy report because they blew so much on the Call Her Daddy podcast set for Kamala Harris and other nonsensities. And now they get to go back and say they got nothing.

0: thing because they wrote a ballot initiative like a Facebook terms and services agreement. I love it. I'll take two more helpings of this. I was told I was going to get tired of winning.
1: They deserve everything they're getting right here. When you go back and look at the Yes campaign, I mean, they were putting up billboards with Donald Trump's face on it saying, you should vote for this referendum for fair elections. The absolute lying that went on in that campaign was outrageous. I will, however, credit Barack Obama with one thing. You know, he ran a bunch of commercials that said, don't worry, this will be temporary. Well, he was right. It was pretty temporary. It lasted about a month. That's all they got out of it. Pretty temporary. He was right about that. Actually, let's talk about Barack Obama for a second. He did an interview this week with Stephen Colbert, and he decided to spend his time doing what he loves to do the most, which is to tell various groups of Americans how disappointed he is with them. And in this case, it was Republicans. Here's Barack Obama, cut number 10.
2: One of the things that just kind of gets me is that progressives and Democrats have a reluctance, an uncomfortability with the acquisition and the use of power. And Republicans don't have those problems. Conservatives don't have
1: those
2: problems.
1: Hold up.
2: So the next
1: this is not, that is Eric Holder. That is, we're a well-oiled machine here, Tony. I got to tell you, if I could.
0: Hey, I do this on my show every single night. They make it a drinking game for me. So, I mean.
1: If we had a drinking game here, we would all died of liver disease a while back. All right, so let's do Barack Obama. I think it's cut number 9. Let's try it.
3: You're right. The presidential center is nonpartisan, and the reason I want to mention that is because I'm worried about the Republican Party, not just the Democratic Party. When I was president, people would ask me, "Well, what change would you like to see in Washington?" I'd say. I'd love a loyal opposition. I'd love a Republican Party that was conservative in some ways, that didn't agree with me on a whole bunch of stuff, but believed in rule of law and judicial independence and empirical evidence and science, and wasn't constantly tapping into our worst impulses. And there has been a Republican Party like that in the past, and I want to see that return because I think you have to have two healthy parties.
1: All right, Barack Obama says he's really disappointed in the Republic. Do you feel this disappointment, Tony, as a conservative? Do you feel shamed by Barack Obama now, and are you going to change your... That's my question to you.
0: There is nothing better than watching in those two back-to-back clips of Holder and Obama there, the complete hypocrisy, because Obama would get up and say that kind of stuff with Colbert, right? I'm disappointed and I really want everyone to work together. And then he would pick A.G. Holder to come out and say, you got to gut him and you got to use every weapon and you got to prosecute them all. And so the real genius of those two making those statements within a week of each other is that it was always fake. It's always a sham. It's this Spanberger, run as a moderate, govern like Mao kind of nonsense that so many people, independent, right-leaning, left-leaning, are sick of in this country. Dude, go to your melted, half-shapen, garbage-looking presidential library and take a seat.
1: Yeah, this entire Obama interview he did this week, I mean, It reminds me of
0: smarm.
1: It's condescension, it's smarm, and if I had one wish for Barack Obama, it is I wish he knew more architects, because that building they built is just literally, I wish I could bequeath this man a larger pool of architects at you. Anyway, all right, let's talk about AOC. We didn't get to this on the show this week, but it bears some conversation. She gave an interview this week in which she stated in her you know, she's like the Democrats' biggest economic expert, and she stated that it is not possible for anyone to earn $1 billion. Cut number 7. Well, wait, I don't know if it's cut 7. I know it's AOC, so I'll let you all decide. But cut of AOC talking about earning $1 billion.
4: There's a certain level of wealth and accumulation that is unearned, right? You can't earn $1 billion.
5: That's right.
4: You just can't earn that.
5: That's exactly correct.
4: You can get market power. You can break rules. You can do all sorts of things. You can abuse labor laws.
5: Yep.
4: You can pay people less than what they're worth.
5: Yep.
4: But you can't earn that, right?
5: That's right.
4: And so you have to create a myth that since you didn't earn that, you have to create a myth of earning it.
1: Okay, so what we learned here is that for the leading economist in the Democratic Party, AOC, she can't, numbers don't go that high for her. Like, they stop. I don't know where they stop. I don't know if it's a million or 1,104 or, but numbers don't go up high enough for AOC. She says, and effectively she's articulating what the actual Democratic policy DNA is that if you're successful in this country, it has nothing to do with your hard work or talent, but only to do with your own corruption and privilege. That is what they believe. They don't believe in hard work, and they don't believe in capitalism. When you heard this, how did it strike you, Tony?
0: I mean, I really loved the, again, the disparity that was set between, of course, those comments from AOC and all of the people that she's simping for donations from, whether it's George Soros or whether it's from some of those over in the big tech. And again, I think it's hilarious that she says no one can earn $1 billion. As we just said, the DNC certainly can't. They can't raise any money. They're blowing money left and right on elections that don't pan out in Virginia. I mean, it's just hair. It's hilarious. And like you said, whether it's the mayor of Seattle or the mayor of New York City, they just want to get rid of all of the wealth. And if they want to send that to the Midwest or to Florida or other states, by all means, send them here.
1: This episode with AOC reminded me of something that happened back in 2024. I was sent by CNN to the Democratic National Convention. We did our coverage there. And I remember sitting there one night, and they send out Bernie Sanders to give a speech just decrying the billionaires and all this, that, and the other. And then literally he finishes, and I hear the PA announcer come on and say, "And now the governor of Illinois, J.B. Pritzker." It's like literally the biggest billionaire they got. And he comes waddling out, you know. And I just thought to myself, this is like the perfect encapsulation of the Democratic Party. Tell everybody that billionaires suck or that they're not possible, and then roll out some billionaire to tell us what we're going to do next or to, you know, have to suck up to get their money. This is everything you need to know about what's wrong with these people. All right, let's talk about another Democrat. We go from their economist, who's AOC, to their chief foreign policy expert, Pramila Jayapal, congresswoman. She gave a speech this week and admitted that she has been working behind the scenes to help Cuba get oil. Let's listen to Jayapal here.
6: Only one Russian tanker of oil has made it to Cuba. In fact, it landed just a couple of days before I landed. And one tanker has enough oil basically for 10 to 14 days of Cuba's oil needs. So it's a very limited amount of time. Now, Russia has said they're going to send another tanker. I was in conversations with the ambassadors from Mexico and some other places, and I know other countries in Latin America are trying to figure out how to get oil there.
1: Okay, Tony, don't we have, like, sanctions on Cuba? I mean, we have a foreign policy. It is run by the president and the secretary of state. We have sanctions on these people. She's communicating with other countries about how to defeat the foreign policy of her own country. Isn't this illegal?
0: It's illegal, and not only that, Scott, it's illegal in multiple ways. Like, she did extra credit achievement here to try to get this. So, of course, it violates 18 U.S. Code Section 953. That's the Logan Act, and it's a textbook violation. She's like, well, I communicated with the ambassador of Mexico. Who gave you the right to do that? No. And then, of course, she violated a lot of the Office of Foreign Assets Control regulations. Not only is she set for a 3-year imprisonment for violating the Logan Act, 5-year imprisonment for violating conspiracy statutes for OFAC, and then there's civil penalties. The cost of that tanker, if she had something to do with that Russian tanker getting through for oil or something of that line, then she could be liable for up to 3 to 5 times the cost of all of the oil in that tanker. You don't need economist AOC to tell you that ain't cheap.
1: No, this was a shocking thing, actually. And, you know, I was listening to Jayapal on this issue. That's the foreign policy thinking. Listening to AOC on their economic thinking. I had to watch the California gubernatorial debate this week where these Democrats were I know. Yes, please. Please send all your condolences. I need it for many reasons. But I had to watch this debate, and you've got Democrats up there arguing with each other about, we got to give free health care to illegals. We got to let them into the country. We got to re-import the ones that we deported. I watched the mayoral debate in L.A. We got to let them vote. You look across the pantheon of what Democrats were doing this week. They were showing the United States of America everything that they will do if they regain power. None of this is good. None of this is good. Economics, foreign policy, controlling the border, how we run our elections. It is a complete and total bleak future. A mess. A mess if any of these people ever regain power. All right, we got to take a break. Tony Kennett is our pundit of the week. When we come back, we will do our winners and losers of the week. It's Scott Jennings on Salem. Don't go anywhere.
7: 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This is the Scott Jennings Show.
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1: Okay, home stretch here for the week. It's Friday, May the 8th. Scott Jennings on Salem. Thanks for joining us as always. Our pundit of the week, Tony Kinnett of the Tony Kinnett cast. And Tony, it is now the time of the week where we have to decide who won the week in America. Usually it's American politics, but we can just say American. Who lost the week? And I give you, as the pundit of the week, the high honor of choosing the winner of the week. Who you got?
0: It's Luke Rosiak from the Daily Wire, Parker Thayer from the Capital Research Institute. This Somali fraud investigation is one of the greatest pieces of work I've seen all year. And it was such a good interview that we'd done with him in this investigation. We actually stopped dead cold in the middle of it because we had stumbled on together that a lot of these fake semi-driving license companies are in the exact same buildings owned by the exact same people in this Somali home care fraud. I mean, he doesn't care about promoting himself. He'll go silent for 2 months. And then when he comes back in, it's just a banger of an investigation. So this dude's a hero. I hope he gets the Dow Prize.
1: So we had Luke on the show earlier today, and he couldn't be more genuine, more humble, and just more straightforward about what he did. And what is shocking is the numbers are huge. And then he goes to these buildings. You know, he was telling me on some of the doors, there's like not even doorknobs on the doors. It's the weirdest thing. These buildings, no windows, no doorknobs on the doors. I mean, it is a complete and total scam. And, you know, I introduced him. I said, you might be wondering, are there any journalists left in America? Well, here's one. This is what you're supposed to do. I mean, you're supposed to go to where you hear about things and take your camera and start knocking on doors and asking questions. It's amazing to me that more news outlets don't do this.
0: It truly. And along those lines, also, I will lay at the feet here. Attorney General Yost, who had sent letters to these businesses months and months ago and then did, from what we can tell, nothing. Now he's announced he's going to resign. So we're seeing some impacts here from this report coming down the line. Even if that's just a small part, I'm seeing moves coming from what you called it, traditional classic journalism, the right way. It's great stuff.
1: Yeah, it's Nick Shirley did some of this earlier this year. You've got people out there now who are, I mean, what are they trying to do? I mean, the Democrats have gotten mad. In California, they tried to pass a law to stop people from showing up and asking questions. But, I mean, it's effectively like, okay, we know something is going on. We know allegations have been made. We've got whistleblowers saying this is happening. I mean, in the old days, somebody would show up and ask questions, and now it's this conservative media and these new journalists that are showing up and doing it. And in a world where media isn't all that trusted right now, this is what people want to see, like actual shoe leather kind of reporting. All right, let's do the loser of the week. Now, there's a lot of losers, but I don't think we can call it anything other than Virginia Democrats, Abigail Spanberger, the governor, Louise Lucas, the Senate president over there. These are the losers of the week. Lucas got her office raided. And then today, the Virginia Supreme Court threw out this crazy gerrymandered map. And they're all humiliated. And the biggest loss for them, other than the humiliation, is they spent like $70 million to pass this map, this fraudulent map that broke the law, that lied to the people of Virginia, that disenfranchised 90% of the state. It all got thrown out today. They are the losers of the week. And thank goodness that they lost, because had the Virginia Supreme Court let this stand, it would have been a travesty. Losers of the week, Virginia Democrats, led by the Governor Spanberger, Tony.
0: I mean, absolutely. This is something you and I enjoy the most. The other side was so smug about it. That's the real treat here. Seeing just such arrogance, and then it gets spiked in their face like a volleyball. chef's kiss.
1: It's really good. All right, Tony, thanks for coming on this week. Where can people find the Tony Kennett cast? Where do we find you, sir?
0: YouTube.com/Daily Signal, 7 p.m. Eastern. We'll see you there.
1: All right, that's Tony Kennett of the Tony Kennett cast. Also, find him on social media. Great political commentator, great journalist in his own right. We're grateful for your time today, and we look forward to having you back very, very soon. Before we go off the air this week, I do want to remind you, we are still holding a couple of cabins for the unforgettable Gulf of America cruise. It comes up in November of 2026. We're going to get on the Eurodam. That is the name of the ship. It's a luxury ship, and everything about it is terrific. I think we go in and out of Fort Lauderdale. It's a week cruise, and if you want to get on this week-long vacation, which we're all going to need by that time of the year, text the word cruise to 94878. Text the word cruise to 94878. Mercifully, that's it. The week is over. We'll see you Monday. It's Scott Jennings on Salem, and I appreciate you, as always.
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21: Breaking news at Town Hall, I'm Bob Agnew in Washington. Military officials say they intercepted Iranian attacks yesterday on three Navy ships in the Strait of Hormuz. Officials also say they targeted Iranian military facilities responsible for launching those attacks, and highlighting the need and the fragility for that war to come to an end via the latest peace fire, and President Trump says it is going to work.
22: You probably heard we took our three destroyers and we rammed them through some
2: pretty big stuff today, and destroyers weren't hurt in any way. The people weren't hurt, but they were firing at us, and we were firing back at them.
21: And the president says when it comes to ending the war, that there's one key U.S. demand that has not and will not change.
2: The plan is very simple. Iran cannot have a nuclear weapon. It cannot have a nuclear bomb, and it's not going to have. And they're really at the end of the line. Really are at the end of the line.
21: The Virginia Supreme Court has struck down a Democratic congressional redistricting plan that had won voter approval. It marks a major setback for Democrats in a nationwide redistricting battle with Republicans ahead of the midterms. This week's various victories in GOP primaries in a number of states, bolstering House Speaker Mike Johnson's belief that this fall's election will be good to Republicans. On the Salem News program this week on Capitol Hill with Tony Perkins, the Louisiana Republican said he's looking forward to spirited campaigning around the country.
3: We are very bullish about the midterm elections in November, and this is in spite of the media's breathless prognostications that Republicans are going to lose the House. Now, remember, they cheer against us every single day. Everything that we've accomplished in this Congress, they said, was impossible.
21: Speaker Johnson predicting his party will defy the conventional view that the party controlling the White House loses seats in Congress in most midterm elections. More on these stories at townhall.com.
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8: And welcome to the Friday. It's the Friday already show on this May the 8th, 2026. This is Bill Gunderson of Gunderson Capital Management, and I'm here with Barry Kite, our chartered financial analyst. And look at this. We've got the market blowing up to the upside here today with a brief correction in the AI stocks yesterday. They're off to the races again today. The Dow right now is up a meager 82 points because it's full of a lot of soggy stocks. You'll see that in this week's newsletter. The Dow is at 49,679. The NASDAQ, on the other hand, which is full of livelier stocks, that's been my experience over the last 26 years in the market, is up 321 points right now as the memory stocks are sizzling after a brief respite yesterday, a brief round of profit-taking. The S&P 500 is up 0.5%, kind of split in the middle between the Dow and the NASDAQ. The S&P, I want to say, is hitting a new all-time high today. I have to confirm that. 7,374. I hope you jumped in when I told you to jump in about 4 weeks ago now. Gold is up $39.10. All-important oil is down a little bit once again, and we are now down in the mid-90s with oil. And last but not least, Bitcoin's down 200 to 79,951. So welcome to today's Best Stocks Now show with professional money manager Bill Gunderson of Gunderson Capital Management. And Barry Kite is here with me. And yesterday, Barry, you know, every once in a while, you're going to get a round of profit taking. And that which has gone up the most is that which is most vulnerable to a profit-taking round. And you were kind of minding the mint for a few hours yesterday. What did you notice when you sent out that last notification yesterday?
9: Yeah, I mean, it was kind of a classic story of, like you said, of some profit-taking. There was no, you know, there was no real news in terms of, you know, a reasoning behind some of these some of the AI further to you know, dissipate. And as you see, it was didn't take too long, it didn't seem like.
8: We've
9: got those names off and running pretty well this morning.
8: Well, we have that terminology, buying the dips, and every time the good stuff dips, in come the buyers, and that's what's happening here again today. They're coming back into the very best stocks in the market. And the other thing I would say is, I just know, you know, especially from our subscriber base, the people that subscribe to our services, a stock will have a down day and it'll be down 5 or 6%, and they'll send me a frantic message. What's wrong with CoreWeave? Oh, you know, like it's the end of the world. Well, you know, if you're going to be in the market and if you want to make a lot of money in the market over time, you've got to be able to handle, you know, the days like yesterday. We were down about 2% yesterday, which does add up. I mean, it adds up. It's no fun, but that's part and parcel of being in the markets. Can you imagine? I mean, since I've been in the market, the Dow was at 3,000 when I started, and now it's almost 50,000. And you know how many dips there were along the way. And Can you imagine if you just never did anything but just own the Dow or own the S&P and did nothing else, where you would be today? And you have to be able to handle, and I would say this too, Barry, and I'm sure you've noticed this in your time with me. Between the three portfolios, we probably own 60 stocks, I'm going to say, somewhere in there, maybe 70. There's always going to be one or two, maybe three or four, right, that are always giving you some pain, right?
9: And you're going to, and no different than if you, when you're fully invested, you know, if folks, hey, I need to raise a little bit of cash, there's always something on your list that's that the first one to go, right?
8: Yeah.
9: No matter what.
8: Because it's giving me some pain. It's a thorn in my side, right?
9: Yeah, and you, and there's always those names. There's always, you know, I don't know. It always seems to be sometimes the same names where it's like, oh, back in Amazon again, and it's like, oh, you know, yeah, it's for some reason that one always seems to be a tough one to get close to right.
8: But. Yeah, and you know, it's just the nature of the beast. But I have also found there's another side to that coin. The ones that are giving you pain, as soon as you sell them, that's their signal to take off and go higher. So I've found that good stocks have a propensity to eventually come out of the doldrums, out of the funk they're in. All stocks go into funks and doldrums. They don't go up every single day. But the bad ones, they can remain in doldrums for 10 years. Disney's been in doldrums for 10 years. You've gotten 1% a year return on Disney. Now, that's a different story. But you take an NVIDIA or an ASM or an AMD. AMD had some rough days over the past couple of months. And yet they had blowout earnings this past week and pounded higher to new highs. So I'd also say the ones that are giving you a pain in your side, if they remain good and nothing's really wrong, and there's just some short-term overreactions, that's one thing. A long-term change in the story can also happen also, but, you know, I didn't see any long-term changes happening in AMD here recently. We held on it through thick and thin, through the roller coaster that stocks can be from time to time, and we've been rewarded handsomely for our patience and our belief and our faith and our confidence in a very good, one of the best semiconductor stocks in the world. That's just one example. Okay, let's jump to oil. The Shell CEO flags a $1 billion barrel crude shortage and warns that it will be a long journey back. CEO Wael Sawan. Now, I want to say Shell is in the Netherlands now. You know, Shell was once a U.S. company.
9: Yeah, Royal Dutch Shell, I think.
8: Shell, exactly. Yeah. There is currently a shortage of nearly 1 billion barrels of crude oil, which will worsen each day that the Iran war drags on. Well, okay. Now, that raises the question. How long will the Iran war drag on? And to me, it's a lot closer to being over than it is to dragging on. That's just my opinion.
9: Right, yeah. What'd you say yesterday? I think you said we're like 65 days into it, and I'm like,
8: yes,
9: man, time flies.
8: Yes, and there's a midterm election in 6 months, okay? That's going to weigh into it. That's probably be the longest it will drag on. I would say maybe 4 or 5 months more, maybe. But, you know, they'll pull out all the heavy artillery if Iran doesn't want to give up their nuclear ambitions. So I do see an end. I can't tell you when that end will be, but I don't think this is something that's going to go on for years like Afghanistan did or like Iraq did. No, I don't see that. So anyway, that's my feeling about this temporary shortage in gasoline. Shell also says, the CEO, well, Darren Woods of Exxon says even if the Strait of Hormuz reopened, it will take some time to work through the backlog and get the product to market. Well, you know what? I mean, I've had like, I have little channels in my garden that the water goes down, like irrigation out there in the Imperial Valley of California or in Arizona from the canals. And sometimes one of those little channels gets clogged up,
9: and all the leaves back up and blah, blah, blah, blah, blah, like the Strait of Hormuz. And you find that plug and you clear it, and all of a sudden all that water goes gushing through there. And pretty soon that big backup is cleared and it's flowing freely again. And I do see that happening in the future. He says there will be a 1 to 2 month time lag between the strait opening and the market seeing normal flow. So again, I would say that sometime before the midterm election, we seem to run our lives around these stupid elections every 2 years, and I think you'll see some kind of an unclogging of that Strait of Hormuz, whether it takes bombing or whether it takes negotiations or a combination thereof. There was a big outage in Virginia, and they're still working on it. Amazon Web Services says it's making progress towards restoring its overheated Virginia data center. What is meant by that, Barry? How has it become overheated?
7: Overheated, yeah. I wonder.
9: Is it 112 in Virginia, for heaven's sakes?
7: It gets pretty hot inside those data centers if you don't cool them down,
9: baby.
7: Right?
9: I've never been in one. I can't vouch for that.
7: Those things get hot the faster they move.
9: when it's minus 10 in Minnesota, I'm going to hang out in a data center. I'm not going ice fishing. I'm hanging out in a data center where it's a nice 98 degrees inside. We'll be right back.

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0: And welcome back here to the second quarter of today's Best Stocks Now show. Hey, it's going to be an interesting newsletter this weekend because it's late Friday afternoon that I start to assemble all of the earnings for the week, the summary of the earnings for the week. And it was last week when on Saturday morning I woke up to the news that the earnings estimates for this quarter had gone from 15.1% growth versus the same quarter last year to 27.1%. I almost fell on my out of my chair when I read that.
1: Yeah.
0: I've never seen anything like that in my life, in my entire career in the market. So we'll see where we go. We had quite a few report this past week. We're kind of nearing the end of earnings season now. You think we'll top 30? Hey, we're going to find out in tomorrow's newsletter,
1: which I begin. And you're getting more and more data. So.
0: Yep, we have a lot more data. And I begin that newsletter process today where we look at the all the big stories for the week so you can see what we talked about all week. There's usually some good ones there that you've never heard of in that portion of the newsletter. There's the summary for the week, how the different indices did for the week, where we're at year-to-date in all the major indices. There's the technical analysis of about 20 different things, like the markets, the S&P, the Dow, the NASDAQ, the gold, Bitcoin, the bond market, and a bunch of different things that I analyze. Those technical analysis tells you a lot about the markets and where they're at any given point in time. And then the all-important macro outlook. I mean, that's my anchor. That's right in the center of the newsletter. Everything else kind of radiates out from that center of the newsletter. And my macro forecast, I went back and read that article that I wrote 4 weeks ago about all the reasons why. I thought this was one of the most compelling buys of all time. And everything that I said in there has come true,
1: made
0: come
1: good
0: to pass. Yes, I mean, it made good sense. There was no reason to doubt it, really. And I'll be updating my macro outlook today and tomorrow in the newsletter. I have a little bit of help doing the newsletter these days, which helps me a lot. But the main stuff is, you know, my baby and my thing. And I continue to do that. And I also want you to take a look. If you've never gotten the newsletter before, I publish four portfolios every single week, rain or shine, in the client version, the subscriber version, or the free trial version. They're all one and the same of those four portfolios. And not only does it have where we're at year to date in each portfolio, it also has how they've done since I started each portfolio way back in January of 2019. So we're in our seventh year of those portfolios. Take a look at where they're at year to date. I think you'll be pretty impressed, and I do very careful math on everything. But as always, you look through it, read all the disclaimers and everything. You judge for yourself. Now, I've heard of, there's been a lot of movies over the years about smuggling. I remember, I think it was the Marrakesh Express that was a big smuggling ring. And I remember the French Connection with the great Gene Hackman and other smuggling type movies. The U.S. is said to suspect NVIDIA chips smuggled to Alibaba via Thailand. There's a movie.
1: Okay.
0: Huh?
1: Yeah, that's a,
0: yes.
1: I mean, it, not quite as exciting as some of the other stuff that was smuggled in the in those other movies, but I guess
0: no, that was usually had something to do with hashish.
1: Yeah. And maybe
0: he
1: some,
0: got caught smuggling
1: guns.
0: A bunch of
1: yeah,
0: gun running. But the guy that got caught with the hashish, he ended up in a I think this is a true story, in a prison for many years. Now. Yeah, the guy that opens his trench coat and there's, you know, watches in there. Now it's, hey, baby, want to buy an NVIDIA chip? I've got a lot of them. And what are they smuggling them in? You know, like containers of saffron spices from India or something like this, an insider. Yeah. They smuggled billions of dollars.
1: Yeah, all I know is they're not cheap. Yeah, so whatever they are, they're what, $60,000-$80,000 a pop, I think.
0: And who was the middleman in that? Super Microcomputer to the rescue, SMCI. Oh, they had the proverbial trench coat.
1: This has got to be a movie. Yeah,
0: I hope some movie producer gets a hold of this and the whole smuggling connections. U.S. prosecutors outlined a scheme in which Supermicro's co-founder, probably one of the most controversial companies out there in the markets today, allegedly worked with an unnamed Southeast Asian company and a rotating cast. Yeah, Peter Sellers was in there, and Gene Hackman was in there, and all these other characters.
1: Rotating cast.
0: of third-party brokers. You ever buy anything from a third-party broker lately? Diverting, you know, fake Rolex watches or whatever to divert the AI semiconductors in violation of U.S. trade rules. The Southeast Asian firm the prosecutors did not name, identified only as Company One, is Bangkok-based Obon Corp. So look that one up on Grok. Obon, O-B-O-N. Okay, here we go. Back to the memory chips once again. There's hardly a day that goes by that we don't talk about these memory chips. And you've got, there's only four companies in the world that produce these chips, and one of them is kind of really out of commission right now because of a strike. And that's making the other three even that more profitable. SK Hynix is not on a strike. It's the other South Korea memory maker. Is seeing unprecedented offers as big tech rushes to secure chips. So they'll pay any price, in other words, to get these chips that they need. They're offering. They're bidding them up. This is crazy as they look to secure chips, citing unnamed sources close to the matter. Firms have been proposing offers ranging from investments into dedicated memory production lines to purchases of high-end, multi-million-dollar production machinery to Super Bowl tickets. I just threw that in. It's not Super Bowl tickets.
1: I don't think that'll get you very far. Yeah, maybe World Cup tickets. Those things are getting real expensive.
0: Yeah, the World Cup's coming. Yeah. Jackson County, Missouri, there in Kansas City, is going to be the home to a lot of that World Cup event. Mm-hmm. The chip maker is cautiously weighing offers and commitments, and available capacity remains essentially zero. They have zero. They cannot step up their capacity anymore. The only thing you can do is outbid somebody, okay? And I don't know. I mean, once you've committed to somebody, I don't think you can back out to a higher bidder at that point. So that's where that stands. SK Hynix says it's in talks for multi-year supply agreements as rivals Samsung and Mike with Samsung Micron, but no firm deals have been announced yet. Well, when we come back, we'll have a little update on Samsung, who's undergoing a labor dispute, and then Anthropic's latest valuation. We'll be right back. Hit us in a bad place, and I wonder what's
2: good for. With SRN News, I'm Bob Agnew in Washington. Military officials say they intercepted Iranian attacks yesterday from three Navy ships in the Strait of Hormuz. Officials also say they targeted Iranian military facilities responsible for those attacks.
3: You probably heard we took our three destroyers and we rammed them through some pretty big...

0: Campaigning from coast to coast.
1: We are very bullish about the midterm elections in November, and this is in spite of the media's breathless prognostications that Republicans are going to lose the House. Now, remember, they cheer against us every single day. Everything that we've accomplished in this Congress, they said was impossible, could not be done. They also said we were going to lose in 2024. So I wouldn't put any stock into any of that, and I would not put any stock at all into historic trends.
0: Speaker Johnson predicts his party will defy the conventional view that the party controlling the White House loses seats in Congress in most midterm elections. This is SRN News.
2: This afternoon will bring mainly cloudy skies with a couple of showers and a high of 66. Tonight, expect occasional rain with a low of 52. Tomorrow, there will be a shower in the area in the morning. Otherwise, it will be breezy with periods of clouds and sunshine reaching a high of 72. Sunday will be cloudy and cool with a couple of showers and a high of 63. Monday will be cool with a mix of clouds and sunshine with a high of 60. Tuesday will be mostly cloudy and cool with a chance of rain in the afternoon reaching a high of 63. I'm meteorologist Joe Lundberg on 98.9 FM, The Answer.
3: He's an honors graduate of Harvard and that school up north. 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

And welcome back here to the second half of today's Best Stocks Now show. Anthropic Way's deal for a near $1 trillion valuation. $1 trillion valuation. Well, okay, you know what? You know, at some point, you'll find out how much money they're actually taking in the way of sales, so you can then establish a price-to-sales ratio. And then you'll be able to find out their cash flow position, which includes earnings or lack thereof, losses. It includes financing, whether it be through bonds or through stock, floating more stock.

0: That's all in their and their debt payments. That's all in their cash flow statements. And we'll find out. We know there's no earnings. We already know that. That there's no earnings.
1: Right.
0: So how much are they losing is what we need to know. But
2: well, they're going to need that $1 trillion valuation, Bill. I was read a story on Tuesday that they've inked a deal with a $200 billion chip deal with Google.
0: Wow.
2: Over the next handful of years.
0: How do they pay for those with no sales?
2: Luckily, it's over like the next 5 or 6 years, so I guess we'll figure out how they'll pay for it along the way. But as soon as you said they were going to have a trillion dollar valuation, I'm thinking they might need more money.
0: But, yeah, they'll immediately go to the debt markets probably after the – well, they'll be doing a secondary offering soon after the primary offering. Because, $200 billion on a $1 trillion valuation, that's pretty dang significant. And I would not be buying this. And there's a lot of money that people have invested in these private companies that are getting ready to go public. Anthropic, OpenAI, and SpaceX are the three main ones right now lined up on the runway, racing to be the first one to market. And, we wrote up an article on SpaceX, and we spent a lot of time doing the research. No, they rejected it.
2: Did they
0: say
2: why? I was curious.
0: Because we were negative on it. We were negative on SpaceX, saying the only ones that are – we called – the title was Burning Money in Outer Space, which is absolutely true.
2: I like it.
0: Because their model is to build data centers in space that are powered by – solar energy that doesn't filter through the atmosphere directly to the solar panels to cool it from the atmosphere.
2: Yeah.
0: I mean, if you're in an airplane and you're 30,000 feet, you'll notice it's minus 56 degrees up there. That'll keep those data centers. That data center in Virginia wouldn't have went down if it was in
2: overheated.
0: Outer space.
2: Yeah, would not have overheated.
0: But the whole concept is really pie in the sky. It hasn't even been tested
2: literally
0: yet.
2: Yeah.
0: And most of the people that I listen to, well, OpenAI, Sam Altman, who does not like Elon Musk, he says it's crazy. It's a ridiculous concept. And yet it's going to probably get a $1 trillion valuation also. Now, the people that are in early, I mean, we met with the guy in San Jose last year, which we'll be coming there real soon. We'll have that on the calendar real soon. That's my favorite, one of my favorite places to go. Remember, he had all that 25-cent stock left from Meta, and now it's worth like $40 million or something like that.
2: Yeah, it was.
0: It was an incredible. He got in really, really early into the Meta deal. Facebook. It was Facebook back then. The symbol was FB before they changed the name of the company to Meta and the symbol to META. But he's just sitting on all of that stock. It's all pure capital gains, but I would feel safe to say that he's set for life. I mean, he can just, start taking
2: a few
0: million dollars a year off of that, those shares and pay the taxes, the capital gains taxes. So I'm not a fan of these private offerings that have, there's about four right now. And on Yahoo, I'm going to look at this up here, on Yahoo Finance, let's see. They have the there they are, private company index, okay? And they have the current valuation. So number one is SpaceX, and they base the valuation not on where the stock is not trading, so there is no public market for it. They're basing on it on where the latest round of funding took place, right? SpaceX has got a valuation on it of $1.5 trillion.
2: Okay.
0: Yeah. OpenAI is at $850 billion, not a trillion. And the last time Anthropic, did anything, it was a $400 billion. I don't know how it got to a trillion all of a sudden. And then you step way down. Those are the big ones. Those are the big three: SpaceX, OpenAI, and Anthropic. Underneath that, you have Stripe, Databricks, and Dural, which is the kind of creepy weaponry stock. And nothing. Well, you get down to Cerebras is a AI chip company, high end. Perplexity is an AI company. And then Kalshi, you know all about Kalshi with the predictions market. Those are your private companies expecting to go public. Those are the biggest ones at the current time. So we got an old-timer that's all of a sudden become relevant again. We're seeing a lot of that in the AI space.
2: Yeah, I mean, Intel, for example. Intel's come way back from where
0: Oracle's
2: it was just
0: been
2: 2 years
0: back a little bit. Mm-hmm. A Dell computer. I mean, Dell was down to just the PCs that
2: bought. Dell's a great example. I mean, even AMD, for example, has really blown up in terms of, I mean, it was the second most important chip company anyway, but it ate Intel's lunch for a while. And, of course, it's been, you know, on a tear now, above $300 at least.
0: Well, I got a new one joining that club today. Join the AI club. Sign up here. Today only, we'll give you 500,000 points. Akamai. Akamai's been around since the internet was invented. I remember Akamai back in the 90s. That's how long Akamai has been around, AKAM. And the description of Akamai is it provides cloud computing, security, and content delivery services. Headquartered in Cambridge, Massachusetts, near Boston there. They IPO'd in 1999. I still remember when they IPO'd. That's 27 years ago. That was about right when I was getting into being a professional money manager. And they were kind of the picks and shovel to the internet. Not AI. They were picks and shovel to those that wanted to have a web, exposure and a place on a web with a website and doing commerce through that website. So, anyway, Akamai. Yes, Akamai is up $23 a share. And what do they get? They get a big data center infrastructure deal. And that data center infrastructure continues to be the sweet spot in the market. And some would argue, well, it's the only spot in the market, and this market is too narrow, therefore it's going to collapse. Well, the S&P 500 earnings are not collapsing. They're going higher, and they're being aided by these data center stocks and other companies that are out there on the periphery of all of this activity, like a beehive, and the bees are buzzing all around it. It's not just your core AI stocks. There's a lot of other ancillary stocks out there. And we've seen several of them here recently report huge earnings. I'm thinking of Sterling Infrastructure, which we don't own. But it had a huge day. It was up 52% earlier this week in one day. I know they're based in Virginia. And they signed a big data center infrastructure deal. Okay, so Akamai in the news today, AKAM. Let's see here. What do I got next? We got, well, CoreWeave. Okay, CoreWeave is down somewhat today. I think that's around a profit taking myself. CoreWeave does not have earnings yet, but the sales growth is incredible. CoreWeave right now is pulling back 12%. We do own CoreWeave in our, I think in the ultra growth or the emerging growth, maybe both. I can't remember right now. It's down $15 a share today or 12.1%. So it's the proverbial thorn in the side. It hit a new all-time high 2 days ago. Just 2 days ago, it hit a new all-time high. So it is pulling back, and it's our one laggard of note today. CWRV, maybe this is a buying opportunity. I'm not seeing any buying coming into it yet. But I'll be watching it throughout the day. We'll be right back.

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0: And welcome back. That's the great Mamas and the Papas with the gorgeous Michelle Phillips. You don't know Barry. She was a real icon of her day here in New York City. Michelle Phillips and Mama Gass and the others. Who was the guy that John?
1: I know my dad used to tell me don't eat laying down in bed, and he'd always use Mama Cass as a reference. I don't even know.
0: Oh yeah, she
1: really
0: choked on a ham sandwich.
1: Apparently.
0: I think she died of a drug overdose.
1: I do. I've heard that story doesn't hold weight now that you can search and look at it on the internet. But yeah, over the years I knew always Mama.
0: And you
1: the
0: know
1: Papas
0: what would have saved her? You know what would have saved her? Zepbound. She could have lost 150 pounds. She had a great voice, Dream a Little Dream of Me, one of the great songs of all time. She had a wonderful voice. Michelle Phillips was a great back. John Phillips was the leader of the Mamas and the Papas. And then there was another guy, Denny, and they kind of passed Michelle Phillips back and forth between them, and that's where a lot of this the words to these songs come from, all of these stories. And it happened right here, not too far from here, in Greenwich Village in New York. And Bob Dylan arrived here as a complete unknown, and now he's a Rolling Stone. Okay, we're going to go across the street right now, okay, to the cloudy side of the street. I think this is a significant story. And I want you to take note of this. What has been the worst sector in the market in 2026, Barry?
1: That's interesting. I'm going to say, healthcare maybe. I mean, it's...
0: Come into the tech world.
1: Okay. Worst in the tech world. Oh, software, for sure.
0: Yes, sir.
1: Yeah, right.
0: That has been by far the worst sector in the market this year. And why is that? Because the thought, and we're getting confirmation of this today in a big, big, big way, that AI is not good at all for the software sector. We own one software stock, and it's one that's giving me is a thorn in my side right now. We don't own any other software stocks. And if we look at the software ETF here year to date, it is down year to date, 12-month return, 3-month return. Where's my year to date? There it is. It's down 14% year to date is the software sector. But a lot of stocks are worse than that. Now, listen to this. I'm going to say the best software stock in the world in today's world is Palantir, and it's struggling. The second best, I'm going to say, is CrowdStrike, and it's it's trying to hang in there. The third best one, in my opinion, is Cloudflare, which is NET. Have you seen what NET is doing today, Cloudflare? And this is a real pattern that we're starting to see in the software
1: down 24%. Yeah, it was down 12 earlier today when I saw it up next to CoreWeave. But yeah, down 24% today, losing a quarter of its value. But,
0: it's down $62 per share. The symbol is net. You might say nothing but net. Well, that net's around the trash can right now, and it's landing right in the trash can. Why? Because of massive layoffs.
1: Yeah, 20% of their workforce.
0: Wow. 1,100 employees globally, or 20% of their workforce, is going to be laid off. That's a massive red flag. And I have to look at, for fun, I got to look at, for instance, let's look and see how Palo Alto Networks is doing today. I got to believe that this is rippling through the software sector today.
1: I'm looking at this article, article that was written on May 4th about Cloudflare. It says, up 90% since my bull call, but you're not too late. Like, what?
0: You know, funny enough, Palo Alto Networks has a great chart right now. It's actually breaking out a little bit. So it's bucking the trend here. Let's take a look at the other one here, which is CrowdStrike, CRWD. It's been pretty shaky lately. CrowdStrike has CRWD.
1: Going the other direction, at least it's up.
0: Oh, no, and it's breaking out. Look at that.
1: Kinda, yeah.
0: So this seems to be contained to Cloudflare, which was a big Motley Fool stock. And as I look at Palantir, that's a chart you call dead in the water. What is that? Dinty more. Palantir is dead in the water right now, just going sideways in a number one sideways trend. I mean, no, going nowhere. Palo Alto and the other one here, CrowdStrike, are breaking out. Those are excellent charts, but I'm a little gun-shy here of this sector. And it's being confirmed today that it's true that AI, and I, you know, another bad one, CRM looks terrible. Horrible chart. The other one that looks horrible is ServiceNow. ServiceNow is a horrible chart. Horrible chart. I'm going to look at HUBS, which is kind of the runner-up to CRM. Look at HUBS today, down 22%. The CRM, customer relationship management stocks, are getting clobbered. That means Salesforce, that means Fortinet, that means HubSpot. All of these CRM stocks, they look awful. But the other two stand out like a sore thumb in this sector right now. Palo Alto, PANW, and CrowdStrike, CRWD, if you want to look up those one-year charts. Okay, well, we're out of time. Minnesota is a week from this Monday.
1: Yeah.
0: I got to book my plane tickets today and get ready for that trip. And we added an extra day, Thursday.
1: So,
0: we're coming home Friday.
1: We'll be May 19th, 20th, 21st. That'll be Tuesday, Wednesday, Thursday.
0: Wow.
1: And then of course we've got the we'll be heading back this way at some point on Friday. But yeah, we've got a full schedule. Looking forward to it. It's gonna be great.
0: I'm gonna take my vitamins and eat my Wheaties. Or is it Monster Energy with the 400 milligrams of caffeine every day? I love doing it. But, yeah, I mean, that's a lot. That's a big week. And I manage money and do the radio show during it all and do a workshop for 2 hours. All right. To reserve a spot with us, either in Minnesota or anywhere in the world, 855-611-BEST to talk to us about our money management portfolios. 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
4: Breaking news at Town Hall. I'm Bob Agnew in Washington. The Virginia Supreme Court today struck down a Democrat congressional redistricting plan that had won voters' approval. Here's Bernie Bennett.
5: The court's 4-3 decision Friday marked a major setback for Democrats in a nationwide redistricting battle with Republicans ahead of the midterm elections. The plan, approved April 21st by voters, could have helped Democrats win up to 4 additional U.S. House seats. But the court said state lawmakers violated procedural requirements when referring the plan to the ballot. A recent U.S. Supreme Court ruling that weakened the Voting Rights Act has been used by Republicans in several southern states to try to eliminate congressional districts held by black Democratic leaders. Bernie Bennett in Washington.
4: The U.S. says it thwarted attacks on 3 Navy ships and struck Iranian military facilities in the Strait of Hormuz on Thursday, even as both sides continue to flex their muscles. Secretary of State Marco Rubio says he's expecting Iran to contact him about a new peace proposal.
6: We're expecting a response from them today at some point. We have not received that yet, as you know, in the last hour, but perhaps that will come. Their system is still highly fractured and a bit dysfunctional as well, so that may be serving as an impediment. I hope it's a serious offer. I really do.
4: President Trump downplayed the exchange of fire yesterday, calling the U.S. strikes a love tap in an interview with ABC. The president, meanwhile, says there will be a three-day ceasefire in the war between Russia and Ukraine.
7: Posting on Truth Social Friday, Trump said the truce would last from Saturday to Monday, saying, quote, "I am pleased to announce that there will be a three-day ceasefire in the war between Russia and Ukraine." Russia had previously announced a two-day unilateral ceasefire to mark its May 9th World War II victory day on Saturday. Ukraine previously stated that it, too, had offered a truce, but this had been ignored by Moscow. Trump also wrote, "Talks are continuing on ending the war," adding that, "We are getting closer and closer every day." Bill Alexander, Washington.
4: More on these stories at Town Hall.
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9: 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I'm Bruce Hooley, here with Josh Pick of Simplicity Wealth Columbus, formerly Aptus Wealth Columbus. We're glad to have you with us here on May the 8th, and we're looking forward to talking with you about how you can make sure that you have invested wisely so that you have an income stream in retirement. You don't have to stop working. Maybe you want to stop working. Everybody's retirement looks different. Josh helps you put that into focus, and he helps you because he is a fiduciary investment advisor. Get the maximum returns so that you can live life the way you want to after you have worked for many, many years. You can set up a free no-obligation consultation at his office, 614-917-1040. Don't be thrown by the new name. The phone number is the same. Converting from Aptus Wealth to Simplicity Wealth is just that, a change of name and affiliation with a bigger firm that will allow the people at Simplicity to continue to serve you in an individual, personalized way. 614-917-1040 to set up that free consultation. And their office is still located, as it always has been in the last at least 5 years, at just off Route 750 in Lewis Center. So, Josh, welcome in today. And we got the jobs numbers today. And I know we've touched on this phenomenon a time or 10 before, where I see a jobs report or I see a headline and I'm like, wow, that looks really good. We got a jobs report that was 62,000 more than anticipated, 115,000 jobs, and they weren't all healthcare jobs. They weren't government jobs. They were in transportation, healthcare, and retail. And I'm thinking, wow, that's fantastic news. And then I read, well, no, that means there's not going to be a rate cut now. So I don't know. Can you explain the complexity of this and why there's some good and some bad in news like that?
10: Yeah, who would have thought that news channels can't come to a general consensus as to what's good or bad, right? You know, first, to your point that there's complexities to this, and interpretation is important. And at risk of sounding like a broken record, you know, Warren Buffett famously has said, and I think this is sage advice, that in the short run, the way that the market and sometimes the media reacts is a voting machine, but in the long run, it turns into a weighing machine. And I think, you know, the kind of capitulation between the two sides here as to whether or not it's a good or a bad thing hinges upon rates, to your point. So, what are we going to do with rates? So on one hand, we have the, you know, the Iranian conflict going on, and the media doesn't have anything negative. It has plenty of negative stuff to say. So they say there's no way they were going to get a rate cut because we have inflationary pressures because of oil prices. And then it looks like we're actually starting to make some ground up on maybe an agreement, an accord, if you will, with Iran, which would allow that strait to open up. Well, we don't have any inflationary pressures anymore if oil is, you know, starts dropping back down. So what can we be upset about? Well, we'll be upset that jobs are up. So there's no incentive in the market because things are doing well to drop rates for some reason. But I think the way that you can look at this a little bit more clearly is let's just see how the market reacted. And if you look at the market, we set all-time highs again yet this week. As we have this conversation today, the market was up yet again. I don't know what everybody's so upset about, other than the volatility is certainly there. And we've talked many times about many of the reasons why market volatility is so significant these days, as opposed to maybe even in the past.
9: Is market strength, and it's inarguable the markets are performing well,
11: Is that indicative of a strong economy? When is it, and are there times when it's not indicative of a strong economy? Because a lot of times people talk about the market's overvalued.
10: Yeah, in general, I think, you know, a strong market indicates a strong economy, in general. That said, it does not always, it's not always a pure play. For example, we hear oftentimes, and we've talked about on the show many times, about the separation of what we would call Wall Street, i.e. the market, and kind of Main Street, i.e. the average American. And certainly not every American has stocks, so not every American cares what's happening on Wall Street. Mm-hmm. They care about how much they're getting paid at their job and whether or not they can make ends meet and pay for food. But ultimately, a significant chunk of the market performance, and by significant, I mean more than half, is made up by consumer spending. So things like consumer sentiment and what we believe the market.
11: That's just an attitude, right, that people have about how the economy's going.
10: It's a feeling. Yeah. Do we think that we're heading the right direction or the wrong direction? Much like, do we like the president? That's an approval rating. And this is much like the approval rating of the market. There's different factors that look into this, but you cannot have a strong market in the long run without a strong economy. So they do go hand in hand at some point. They can diverge, but they have to be congruent over time.
11: So you mentioned consumer sentiment, and it's just a measure of how people are feeling. And I'm shocked to see this number. It comes out of the University of Michigan, which I know people in Columbus will say, oh, well, that's why it's messed up. 48.2, I assume that's on a 100-point scale. But what really jumped out to me is this is the lowest ever, even lower than June of 2022 when inflation was over 9%. We're not anywhere close to inflation over 9% now. Gas prices are similar to what they were in June of 2022 because we were in the middle of the fallout from Iran, from Ukraine and Russia going to war, at which time I found a cut today that said, you know, the president's not responsible for gas prices. That's when Biden was in office. Now everybody's blaming Trump for gas prices. And while I don't want to be political, I do find that it's kind of a interesting dichotomy there. But why would consumer sentiment be lower now than it was when we had inflation over 9%?
10: That's a darn good question. I'm not sure. I will tell you that I don't think that's the lowest in history. I don't know that to be true.
11: Yeah, let me look that up. Maybe I'm wrong on that.
10: I can't imagine that it's the lowest in history. You know, consumer sentiment is a very swinging type of thing. I mean, it kind of goes with the breeze, much like, again, the presidential approval rating will fluctuate throughout somebody's presidency dramatically. Consumer sentiment is very important. But what I've found is there isn't a direct correlation between how people feel and how much people are actually investing in the market. So I don't know who they're polling necessarily to get to this. It's an important metric, but it's certainly not the end-all, be-all metric. I would argue, you had mentioned earlier that valuations are high.
11: Mm-hmm. Yep.
10: And there's some argument to be had there. But remember that valuations aren't high across the board. Oftentimes when we talk about valuations, we're looking at one index, maybe let's say the Dow Jones Industrial Average, which is 30 stocks. Oh, you know, valuations are really high. That doesn't mean that valuations globally are high. It doesn't mean that valuations in small, mid-cap companies or SMID, as we call it, are as high as large cap. It doesn't mean that bonds aren't necessarily a good or bad investment. It doesn't mean that, and the list kind of goes on and on. And that's why it's so important that you have a well-diversified portfolio and you don't just set it and forget it forever, but you actually take a look at it and you look at things like, you know, geopolitical issues and just economic strength in general of different sectors, and you can start to make subtle shifts. I don't believe in, you know, drastic shifts necessarily, but subtle shifts to the best of your advantage.
11: 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So we've got a lot of upward trends in the market, but we've got a lot of pressure on gas prices. One of the things that I know from being a client at Simplicity that you stress is consistency in investing, because you have to like do it as a priority. You can't just wait, oh, I got a little extra money now, I think I'll set it aside for retirement. And it is something that you need to prioritize right away. And the sooner you do that, the sooner you establish that consistency, the better off you're going to be in the long run.
10: I mean, time is your greatest asset, right? And that does not mean that if you haven't done it right up to this point, you should just throw your hands up in the air and give up. Particularly because, you know, we've heard even many times on this show, we've had some people send in, you know, questions, et cetera. And I've talked to many folks that have said, you know, I know what my plan is. I'm too far behind. Mm. So my plan is I'm just going to work until I die. Unfortunately, about a third of people in the United States are retired sooner or in opposition of what they want to do for either their health, a loved one's health, or job displacement. So it's important that you have some sort of war chest or nest egg regardless. The consistency part, you know, it's so interesting how everybody views this, and it doesn't have to be so complicated. I actually had a meeting recently where somebody came in and they had this, you know, analytical layout of every expense down to the nickel. They said, this is going to allow me to save X dollars per month. And I said, how are you going to do it? Well, after we pay everything, I'm going to save the rest. Mm. And I will promise you that 9 times out of 10, you will find something that sounds a heck of a lot more fun than sending it to your IRA account or whatever it is, right? So the consistency is actually relatively easy. All we need to do is set up kind of automatic drafts that goes into your investment accounts. But I would say consistency goes beyond just putting money into the investments. Consistency also goes into, how do I invest those dollars beyond the savings into a plan that does not just follow the winds, the tides, the trends? How do I develop a plan and remain consistent to that plan where I'm not emotionally swayed, which is the biggest risk? You know, the two most powerful emotions on earth are fear and greed, mm-hmm. and we're all susceptible to them. We like to convince ourselves that we're not, but if you look at people's actual patterns, they are. So not just consistently saving, but coming up with a plan to consistently invest in a pragmatic approach that will work in the long run.
11: Well, investing in retirement would be a lot easier if you knew you were going to get steady returns over time for as long as you did it. That is possible. There are vehicles where you can do that in. Unfortunately, they're just not the ones that you'll typically maximize your returns on. So when you're talking with clients and they express concern about stability of their investments, you can accommodate them on that. And maybe depending upon their age, that's a good thing. But also maybe depending upon their age, that's playing it too safe, because they're giving away things that historically have proven to be great investments when you're willing to accept some instability.
10: Yeah, I think we hear all the time, you know, how risky do you want to be?
11: Yeah.
10: Or what's your tolerance for volatility? And we feel like we're supposed to just change who we are. You know, that you might be the most vanilla, you know, never speed, never do anything wrong. And then you go, yeah, but when it comes to investing, I'm okay with losing 50% next year. Let's do it. I've never gambled, you know, a day in my life, but somehow I know nothing about the market, and I'm going to turn into a gambler overnight and be comfortable with it. Now, investing in the market is not gambling. However, there is different ways that you can invest that affect the volatility of your investments. And volatility is a fun word for saying how much they go up and go down in any given year. And when you're younger, you can afford much more volatility. When you're not taking money out of your investments, you can afford much more volatility. So I don't even like just necessarily saying younger. You know, the perfect example is if you're Warren Buffett and you have $100 billion and you live on $100,000 a year, volatility has no impact on you. But volatility can be the absolute fly in the ointment. It can be the cancer you don't see inside of your investment portfolio that determines whether or not you actually succeed or fail. It's not your interest rate. So if I showed you two identical mutual fund statements, and one of them said over the last 20 years you've earned 7% and the other one said 9, most people would be inclined to say, I'd rather have the 9. And my response is, you don't have enough information yet.
11: That's right.
10: Because if the 9 fluctuated all over the board, negative 20 one year, positive 30 the next, negative 15, and you're taking money out of your account to a significant percentage, 4 or 5%, that could actually erode your nest egg very, very quickly. And I can show many examples of this. When you come in the office, we always do it. It's so important that as time goes on, you have consistency, not in just your savings and not just in your investment strategy, but you have consistency in the stability of your investment mix. That's the only way that you can have a predictable retirement with the money that you want. And to your point, Bruce, there are many investments that we can achieve this with. Some are for some people and some are not for some people. It doesn't mean they're right, they're good or bad or right, wrong, or indifferent. It means what you're tolerating to do or what you're tolerant of. So I have plenty of people that are saving, let's say, 15-20% more, and I'm not saying 15 or 20% of their income, but let's say rather than putting in 100, we're putting in $110, $120 a month because I'd rather save more and have less risk. And that's fine.
11: Yeah.
10: You just need to know the math.
11: Josh Pick with Aptus Wealth Management, formerly now Simplicity Wealth Columbus, 614-917-1040. 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There's this strategy in investing in a market called dollar cost averaging, which is you invest the same amount of money or a comparable amount of money every month. So if the stock goes up, stock goes down, you're still consistent in your investing. How do you make decisions as a fiduciary investment advisor for clients when, let's say, they have a really good year and it's in an investment that might have some volatility? Is there a comparable strategy to taking some of those gains out and putting them into a safer investment, or is that age driven by their retirement, their window before they are going to retire?
10: So any investment portfolio, if constructed correctly, is going to have asset allocation, which we've all heard of before. Asset allocation simply means that I have a bunch of stuff in different positions, and if done correctly, they should be in reasonably uncorrelated positions. This sounds a little nerdy, but let me explain what I mean. If you have all of your investments in one stock, that's not a lot of diversification.
11: No,
10: so you go, well, I'm going to do better than that. Instead of just owning Coca-Cola, I'm going to own Coca-Cola and Pepsi. Well, those are both in the beverage industry. So you're diversified. If one company goes out of business, you're okay. But somewhat, rising tides kind of rise all ships and sink all ships in industries. And we've seen this, you know, for example, during 2008, 2009, I don't think there was an auto manufacturer that did really well because, you know, it was a financial crisis and people didn't have a lot of money to go buy new vehicles, right? But I would be willing to bet that during that time, you know, companies that manufactured toilet paper probably didn't have the same feeling during that time. And if you look at 2008, 2009, bonds did really, really well. Gold and silver did really, really well. So what you want to have is not just a diversification of investments, but a diversification of asset classes, right? You can have real estate and gold and stocks, and maybe you have some bonds and fixed annuities and all these different things. What you want to do on an automated basis is recalibrate that periodically, or what you want to do is kind of rebalance it. So it can be very easy, and this is where people tend to get hurt, is they go, well, I had 10% in large cap technology stocks, and Nvidia and Microsoft and Google and all these companies that have done the Magnificent Seven, pretty much is what I'm talking about, have shot through the roof, and now it's not 10%, it's 22%, and you don't do anything about it. Well, if that corrects, you're going to feel just as much pain, and it's very difficult to say, in spite of all of my successes, it might make sense for me to rebalance, which is why you want to do it automated.
11: Are people in your profession able to determine at this point in time how to adjust to AI? Because we hear all the time about AI's influence on the future. It's going to revolutionize, change our life. There are a ton of firms that are in AI. Google's in it. There's a bunch of other. Microsoft's in it. Amazon is in it. There's OpenAI. There's this, that, the other. I would think that would be a tough asset class to pick a single winner in. And, you know, it's like you think back to the early days of social media. If you pick MySpace and you invest in that, you're probably not doing too well. If you pick Facebook, you're Meta, you're probably doing pretty well. So how are you evaluating the transition to an era where AI will be a big factor in retirement investing?
10: Yeah, there's something every single year, AI obviously being a exponential change potential type of scenario. But if we rewind the clock back, and just stick with me, I promise this will make sense.
11: Yeah.
10: You know, 2024 was really, the conversation of 2024 was large in part about GLP-1 drugs. It wasn't the only needle mover, but it was a pretty significant needle mover, to the tune of, you know, you had airline companies doing studies saying that we're going to spend less on fuel because the passengers will be lighter. You know, does that automatically predetermine which companies are going to do well or do poor? No, but you can kind of look at things like that and say, what industries have their chins sticking out the most for damage as a result of it? And can I steer clear of those potholes? Last year, the conversation really was surrounding tariffs, right? What is tariffs going to impact? And if you looked throughout history and you were smart about it, you probably determined, we talked about that on the show, that the host nation that issues tariffs almost always has a devaluation of their currency relative to world currencies. So what typically does well in those scenarios? People flock to safety, they flock to value. And if you're the host nation and your currency is devaluing, it would make things like international stocks and bonds more appealing than maybe the domestic ones. So if you were super smart and you look at this, you'd say, well, I want to buy gold, silver, and international equities and bonds because those trumped last year. Now, that doesn't mean that you go, well, I'm going to put all my money, gold, silver, international stocks and bonds, because what if you're wrong? And I'll give you an example on wrong. Well, let's look at the Gulf of America, which we could argue was a position to eliminate the green energy deal that Biden created because you couldn't drill in the Gulf of Mexico. So let's just call it the Gulf of America. Now drill, baby, drill, right? Couple that with the Venezuelan, the capturing or
11: of Maduro,
10: kidnapping of Maduro. And most analysts believed, well, oil is going to go down.
11: Sure, because there'll be more of it.
10: There'll supply be more of it, right? Yeah. And you could be very, very wrong. If you would have shifted all your money into oil shorts, well, then we bombed Iran. And now, obviously, that would have played out very unfavorably. So you can look at all of these things, and you can do the same thing with AI, and you can say, what industries really have their chin kind of sticking out to get hurt from this? And I would say, for example, like primary healthcare providers have their chins sticking way out. Would you rather drive, and there's tons of startups that are participating in this with both both primary healthcare providers and pharmacies, not pharmaceutical companies, but pharmacies. Would you rather drive to your primary care doctor, which hopefully you can get an appointment, which I know is a challenge, at least in my world.
11: Yep.
10: I drive there. I sit in a waiting room. I don't feel well. I'm sitting with a bunch of other sick people. I know I have the flu, or I know my kid has, needs some antibiotics or whatever it might be. I drive there. I wait. I go sit in a waiting room. Then I leave. Then I drive to a pharmacy. They say, come back in 45 minutes after I wait in the line. I'm still not feeling well. Then I finally get my script and I arrive home. Or would you rather have an option where you log onto a computer, what looks like a person but is really AI that knows a lot, hops on the system immediately because, you can kind of have appointments 24 hours a day all the time.
11: Yep.
10: I meet with them. They email a script to a offsite pharmacy that then, like an Uber driver, drives the thing within 45 minutes to your house. Which one would you prefer? Which one's more profitable? Which one's cheaper, right? So, and you go, well, how do I quantify that into investment? That's a different conversation. But you can start to extrapolate this over different industries and go, where's the impact really going to be made? And maybe not, do I pick the winner? Is it going to be Google or Microsoft or NVIDIA or who's going to be the winner? But what industries do I need to get the way out of the way of where I could get hurt? And then what industries probably are going to benefit from it? I mean, if you're in customer service right now, like you just answer a phone for a lawnmower company or whatever it is, answering questions, I would really be pursuing a new skill set. I think your chin's sticking way out for AI.
11: Yeah, I heard Jensen Huang of NVIDIA the other day talking about, when he got into the business, his job required him to do a lot of typing, but his job is not typing. It's like that's a tool to get to, whatever it was that he was doing. And I think that's the thing is I think AI is going to affect everything that we are doing. It's not going to necessarily eliminate people, but it's going to eliminate people who don't adjust to it and to people who, or industries more so, who stay with the way they've been doing business. Similar to you used to go to Blockbuster Video. I'm not sure if there's a single Blockbuster Video left in America now physically.
10: Not that I'm aware of. No, so, they're very bankrupt. I had this conversation. My son is currently studying computer engineering at Ohio State.
11: Yeah.
10: And, computer engineering or IT, great job. There's going to be a big, big shakeup in IT. There's going to be a huge amount of opportunities for engineers or architects, if you will, to design what companies want AI to do for them. But if you're coding for a website, it's time to reskill because AI can do that far more efficient and quicker than you can do. So there's going to be opportunities for new jobs, there's going to be opportunities for. I don't think this is going to be a net negative necessarily. Maybe call me super optimistic, but I don't think that, you know, we're going to lose 30% of the jobs in the United States and everybody's going to be impoverished, much like the internet didn't do that. It created tons of jobs, although it made things work in a much different fashion. I think the hard part is going to be at the rate that AI is progressing, you're going to have to get reskilled very, very quickly. So if you sit on your hands, you're going to get caught with the undertow, and you're going to be way behind the eight ball.
11: Yeah, and similarly, if you don't have a fiduciary investment advisor who's on top of this and who is proactive, not reactive, you can really get hurt with your investments and how those investments are going to serve you as the provider of an income stream for you while you're in retirement. It's a reason to reach out to Josh Pick at Simplicity Wealth Columbus, simplicitywealth.com/Columbus, free consultation, 614-917-1040.
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0: with SRN News. I'm Bob Agnew in Washington. America's employers delivered a surprisingly strong 115,000 new jobs last month. That's despite an economic shock over the Iran war. Hiring was better than the 65,000 that economists had expected, by almost double, though it did decelerate from the 185,000 jobs that were created in March. The unemployment rate remained at a low 4.3%. Of course, the war has caused the biggest disruption in global oil supplies in history, and it's sent average U.S. gasoline prices surging past $4.50 a gallon this week. But the conflict has not done that much to damage the overall American job market. President Trump says the leaders of Russia and Ukraine have agreed to his request for a three-day ceasefire and an exchange of prisoners. At the close on Wall Street, the Dow was up by 12 points and the Nasdaq up by 440. This is SRN News.
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2: 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And if you're wondering where is their firm located, they're located in Lewis Center, just off Route 750, which is maybe 5 to 10 minutes from the 23-270 interchange. So we've discussed core principles of a successful retirement. We have touched on number one, people might want to plan on a long life because the statistics say that planning for a long life is the prudent way to view a retirement plan, not just because you don't want to not save enough, not invest enough, but because the statistics show that people are living longer now than they were before.
3: Yeah. I mean, the statistics are pretty clear. There's a 7 in 10 chance if you're 65 or older that you or your spouse will eclipse 90, which is a pretty long retirement.
2: And then, of course, the second question that a lot of people wonder is, well, how much will I need? And that is really a better question answered in a more sensible way than thinking about an amount of money in a pot at the end, than thinking about what? How much money you need on a monthly basis?
3: Yeah, I think it's much easier to just determine how much do I need on a monthly basis and then leave it to somebody else to calculate how much does that equate to in a lump sum. And then that is also obviously reflective of where that money is, how that money's invested, what are the taxes that are going to be an implication in that money, et cetera.
2: Social Security, a big piece of a lot of people's retirement plans. Where does Social Security fit into planning for a successful retirement?
3: Well, Social Security, pensions, rental income, all of these things that you kind of view as a reasonably guaranteed income source that's predictable and in many times adjusted for inflation that can be counted on. You start there and then you come up with what is the gap. So if I need $8,000 a month net, I'm getting $4,000, $5,000 between my wife and I in Social Security. That means I have a shortfall of $3,000 plus my tax liability.
2: Okay, and then we have lived through an inflationary period. Costs have gone up as people age. Typically, they have more interaction with doctors, with healthcare professionals. Is planning for healthcare cost increases something that people should be concerned with? Is there a way to do that?
3: Not only should they be concerned with it, they should be predicting, based upon historical trends, that the inflation rate on healthcare is going to be much more significant than the general inflation rate. So you really need to plan out and kind of sub out what is my inflation rate assumption going to be on the income that I need to live on. And then I also need to look at what is the impact of inflation going to be on the cost of my health insurance and then potentially the cost of long-term care or assisted living.
2: So those are four aspects that we've just now covered. Planning for a long life, knowing how much you will need in retirement, making an informed decision about your Social Security, about those payments that are coming to you, understanding healthcare costs, rising costs.

0: When you and I have talked before, one of the things that you talk about in terms of people ingraining the discipline to invest in retirement is not just taking money out of their check, living below their means, or budgeting, or however people want to equate that, and then setting aside something every month. But you have talked before about an emergency fund. Is an emergency fund something that people need to have when they are both working and maybe have kids in school? Or is there a wisdom in a retired person or a retired couple having an emergency fund?
1: Yeah, I think it's equally as important, if not maybe even more important. And the concept that we usually attach to an emergency fund is, what if I lose my job and then I need to make sure that I have enough money? Or what if we have a roof issue or air conditioning issue? Mm-hmm. We need to have this emergency fund. But then for whatever reason, when people retire, they kind of go, well, I don't have a job to lose, so why would I need an emergency fund? When in reality, when you start looking at things like, well, I'm going to need a car, or maybe I like my car and I'm going to have fixes on my car. Or, you know, we talked a lot about healthcare. To ignore the fact that you might have some uncovered healthcare costs the older you get would kind of be naive. So I think it's just as important. You know, for each individual, that number is different. But, and I don't think we need to spend a ton of time on emergency fund, but I would just suggest that don't overlook it. Make sure you still have that war chest of money for emergencies.
0: So how would a person, without going into the weeds on it, how would you assess what a person's emergency fund, how would they calculate what would be a prudent amount in an emergency fund for someone?
1: Yeah, I would say everybody's a little bit different based upon, for example, if you have a car that's 15 years old, that's different than if you just bought a brand new car. And some people, it's going to be respective of what their money is invested in as well. So for example, if you're incredibly risk averse, and 75% of your money is in guaranteed fixed things ranging from money markets to CDs to, you know, laddered bond portfolios and fixed annuities, you probably don't need a big emergency fund, because essentially a large chunk of your investment portfolio could be arguably an emergency fund. But if you're incredibly aggressive by nature and you have a tremendous amount of money in stocks, you might need a larger emergency fund to weather the storm of a, you know, a stock downturn.
0: So an emergency fund is not buried in the backyard in a glass jar, or stored under a mattress or in a pillowcase. An emergency fund can be invested. It can just be maybe more liquid than other investments.
1: Yeah, I mean, a perfect example in today's world is a money market account. You know, if the problem with money markets is now we're looking at interest rates that might be declining, so we might be heading back to where we came from. But if you look at money market accounts today, you're north of 5% on a completely liquid, essentially savings account. So to say that you're not earning any money on it, well, 5% is a pretty darn good rate of return when you're assuming zero risk and 100% liquidity.
0: Join Josh and me on Mondays at 12:35 p.m. for the Money Monday segment on the Bruce Hooley Show. And we do the Aptus Retirement Blueprint Radio Show every Friday. It airs at 6 p.m. after the Windsor Report. It also airs at noon on Saturdays. 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Their offices are in Lewis Center. Their web address is aptuswealth, A-P-T-U-S, aptuswealth.com. Okay, we have done entire shows, and we could probably do an entire show almost every week on the fact that when you're in retirement, or really even when you're not, I don't know anybody that loves paying taxes. You know, it's almost done grudgingly. It's done, you know we know we have to do it, and it's done because we have a country, and the country runs on our tax dollars. The government doesn't have a store, doesn't sell anything. Every dollar it gets from the citizenry. So when you're in retirement, tax planning, I'm sure, is, I don't want to say it's of more importance than it is during your working life, but it certainly has to be a piece of a successful retirement.
1: I think, interestingly, it gets more complicated, arguably. In some respects, it gets much easier, because I don't have wage taxes and a whole bunch of things that I have to pay attention to while I'm working. But on the other hand, there's all these kind of little gotchas that can kind of sneak up on you. And you also have more control over how and where you take your money from. If you're a W-2 employee, you get a W-2 at the end of the year, and it says, this is how much you made, this is how much we paid you, we withheld taxes, go file it on your tax return. When you're retired, you might have a 401k, a rollover IRA, a savings account, a brokerage account, a Roth IRA, maybe a rental property. All of those things are taxed differently. And you can decide where you want to pull money from each one of those things. Well, why would that make a big difference? Well, let's just cover some really low-hanging fruit here. There's something called IRMA, which stands for Income-Related Monthly Adjustment Amount, on your Medicare, which often gets overlooked. Well, what does that mean? Well, everybody in the United States, once you reach age 65, as long as you're not working for a company where you can just stay on their health care insurance, has to get Medicare. Medicare Part A is free. Part B, we all pay for. And you might think, well, if we all pay for it and it's all the same, we all pay the same premium. No, not exactly. You are either paying $174.70 a month, or somewhere between that and $594 a month.
0: Wow.
1: So there's a significant difference. Well, where does the difference come from?
0: Yeah.
1: It's based upon what your income is. Okay, well, what isn't counted? Well, if you have Roth IRA income, that doesn't count.
0: Sure, you've already paid the taxes on that.
1: Muni bonds don't count. A lot of things don't count, right? But where can you really get caught? Well, let me give an example. If you're a married couple and you make less than $206,000 a year jointly, then you're at $174.70.
0: Okay.
1: So to get to the $594, you got to hit $750,000. Okay.
0: Nice problem to have.
1: Nice problem to have. But here's one problem that you might not be aware of. The rank underneath that is $559 a month, which again, you have to make more than $386,000. Nice problem to have. What if my tax person says, well, we're going to file you married filing separately this year because you're going to save $823 in taxes. Okay. Well, if one of you jumps over 103, which is the original amount for the lowest amount on a single person, mm-hmm. you jump up to 559.
0: Ouch.
1: So you pass, you skip go, yeah. you go directly to jail.
0: You're suddenly right. a lot wealthier than you feel.
1: Right. So you saved, $800 on taxes and it only cost you $3,000 extra on your health insurance. So the point is there's all these kind of little nuanced gotchas that you got to look out for. We've talked about how Social Security is taxed based upon your outside income. The point here is, I think a lot of us anecdotally come up with a plan. Well, I have $20,000 in this account, and then I have $80,000 in this one. And I'm just going to kind of go through them and exhaust them mm-hmm. as I need the money. That might be the single dumbest part of the investing strategy that you have. Could be by happenstance genius. But the point is, focus time. Notice we haven't even started talking about what you're investing in yet.
0: Right.
1: All we've covered is, how much do I need? How long am I going to live? How do I look at my guaranteed income sources like Social Security and pensions? How do I minimize taxes? I want to make sure that I have a war chest for an emergency fund. You got to go through all of these things before you even get to where do I put the money?
0: So you talked about tax planning, and you said that when we were talking about that bill you get where it could be $100 and some, it could be $594, that certain kinds of income are exempted from that. Does Social Security work the same way? Like if you have a Roth IRA, what you're drawing out of a Roth IRA still count as income? Doesn't count. Okay.
1: Doesn't count. Ironically, Social Security income also counts towards IRMA though for your Medicare premium. So your tax is being returned to you because that's essentially mm-hmm. What Social Security is, right? Affects how much you pay in taxes on your health care and how much you pay in taxes to the IRS.
0: And this is kind of a question that to me fits under this umbrella of tax planning. And that is the difference between an IRA and a Roth IRA is with an IRA, you pay tax on the amount when you withdraw it. With a Roth IRA, you pay the tax
1: up front,
0: and then you do not have to pay tax when you withdraw it. How do you determine when you got a plan, you want to put money away in an IRA of some sort? How do you determine whether a Roth is the smart thing right up front or whether a Roth conversion later on is the smart thing, because all that enters into when you're going to have to pay tax on it?
1: Well, either fortunately or unfortunately for most, you don't have to worry about that math because most people ignore the Roth IRA until they realize it was a bad idea. And then we're only talking about Roth conversions. But if you're in your 20s and 30s, the debate over Roth versus traditional is not even a debate. You should be doing a Roth IRA. Mm-hmm. Once we get past that, it turns into, well, now there's some other factors. How much money are you making? What is your tax bracket? In other words, if you're in the top tax bracket and you know when you retire, you're only going to live on $5,000 a month. You're probably going to gain more benefit from the tax savings today than you will from the tax-free income later. And you're probably better off doing Roth conversions later if those are the numbers for you. But it's very individual, but it's important that you utilize both rather than ignoring one or the other.
0: Okay, so we've covered six principles to a successful retirement: planning for a long life, determining how much you are going to need on a monthly basis in retirement, making an informed decision about your Social Security, understanding healthcare costs, maintaining an emergency fund, and minimizing your taxes. Is there a seventh aspect? Would there be anything that would have to do with how your investments are ordered? Or I think the general perception is, I'm going to invest for retirement in the stock market when I have a long runway to retirement, and then up to a point where we get close, I'm going to dial back the risk of my investments. I'm going to put everything in conservative things, and then I'm going to just, you know, again, hope that I don't outlive my money. But what can you say about a person who is retired and the benefit or lack of benefit of diversification in retirement?
1: Yeah, and let me first answer that. If that's your goal, where I've played this game up to this point, I've ridden the highs and the lows of the market, it's been good to me, but merely the stress of watching that go up and down is too much for me. My idea of retirement is chilling, mm-hmm. right? I just want to not worry about that anymore. That is completely your choice. But you cannot ignore that there is a difference between saving and investing. Savings meaning I'm just putting the money in a savings account. Investing meaning I'm putting it in something that will perform better than a savings account over the long run. That can be a safe and secure investment, but it has to be investment. And you cannot ignore that the critical piece of investing, whether you're in retirement or beforehand, is diversify and stay invested. Where people go wrong is they either put too many eggs in one basket, and I think that gets misconstrued as, well, I'm not putting all my money in one stock, so I'm diversified.
0: Mm.
1: Okay, well, if you put your money all in the same industry or the same, if you put it all in large cap growth stocks,
0: sure,
1: you're diversified in that you're not going to have one of them go bankrupt and it wipe you out. But they still, you know, rising tides tend to rise all ships and sinking tides tend to.
0: Yeah, and sectors have bad years.
1: Absolutely. So you need to be diversified, number one. And then two, where people go wrong is they think that they're smarter than everyone that's lived before them, even though they've spent very little amount of time learning how to do it. And what I mean by that is, and I have this conversation many times a week, what can we do today so that we can pull out of the market before it goes down? And then when it's at the bottom, we'll put all the money back in and invest it. If that were that easy, there would be people, I mean, well, maybe there's certain people like Nancy Pelosi that seem to do that really, really well.
0: Yeah.
1: But I think there might be, maybe she went back in time, like in Back to the Future and got the almanac maybe, and that's how she's able to pull that off. But you have to stay invested. And that means riding the highs and riding the lows. We've talked about it so many times that if over the last 20 years, you missed even the best 20 days, that's one day a year.
0: Yeah.
1: You cut your return almost in half and you go, yeah, okay, so I want to be the 20 days. I want to hit those, but I want to ignore the 20 bad days a year. Those are usually within 2 weeks of the 20 good days. You're not going to have the intestinal fortitude to handle that. So being diversified and then staying invested, which is difficult, is critical. Now, if you're one of those people, like you had mentioned, I don't want to play in the market anymore, then what's a really good answer for you is don't go in it. Because there's only one thing worse than not being in it at all, and that's being in it, and then when it goes down, pulling out and never going back in again. You just wasted your money.
0: But you're not saying, I don't think, that being retired should not have some adjustment to what your strategies are as you are retired.
1: Absolutely, yeah. It should have adjustments and strategy, but that does not necessarily mean that you go from, I've been 100% in stock, and it's treated me really, really well up to this point, to I'm going to go 100% out of stock. I think there should be different kind of, if you want to think of them as buckets or different slivers in that pie graph that we look at, that should have some applicability for long-term growth in the market. But that doesn't necessarily mean that you're relying upon it for your income. And I think that's where we get peace of mind, is if I'm just simply saying I have $1 million in my account, I'm going to pull out 4% a year, you know, universally across all, proportionally across all my investments. Yeah, it's a very risky proposition. But if I have 25% of my money in something that's designed to generate my income over the next 5 to 10 years, and then 25% that handles the next window, and 20, well, by the time I get to the last 25%, we're talking 20-30 year money. That's a pretty safe strategy to invest in the market, and probably the most profitable one.
0: Josh and his team at Aptus offer you a free consultation to sit down, ask your own personal questions, and you also will be able to discuss with him any questions you have branching off the matters that we have talked about today or those that we talk about on Money Monday, which airs every Monday at 12:35 p.m. On The Answer, Josh's firm, Aptus Wealth Management, is located in Lewis Center, just off Route 750. Their number is 614-917-1040. 614-917-1040. 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Are your clients more in contact with you as they approach retirement, or I guess not maybe in touch with you, but more involved or focused on their investments as they approach retirement or once they are retired?
1: As they approach retirement.
0: Okay.
1: Yeah, I think everybody really focuses in on, okay, I know what I need to do in my 40s and 50s, and now I'm reaching my late 50s. Mm-hmm. Maybe I'm retiring at 65. That year of 64 is, let's meet a whole bunch of times and make sure we got all our ducks in a row before I jump off this cliff and make sure my chute's packed okay. And then once we kind of get in retirement, the first year is usually a little unique because mm-hmm. the first year everybody's doing everything that they ever wanted to do. So they're taking the trip, they're fixing the windows, they're doing everything in the first year.
0: I'd be different. I'd be like afraid to spend a dollar.
1: Well, there's also that, right? So that first year's unique either one way or the other. And then ultimately we kind of settle in. So that kind of year leading up to and year after is usually the most active. And then things kind of get into a routine.
0: And also when we were talking about changing your investment strategy, one of the strategies that you have used for Sherry and myself is that particularly when we were talking about people who, hey, I've been in the market's been really good to me, and I've invested aggressively. You can be in the market and not be as aggressive in the market as you were before, and you can be protected in that. I've said before, I'll say it again, that was a strategy I didn't know existed. And I would only know it existed if I sat down with a fiduciary investor like yourself who explained it to me. And I was like, wow, what am I missing here? This sounds great.
1: Yeah, for a lot of people, the market is not the right choice. Even Warren Buffett talks about this, that the market isn't for everybody. And unfortunately, for a lot of those folks, they think, well, if I'm not in the market, that leaves me CDs, money markets, and savings. There are so many shades of gray in the middle between investing in Coca-Cola stock and investing in a savings account at your bank. You just simply don't know about. And a lot of those are very palatable ways for people to get far better returns while hedging their bets, if you will, or buffering the results. And that can range from, I'd love to have an opportunity to get a 9% rate of return a year. I know that if it goes up 20%, I'm not going to get 20. I'm only going to get 9. But I don't want to lose a nickel. That's an option. Mm-hmm. What about, okay, I'd like to be able to get 13 or 15, and I'm just throwing out arbitrary numbers.
0: Sure.
1: But, you know, if the market goes down, I don't want to, if it goes down 30, I'm okay losing 10, but I'm not okay losing 30. Okay, well, you'd be buffering, and you can do this, buffering the first 20% loss is not on you. It's already covered by another financial vehicle or insurance company that insulates you against that loss. And then you can kind of go through other things. And then you go into this uncorrelated asset class too. So not only do I have stocks and I have these buffering things, I also have bonds and I might have some private equity or some real estate, or there's a litany of things that you can go into that might be a much more palatable way for you to live your retirement life.
0: Yeah. And I always tell friends of mine who ask about Aptus, well, what do they do? What's their specialty? 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Thanks for your time.
1: You as well. Thanks, Bruce.
2: The airing of this program by this station is not an endorsement or recommendation by the station of the products or services discussed in the program. 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
0: Hey, it's Bruce Hooley. We all have things in our life that we're looking forward to. I'm looking forward to retirement. It's not imminent, but when I started thinking about it, I realized that I needed help with mine, and I sat for the free, no-obligation consultation at Aptus Wealth Management with my friend Josh Pick. 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
7: News this hour from Town Hall. I'm Keith Peters in Washington. President Trump says the leaders of Russia and Ukraine have agreed to his request for a three-day ceasefire and an exchange of prisoners. Secretary of State Marco Rubio says U.S. efforts to mediate a permanent end to the Russian-Ukraine war have not been fruitful.
8: And while we're prepared to play whatever role we can to bring it to a peaceful diplomatic resolution, unfortunately, you know, right now those efforts have stagnated, but we always stand ready if those circumstances change.
7: Trump said Friday that a halt to hostilities could be the beginning of the end of the long war between them. Trump announced on social media that the ceasefire would run Saturday through Monday. The World Health Organization and others are downplaying the hantavirus that struck a cruise ship.
9: Health officials say the general public does not need to be worried about hantavirus. It's still rare. This is not the next pandemic. This is not the next epidemic. This is a cluster of cases, a very unusual situation that is not expected to spread its tentacles across the world and across the United States.
7: Correspondent Mike Stobie reporting. The Virginia Supreme Court struck down a Democratic congressional redistricting plan that had won voter approval. The court's 4-3 decision Friday marked a major setback for Democrats in a nationwide redistricting battle with Republicans ahead of the midterm elections. The plan approved April 21st by voters could have helped Democrats win up to 4 additional U.S. House seats, but the court said state lawmakers violated procedural requirements when referring the plan to the ballot. On Wall Street, the Dow up by 12 points today. The Nasdaq rose 440. The S&P 500 advanced 61. Oil still around $95 a barrel. More at townhall.com.
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11: Canvas is used to manage grades, course notes, assignments, lecture videos, and more. Its outage created chaos as students tried to study for finals. A hacking group called Shiny Hunters claimed responsibility for the breach, according to a cybersecurity threat analyst. And a cyber watchdog says the hacking group posted online that nearly 9,000 schools worldwide were affected, with billions of private messages and other records accessed. Rich Thomason reporting.
7: It's free diapers. California is about to provide infants with hundreds of free diapers before they leave hospitals after birth. Officials say the goal is to ease the financial burden on families welcoming newborns in the notoriously costly state. News and analysis at townhall.com. From Washington, I'm Keith Peters.
12: Tonight, expect occasional rain with a low of 52. Tomorrow will bring a shower in the area during the morning, then turning breezy with a mix of clouds and sunshine, reaching a high of 72. In the evening, a couple of showers are possible. Otherwise, it will be partly cloudy with a low of 52. As we head into Sunday, anticipate cloudy and cool conditions with a few showers and a high of 63. On Monday, the weather will remain cool with a mix of clouds and sunshine with a high of 60. I'm meteorologist Jason Caterina on 98.9 FM, The Answer.
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0: Happy Friday and welcome into the Windsor Report, May 8th, 2026 edition. Jack Windsor here behind the microphone. Alan Rogers there on the other side of the glass, keeping us online and on time. And to my right is my right-hand guy, John Handler. Handler Bail Bonds in the house. John, how are we doing today, man?
1: What's up, Jack? I love being your right-hand guy, man. That's a huge accomplishment for me. I love it.
0: Do you know how much I had to pay him, listeners, to say that kind thing? I'm kidding. Virginia Supreme Court strikes down Democrats' redistricting referendum as unconstitutional, restoring current maps. What does it mean? 115,000 jobs added in April as economy tops forecasts. Acting Secretary, U.S. Department of Labor, Keith Sonderling is with us at 5:22. That's next segment to unpack the details. Illinois' Safety Act is, well, the opposite. John Handler is going to give us the rundown, the latest example of wordsmithing, co-opting language, and the devastating outcomes. Part three of the Daily Wire investigation titled Medicaid Millions with a focus on Ohio dropped yesterday. We're going to give you the latest. Plus, in today's Windsor Investigates, Doctor Not a Politician? Amy Acton's D.C. insider play exposed again after Virginia redistricting ruling. I'm going to tell you what no one else will. The Windsor Report is brought to you by Basic Care Plus. 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All right. Let's talk about the jobs report. 115,000 jobs added. The U.S. economy in April exceeded economists' projections by roughly 62,000. And it's marking the second consecutive month of gains. That's according to the Labor Department's report that dropped today. Unemployment, it's steady at 4.3%. And Handler, did you see what was driving the job growth here in America?
1: Yeah, driving job growth, Jack, in April were healthcare. Not surprising, about one-third of the increase, retail, transportation, and warehousing, with the freight sector accounting for the growth as the general category is down 105,000 from its peak in February of 2025. Also, factory construction added 12,600 jobs in April. The first quarter of 2026 delivered the first manufacturing employment growth since 2023. And I also want to say one thing about that. Trump ran on smaller government, limited government. The government is at its smallest size since May of 1966. Which I just think that's fascinating.
0: Over 345,000 positions, to be exact, have been eliminated. That is good. That frees up people for the private sector. That means fewer tax dollars going to government. And I want to remind listeners, the government doesn't produce a thing. It is a middleman.
1: 345,000 positions times that per salary per employee. That's just cutting the fat right there.
0: Right.
1: I don't know what the exact numbers are, but I bet they're extra. They must be so big. We're talking hundreds upon hundreds of millions of dollars.
0: Huge, as he would say.
1: The with a hand gesture.
0: Bureau of Labor Statistics revised its March jobs number up 7,000 from the initial estimate of 178 to 185. The Biden administration was popular for adjusting the jobs numbers, too. They fudged theirs. This one is going in the positive direction. Unconstitutional. That is what the Virginia Supreme Court said today. in a ruling involving the voter-approved referendum to redraw the state's congressional districts. It's null and void because Democrat leaders in the General Assembly advanced it through a process that violated the Virginia Constitution. In a 4-3 decision written by Justice D. Arthur Kelsey, the court held that lawmakers approved the constitutional amendment after early voting had already started in the 2025 House of Delegates elections. That timing, Kelsey wrote, denied more than 1.3 million Virginians their constitutional right under Article 12, Section 1 to, quote, have a voice in the debate over whether their constitution should be amended, and irreparably undermines the integrity of the resulting referendum vote. Democrats there are not celebrating John Handler the way that they went apoplectic yesterday when the Tennessee legislature passed maps that will make their delegation 100% Republican in D.C. Now, I want you to think about that. You go, why does that matter? Because Democrats went apoplectic. They called it hyper-partisan gerrymandering, right? And so you would think John Handler today, after the Virginia Supreme Court handed down the ruling that the hyper-partisan gerrymandered map in Virginia is unconstitutional, not because it was gerrymandered that way, but because they did not follow the process correctly, you would think those same people would be celebrating. I would not bet a penny that they are.
1: No, they're not going to bet a penny, Jack, but you want to know how much they spent trying to get this done illegally?
0: How much?
1: It's a pretty penny. $70 million plus. And this, for what? To have your thing shot down that it's illegal to try and get it through the Constitution this way. $70 million. Could you imagine what $70 million can do for the people of Virginia that the Democrats just completely threw out the window? And do you think they actually care? They don't care. It's the cost of doing business. It's the typical Democratic Party saying, look, we're going to try and illegally find a way to spend your money to get more votes. We lost on that too. They'll find another way to waste $70 million.
0: But wait a minute. Outside of Trump derangement syndrome, aren't they running on affordability?
1: Well, if they are running, they are, but $70 million is generational money, and they threw it away in a matter of a few weeks.
0: I think, Alan, check my math, but I think $70 million would affect affordability to some degree or some extent.
1: Hey, maybe that's why the gas prices are so high, because they just wasted $70 million in a state election to try to get more seats to outweigh the Republicans. I don't know. To me, it just describes the Democratic Party today. Like you said earlier, they're not producing jobs. The government's not producing jobs. They're not producing a payroll. It's all paid for by the taxpayer, and they just wasted millions upon millions of dollars doing it.
0: Well, you know, there are people who do produce jobs and create wealth, and then there are people who want to steal money from them and give it to people who don't work. The socialist mayor in New York is alienating the wealth creation class that made the Big Apple the envy of the world. The latest, hedge fund manager Ken Griffin of Citadel and Mark Rowan of Apollo Global Management. The New York Post reported, there they go, Zoe. Billionaire bigwigs Ken Griffin, Mark Rowan are taking thousands of jobs out of the Big Apple and setting their sights elsewhere. As a direct consequence of Mayor Mamdani's tax the rich antics, stoking fears that a big money exodus is underway. Now, this is the interesting part, Handler. Mamdani poked Griffin in a recent social media video that used the hedge fund titan's record-breaking $238 million Midtown penthouse as a backdrop to drum up support for a proposed tax on luxury second homes in the city. Not only does he want to take your money, he wants to create class warfare aimed at you for your success.
1: Can you remind me how he got voted in again? To his credit, though, he told everyone what he's running on. He flat out said, I'm a socialist, I'm a communist, I'm running on it, and he brags about it, and he still got in. I think voters are having voters' remorse right now, but why didn't they have voters' remorse prior to voting for him? This is a disaster.
0: Voters there are like the petulant children who do not listen to you. Now, John, I know you have kids. I have three. I'm blessed. You're blessed. Our kids listen to us.
1: They
0: and
1: do.
0: One of the things we preach in our house, I actually use a really fancy quote. I think it was it Sir Isaac Newton who said, "If I see further, it's because I stand on the shoulders of giants," meaning you take the wisdom of the people before you and you build on it. And so we say that to our kids. You don't want to make the mistakes that I made, right? But in New York, they just think that Mom Dami is smarter than anyone else who has tried socialism.
1: We saw this coming a mile away.
0: Unbelievable. Yeah. Hey, up next, the acting secretary, U.S. Department of Labor, Keith Sonderling, is back to unpack this great jobs report.
2: Tonight, expect occasional rain with a low of 52. Tomorrow, we'll bring a shower in the area during the morning, then turning breezy with a mix of clouds and sunshine, reaching a high of 72. In the evening, a couple of showers are possible. Otherwise, it will be partly cloudy with a low of 52. As we head into Sunday, anticipate cloudy and cool conditions with a few showers and a high of 63. On Monday, the weather will remain cool with a mix of clouds and sunshine with a high of 60. I'm meteorologist Jason Caterina on 98.9 FM, The Answer.
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0: Welcome back to the Windsor Report. Joining us once again is Acting U.S. Labor Secretary Keith Sonderling, fresh off today's Bureau of Labor Statistics report. The numbers are strong. 115,000 jobs added in April, beating forecasts. Also, a manufacturing rebound. The Trump economy is roaring ahead. Mr. Secretary, great to have you back. Thanks for being here today.
1: Thanks for having me again. 2 weeks in a row is quite the honor.
0: More than you, I would assume, but kind words. I do appreciate it, Secretary Sonderling. 115,000 jobs added, well above expectations. What does this say about the underlying strength of the private sector right now? Probably an important factor as we stare down November general elections.
1: You know, I wanted to take a step back for a minute. Beating expectations is what I want to talk about.
0: Yeah.
1: Not just this month, but last month. People continue to doubt President Trump, continue to doubt this economy. And what we've seen now is 2 months in a row of beating expectations. There's a statistic that I need you and your listeners to understand to really drive home this point. 94% of economists surveyed by Bloomberg thought the job numbers for this month would be around 65,000. President Trump delivers almost double expectations at 115,000. Last month, 178,000. They were actually revised up to 185,000. So once again, the president's economy continues to be the best in the world, and people underestimate it every time. And what this administration is going to do is going to keep delivering jobs.
0: They've underestimated him for over a decade. I scratch my head as they continue to do it. Manufacturing has been a major focus for this administration. Walk us through the rebound we're seeing and the investments that are making it happen.
1: This month, there was only a nominal change, but for quarter one, which we can look at the data now, both construction and manufacturing were up. And that's really a key indicator and a key metric for us as we see that these historic investments coming in not only from the United States, but from around the world are starting to pay off. It takes time to build factories. It takes time to bring industry back to America, especially where you are, that had left because of bad policies and that have gone overseas. So these investments are now starting to pay off, and we're seeing that with construction, and we're seeing that ultimately with correlating manufacturing jobs. And just this week, Eli Lilly announced $4.5 billion for a manufacturing site in Indiana. Mm. General Motors is investing $830 million across Michigan and Ohio. And those are two, massive investments that are going to impact your area and the surrounding area. And we haven't seen investments like this in a long time. But because of President Trump's commitment to work with these companies, bring back these jobs, and these are high-paying, high-skilled jobs. The second part of this is where we come in at the Department of Labor. Mm-hmm. All these jobs can come. Manufacturing and industry that was taken away from us can come back. But if the Department of Labor is not there on the ground in Ohio, making sure that those workers who haven't had the chance to get these jobs and opportunities for so long, if we're not there not to make sure they have to have the skills, mm-hmm. and that's what's really critical from where we look at. We want these jobs to come, but we want our local workforce to get them, and we want our local workforce to be skilled. And that's a big part of the equation. So you can really, when you see these numbers, when you see these investments, you can then see the role we have here in delivering those American workers and make sure nobody else gets them but that local workforce.
0: That's a great point. I know you're singing from the same page in the hymnal with the Windsor Report listeners, talking with Acting U.S. Labor Secretary Keith Sonderling. Mr. Secretary, we saw big gains in healthcare, transportation, warehousing, retail. Which of these areas excites you most as a sign of broader momentum?
1: All of them. And I know it's a simple thing to say, but really we just want that continued positive upward growth across all industries. That gives people looking to get in the workforce, people looking to get into a different career, those options and that flexibility for a lot of job openings in various industries. So we think that's very healthy to see those job openings in the private sector continue in various areas. But I do want to contrast that with the federal government. And what we're seeing in the Trump administration is that these job gains are in the private sector, not in the federal government. President Trump ran on and has been successful in right-sizing the federal government. So opposed to where a lot of job numbers were going, especially in the Biden administration, President Trump made a commitment to get high-paying private sector jobs back. And that's exactly what's happening. Federal government employment is now at its lowest level since 1966, essentially a $48 billion savings for taxpayers. And even with that, we are still offering more services than ever. We are doing more than ever. We're just being much more efficient with a much leaner federal government. It's exactly what the president promised, and also delivering and moving those jobs to the private sector.
0: I'm really glad you flagged that. It's significant. The Trump administration has cut the federal workforce by 345,000 positions. It's critical. A couple other things that caught my attention in today's report: unemployment holding steady at 4.3%. But this is the key: with strong prime age participation. Does this reflect confidence among American workers? And what does the age participation rate tell us?
1: The age participation rate tells us that there's a very, very strong American workforce, both men and women, who want to participate in the economy and want to in on this. As you know, there's, of course, people who are going to be retiring and coming out of that age bracket. But what's most important for us is the people who are entering that prime age bracket. We want to make sure that they have the skills and that not only the job opportunities are there, which we're seeing they are, but really making sure that they're confident that they can pick the industry they want to go and that the employers are going to be there, not only to hire them, but skill and train them. You know, we talked a lot last week about the registered apprenticeship program, but you could see how it comes together, getting those who are in, who want to be in the workforce fast and high paying jobs without that college debt. And that's really where that piece of the puzzle comes in from our discussion from National Registered Apprenticeship Week to this week. And that's what we're trying to really blend them together and put that messages out for those out there looking for those opportunities, whether they want to stay in their current job, they want to switch careers. But it's really getting those forgotten people who have felt left out of the workforce back in the workforce. And that's where you'll see that prime age participation rate continue to climb.
0: You said it at the beginning of this discussion. These numbers outpaced what 94% of economists predicted. President Trump is notorious for that. And here's why I think so. He always seems to get ahead of things fundamentally. So that being said, are there any aspects of today's report the administration is keeping a close eye on?
1: Yeah, we're continuing to look at some of the categories that we would like more growth in. And I think that's what's really special in the position we are in. We're really working with other partners in the Trump administration, whether it's the Department of Commerce, to see where these investments are coming in to really not only increase those numbers, but make sure that the people who are eligible for those jobs are able to get them as quickly as we can. The other key point, too, which we haven't really had a chance to talk about, is that nominal wage growth remains strong. And with the private sector weekly earnings rising 0.5% over the month, so that means people are getting more in their paycheck and continuing to beat any inflationary concerns.
0: I like it when there's more money than month. And that definitely makes for Friday night to be a good night. And he is the acting U.S. Labor Secretary, Keith Sonderling. He's a friend of this show. Secretary Sonderling, thank you for spending some time with us today.
1: Thank you. And I look forward to coming back.
0: We do, too. Thanks again.

0: with SRN News. I'm Keith Peters in Washington. President Trump says the leaders of Russia and Ukraine have agreed to his request for a three-day ceasefire and an exchange of prisoners. Secretary of State Marco Rubio says U.S. efforts to mediate a permanent end to the Russian-Ukraine war have not been fruitful.
1: And while we're prepared to play whatever role we can to bring it to a peaceful diplomatic resolution, unfortunately, you know, right now those efforts have stagnated, but we always stand ready if those circumstances change.
0: President Trump said Friday that a halt to hostilities could be the beginning of the end of the long war between them. Trump announced on social media that the ceasefire would run Saturday through Monday. The World Health Organization and others are downplaying the hantavirus that struck a cruise ship.
2: Health officials say the general public does not need to be worried about hantavirus. It's still rare. This is not the next pandemic. This is not the next epidemic. This is a cluster of cases, a very unusual situation that is not expected to spread its tentacles across the world and across the United States.
0: Correspondent Mike Stobe reporting. The Virginia Supreme Court struck down a Democratic congressional redistricting plan that had won voter approval. The court

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2: 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And I know that you're listening and calling because his phone rings off the hook when he is in studio with me. John Handler, good to have you here. And I want to talk about a very important matter. Today is the funeral for Chicago Police Department officer John Bartholomew, a 38-year-old, 10-year veteran, father of three from Evanston, fatally shot in the head April 25th, 2026, inside Endeavor Health Swedish Hospital on Chicago's north side. His partner, a 57-year-old, 21-year veteran, was critically wounded in the same incident. The suspect, 26-year-old Alfonso Talley, has been charged with first-degree murder and numerous other felonies. But when you get beyond the headlines of this story, you uncover some very unsettling things, don't you?
3: You do. And this is, Jack, something that obviously in the bail bonds industry, this is something that we deal with on a daily basis. This is something that we advocate and fight for in the state of Ohio. And when, you know, money comes in from outside states that want to push certain bail reform, criminal justice reform, we're constantly pushing back against stuff like this. Luckily, the last couple of years, it's kind of been quiet, which is good. They're not going to get much passed in Ohio when it comes to something like this, but this is a good segue for what is called the Safety Act in Illinois. And what people need to understand with the Safety Act is, it's cashless bail. There are a few states in this country that don't have private bail, but they still have 10% bail. That's Kentucky, Wisconsin, to name a few. Really, it's just those two.

0: possibly Oregon here and there, but the Safety Act takes away all cash bail, meaning two options. You're arrested, you're released the next day on a promise to appear, or you're held in jail without any bond and no way to get out. And I don't like either one of these. When you have 72,000 active warrants in Cook County, which is Chicago, including 7,500 for domestic battery or violations of protection orders and how dangerous those are, there's not enough police even close to serve all those warrants. This is what happens when the government takes over the private sector.
1: Mm-hmm.
0: And Illinois is just, this is the breeding ground for this kind of silly way of handling bail. So basically, this guy, Alfonso Talley, 26-year-old, who shot and killed this officer, should never have happened in the first place, but this is a 7-time felon. And they thought, well, let's put electronic monitoring on this guy. I'm not entirely against electronic monitoring, but it's only as good as whoever is watching it. They don't have enough people to monitor these people left and right.
2: Now, and this is a pretrial release of a violent repeat offender.
0: And what's crazy, Jack, is Governor Pritzker, who pushed for the Safety Act, is now blaming the judge for not doing the right thing and keeping him behind bars. Well, guess what, Governor? You set the bar here. Your legislative body voted this in. You got to take some blame here, okay? You can't have people being released from multiple acts of criminal activity over and over and over again and think they're just going to show up and then shove an ankle monitor on them that, by the way, that costs taxpayer money as well. That isn't free, just so you know. So at the end of the day, this guy never even should have been on the streets in the first place. 7-time felon, multiple prior failures to appear. These 72,000 plus warrants, active warrants in Chicago, these people are walking among everybody. And you might not have any clue who this person is, but they're wanted. And there's just not enough people to serve these warrants. It's really sad. So this never should have happened today. I watched it on TV. It was gut-wrenching to watch. It's just sad, man.
2: But it's not a single incident. There have been multiple officer deaths and line of duty injuries in recent years that have been linked to this soft on crime environment.
0: This soft on crime environment that's hitting everywhere, by the way. This isn't just limited to Chicago. I mean, we have soft on crime judges in the state of Ohio that for political reasons, they just feel they want to let everyone out. And let me remind you, I've said this before. You want to know why the Safety Act is the way that it is? These lawmakers think that these people who are committing crimes are votes. I'm sorry, but that's just a fact. They think they're going to vote for the Democratic Party, so they don't care about public safety. They care about power. Other than that, you want to invite someone in here to argue with me on why the Safety Act makes sense? Be my guest. Someone from the Illinois legislative body, Governor Pritzker, Brandon Johnson, any of your prosecutors, please call in here, and we can have a discussion about the Safety Act and why it's so, so bad.
2: To make matters worse, and I'm going to draw a parallel here, and maybe I shouldn't because every incident is different. And I wasn't sure if we were going to wade into this today, but I'm going to right now. Because I really get frustrated. When you put people on the street who are repeat offenders, they are going to offend again. And not only are you putting at higher risk the general population, you're putting at heightened risk police. Because guess who responds when the repeat offenders offend again? Police officers. And you can argue with me till the cows come home, but I don't care what people group you talk about. There's a law of large numbers. It's called the Pareto Principle. 20% produce 80% of the results. So you can slice it at 10%, 6%, whatever. There is a disproportionate number of crimes committed by a small number of criminals. And if we do not lock them up, give them the maximum punishment because they're clearly not learning a lesson, not only are you putting the public at heightened risk, but you're putting officers at heightened risk. And worse, this is the parallel I'm going to draw. You're going to squeeze out of the system people who otherwise might be good police officers. And you go, okay, where's the parallel? The parallel is, I'm going to talk about Jason Mead for just 30 seconds. When you do get good officers and an officer shoots somebody and that somebody dies and that somebody has a gun and there is no body cam footage to prove that the officer acted inappropriately, and the officer is brought before a jury that has absolutely been poisoned with information. The city settled with Goodson's family. You have a mayor, you have a city council member who were grandstanding as soon as the crime happened. The officer did not have a fair venue. And frankly, I don't understand the legal argument and the legal conclusion of Jason Mead's case. And Bruce Hooley did a great job dissecting that today. If you want to hear in the weeds a very salient, credible legal argument, get to Bruce Hooley's show on 989theanswer.com. But John, this is the issue. When you reward criminals and punish crime fighters, we should not be surprised this is the outcome.
0: And Jack, this, I could cut these 72,000 warrants in half right now by putting in private bail in the city of Chicago, meaning we post the bond, we babysit them, we make sure they go back to court, we're liable to the court. That 72,000 would jump down to 35,000 in the first 6 months. I mean, it's such common sense.
2: Why do you think it doesn't happen in Chicago then?
0: Political activism, and they want power. They want people to vote for them. They want criminals to vote for them. They don't care about safety. It's that simple.
2: Well, that is disappointing, but it is absolutely true. Up next in today's Windsor Investigates, doctor, not a politician? Amy Acton's DC insider play exposed again after the Virginia redistricting ruling.
1: Tonight, expect occasional rain with a low of 52. Tomorrow will bring a shower in the area during the morning, then turning breezy with a mix of clouds and sunshine, reaching a high of 72. In the evening, a couple of showers are possible. Otherwise, it will be partly cloudy with a low of 52. As we head into Sunday, anticipate cloudy and cool conditions with a few showers and a high of 63. On Monday, the weather will remain cool with a mix of clouds and sunshine with a high of 60. I'm meteorologist Jason Caterina on 98.9 FM, The Answer.
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1: It's time to look a little deeper. This is Windsor Investigates.
0: You're not going to hear this anywhere else. Dr. Amy Acton is running for Ohio governor as the doctor, not a politician, the outsider focused on affordability and fighting special interests. But look closer. Her campaign and running mate, David Pepper, hired Elias Law Group. That's the D.C. powerhouse founded by Mark Elias, Hillary Clinton's 2016 campaign lawyer and the force behind Democracy Docket, the same firm that led the legal fight in Virginia to push a hyperpartisan congressional map that would have flipped four seats to Democrats mid-decade. Virginia's Supreme Court just struck it down today after a special election that cost taxpayers millions and triggered multiple costly lawsuits. Meanwhile, Acton's own campaign filings show they've already paid Elias Law Group tens of thousands of dollars for legal work. She campaigns on affordability and being free from the D.C. swamp influence while writing checks to the ultimate D.C. insider whose work has drained taxpayer resources in redistricting battles from Virginia to Ohio. Doctor? Yes. But this move screams big league politics. Acton speaks, but her slogans go against her actions. Ohio voters notice who she's really partnering with.
2: You know, Jack, who I think she kind of reminds me of or who she could be if she wins? And that's Kamala Harris 2.0.
0: Ooh.
2: Socialism, communism, typical liberalism. I mean, she wants to be a people of Ohio, and she's for everyone, and she's Dr. Amy Acton. She was great during coronavirus, blah, blah, blah, blah, blah. No, thank you. I mean, it's the same stuff we would get if Kamala Harris were president. You agree?
0: I agree.
2: I mean,
0: wholeheartedly.
2: How scary, man. I don't think she can win this thing, but between her and Harris, they're getting awfully close, aren't they?
0: Too close for comfort. It was apparent to me during COVID that she was placed in that position for a purpose. That purpose was fulfilled.
2: Mm-hmm.
0: And once the mission was accomplished, she rode off into the sunset. Well, except she didn't. And Mike DeWine created that monster. And that monster is sights set on the governor's chair. And if Republicans don't get out and get off their hands, Amy Acton may be the next governor of the Buckeye State.
2: Wow.
0: And more of what I'm going to talk about now would probably happen. The Daily Wire investigative reporter Luke Rosiak's three-part Medicaid Millions series exposes a massive systemic abuse of Ohio's Medicaid home health and personal services waiver programs in which taxpayers are charged billions for low or no skill tasks, companionship, light housekeeping, conversation, that are frequently performed by relatives or recent immigrants inside private homes, enabled by thousands of fly-by-night companies clustered in just a few rundown Columbus office buildings, many run by individuals with criminal records, tax liens, and histories of impossible billing claims, such as charging for visits while patients were hospitalized. True story. all under minimal state oversight, despite Ohio spending over $1 billion, 2024 records show, on the category, and despite Republican Governor Mike DeWine's administration running the program. You don't think that these people don't give a rip? Let's listen in on Luke Rosiak's interview with one of the business owners.
3: What's up, guys? Why are you guys looking special for only Somalians, business owners?
4: We're not.
3: So why?
4: Well,
3: why are you guys looking only Somali doors?
4: We're just looking at the home care companies.
3: When we see you, you're looking at special people. Okay. That's the thing.
5: Yeah.
3: You guys don't pay our bills.
4: Yeah, we're here to
3: report. So why are you guys reporting people?
5: I didn't even know you're Somali.
3: Who you are?
5: And who
3: you are?
5: I'm Luke. This is Parker.
3: So what kind of business you guys get to
5: be? We're journalists.
3: The people. Journalists. Who cares, journalists? Do you pay my bills?
5: I do, actually. Yeah.
3: No, I'm taxpayer. You're supposed to know that. My tax is more than you. And you're trying to tax it, but you're trying to get
4: asking about the industry.
3: I mean, we don't need you guys. We know people to talk to.
4: Okay.
5: Who do you talk to?
3: Yeah, we know people to talk to. You guys are special people. You're looking for special people.
5: What do you mean?
3: So
5: what is it?
3: Please,
5: what is that?
3: Please.
4: We've just been going to.
5: So what do you do as a...
3: No, I'm not going to give you any information.
4: Okay.
3: Yeah, and I'm going to tell everybody.
4: Okay.
3: You guys are racist people.
0: There it is.
2: Racism. All
4: right.
0: You guys are racist people.
2: You're losing, always go racism.
0: Always throw the race card. Ohio is not blue. Ohio is red.
2: Yeah.
0: John, how does this happen in a red state?
2: We have too many rhinos, man. Can I call the governor a rhino? I'm sorry.
0: Don't apologize to
2: me. I think his leadership is one of the reasons why we have this type of nonsense. And that's how Amy Acton got into same thing. So,
0: right.
2: It's unfortunate.
0: Yeah.
2: You know,
0: misrun Department of Health during his tenure, and her draconian measures resulted in lockdowns and a massive drain on our unemployment system. Oh. Remember how broken that was?
2: Small business owners remember.
0: Billions of dollars wasted and lost there. And now we're looking at billions of dollars wasted and lost in Ohio's Medicaid system, all under Governor Mike DeWine.
2: Absolutely. 100%.
0: How do you fix it?
2: Well, I think, honestly, I mean, we have a choice here. Vivek's the guy. I mean,
0: you don't think Amy Acton and her affordability platform would make everything more affordable?
2: I think she's good at putting plywood on basketball hoops to stop kids from playing basketball outside. But other than that, I think you have to vote Vivek this time around, guys.
0: Hey, next Wednesday, when Handler's back, he's going to tell you about an incredible experience he just had. Where was it?
2: City of Gahanna Council, City Council, Jewish Proclamation.
0: All right, City of Gahanna, get your good clothes on because you're about to be famous.
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9: 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I did want to take a minute to thank everyone who supported the ACLJ during the Double the Difference drive, the Double Your Impact drive, all those double drives. Now you get a little break as we can just say thank you. It was a great month. And again, to all the members and all the new champions, thank you again so much. Months like this make the whole organization possible, and really it's because of you. So thank you again so much. Phone lines, like I said, are open at 1-800-684-3110. As we weren't sure what we're going to talk about, more news is coming out of Iran, and it seems like we may be re-entering another conflict. Will the war in Iran resume? Of course, this comes after the ceasefire for a number of weeks now, as the new demands have rolled in from Iran to reopen the Straits of Hormuz, and they are far from ideal.
11: That's right. So the Iranians have now sent a 14-point proposal to end the war to President Trump. It has a 30-day deadline on it. So they're giving the president and the American government, the administration, 30 days to respond to this and to make this happen. And it has no mention of the nuclear program, which is the key sticking point for the United States. That is one of the reasons that this entire conflict began, was over the nuclear program. So there, this main point that they make in this is that both sides will lift the blockade on the Strait of Hormuz. The United States will withdraw its forces from the Middle East, end all hostilities in the region, including Israel and Lebanon, which is currently in a ceasefire as well. And all sanctions on Iran will be lifted.
9: Oh.
11: The Iranians now seem to think they have the upper hand. This may be because they're starting to

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3: 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I see a bunch of you are just joining us right now. President Trump has been given a list of demands, maybe, if I think that's the best way to describe it, from Iran. That is to reopen the Strait of Hormuz completely and what it would look like moving forward, as there is a lot of global pressure to get that done. The same moment, we are in the middle of a ceasefire. It's probably it's easy to forget that,
4: right?
3: That has happened. And we've been in a ceasefire for a number of weeks now. What does that look like moving forward? And I feel like President Trump is at least laying out, I wouldn't even say the breadcrumbs, he's laying out the plan that essentially says, you know, we're about to go back in action.
4: Well, and there's reports that he's frustrated at the inaction on both sides. Either get back to the operations or get to the table. Clearly, the Iranians have taken some sort of step back with this latest proposal, also giving a 30-day deadline, now starting to dictate the timeline to the U.S. It does seem that maybe that has stepped back. But I think it could also show us that when the president decided to remove the United States from talks just a few days ago, really a little bit over a week, that when he said we don't really even know who we are negotiating with, that clearly is a signal that things like this were going to start happening. Now, on the other side of that, the U.S. started an operation helping ships traverse the Strait of Hormuz, especially some American-flagged vessels that have shipping containers that are going through that Strait of Hormuz. Then Iran had struck with a drone attack targeting both a UAE tanker. South Korean government is saying they are investigating what appears to be an attack from the Iranians. So Iran is attacking vessels in the Strait of Hormuz. The United States is saying through Scott Bessent that we actually control this. Now, there will be some time to let this unfurl and put this back into perspective. Now, I think what you're going to see is what he's referencing is maybe hostilities getting back up to speed, especially with what we're seeing from this type of demand and timeline. Now, back here at home, you have Democrats saying, listen, War Powers Act, you hit 60 days.
3: Yeah, let's back up. So people don't know, with the War Powers Act, President Trump and the administration really had the ability to go and do this without any sort of confirmation, any sort of vote, any sort of authority given. They had the authority to do it temporarily. It's a 60-day, essentially, window where if you need to go get something done, you can go get it done and handle it and get out. Now, 60 days is almost up. President Trump's got a bit of a caveat to that, and I don't think he's ill-willed or ill-intentioned. I think it's actually probably somewhat accurate, but it may depend on how you read the act itself, how you want to describe it. But 60 days are up from the first day of the engagement, but it's been a number of weeks since there has been. So that one ended.
4: Well, exactly. So the 60 days, and then you have an additional 30 days, so 90 days total, where you can wind down hostilities. The Democrats that are detractors of this operation in Iran are saying, listen, you hit 60 days. We better see this wrapping up now. Now, the administration has the opposite take. They're saying, no, that operation, Operation Epic Fury, for all intents and purposes, ended when we started a ceasefire.
3: And didn't they give this one a new name?
4: Well, exactly. This is the specifically the shipping route one, I believe, is Operation...
3: It's got a fun one.
4: Freedom of something.
3: Exactly. We'll pull it up.
4: But when you start to look at this, you're talking about, did...
3: Someone find it for us.
4: Did that happen? Did, when a ceasefire happened, even if you don't withdraw everyone, the United States, it seems, did not conduct operations. We did see Iran violating that, shooting drones at Gulf states, at Israel.
3: It's just Project Freedom.
4: Project Freedom is specifically focused on the Strait of Hormuz. So once again, who's right? Now, with a Republican majority, I don't think it matters that much, because who is going to be the

0: ones that would hold an administration accountable, you see all these resolutions they keep trying to pass. They keep failing. If for some reason you start to get poll numbers for people that are nervous in the midterms, you could see people start to peel off and get a resolution passed that is saying the president has gone too far. We need to wrap this up.
1: Yeah, and it's certainly not as popular as it once was to have this kind of ongoing conflict. Again, a lot of people thought when day one you had essentially the destruction of the top leaders in Iran, this could go very quickly. Now, in general, it really still has only gone, you know, a couple months here. We're not talking about a very long-term engagement, but there is hesitancy heading into midterms, as we've seen sort of the polls started to really show where things are going to be heading. So who knows? You may have some Republicans that also decide this is not worth it. The juice is not worth the squeeze. We're not going to. Maybe we'll hold the president's foot to the fire at this point. What do you think? 1-800-684-3110. We got a phone call coming in. Let's go to Dale in California. Dale, you're on the air. Let's give Dale a second here. Dale, you there? Put Dale on hold. Let's see if we can get back to him. I think he's just listening on the radio. The old school way, Will.
0: I hear that. Speaking of old school way, you've got a villain on your shirt today.
1: Oh, yeah, I got Darth Vader.
0: I do want to bring that out.
1: I got Darth Vader. It's May the 4th. And you know what? I have a few Star Wars shirts. This is a very 90s looking one of Darth Vader.
0: So you know he's the bad guy, right?
1: Yeah, maybe in your version of the story.
0: I think that's everyone's version.
1: I don't know.
0: You mean the Rebel Alliance are liberals? Is that what you're saying?
1: He's a strong leader, is what I'm told. You know, at the end of the day, he is the hero of the story.
0: Well, he does, yes. There is redemption.
1: Yeah.
0: Yeah.
1: People always say that. They're like, you know, he's the hero. I was like, yeah.
0: At the end of the day,
1: Tony Soprano loved his son too. Like, you know,
0: after a lot of genocide, actually. I mean, he was blowing up whole planets.
1: Yeah. And then he was like, you know what I don't want you to do is do something to my son. And I kind of could get that. But it is Star Wars Day. I'm excited. We have my kids dressed up, everyone dressed up. It is fun to celebrate something. But remember President Trump? He talked about the leader himself.
0: Yeah, that's right.
1: Let's take a listen to President Trump. This is a flashback bite to just a few months ago.
0: It was October, yeah.
1: Yeah.
2: We have Darth Vader. You know Darth Vader, right? Darth Vader is a man who I think he's sitting right. Is that Darth? Stand up, please, Darth Vader. I mean, they call him Darth Vader, but he's actually a very nice person. Russell, vote.
1: Oh, see, I wish we didn't reveal. I like the idea of just... I love that he says Darth Vader, stand up. That is the most President Trump thing. Who was he talking about? It's the head of
0: Russell Vogt. He's the director of the Office of Management and Budget.
1: That's right.
0: For the administration. So.
1: Stand up. Darth Vader's here. Darth Vader. All right. We're having a little fun here. Phone lines are open at 1-800-684-3110. We got Dale back. Is he good to go? Dale, California, go ahead.
3: So I wanted to ask why we're having a ceasefire when there's tankers of Iranian oil going along the coastline of Iran and Pakistan, and they're dumping their oil into a refinery either in India or Pakistan, which allows them to get money, which will allow them to build more things. So during a ceasefire, they have money to build more things. They would have money to build a ballistic missile, and I find it hard to believe that they were so dumb that they didn't isolate refined uranium so they could have a nuclear bomb someplace really secretive that no one knows about. So I'm just concerned about that. And when you let your guard down a little bit, then things really happen bad. So,
0: well, Dale, I think to that point, according to the administration, that is not happening. That the Iranian ships are not getting through. They're not going through the coastline. They're not getting to secret places to offload their oil. As a matter of fact, some of the reporting is that they're actually about to be in a bit of a bind because their refineries are about to hit capacity of all the storage that they can have. And then they're going to have to stop production, which causes a whole host of issues when they want to restart that production. So there has been a lot of propaganda out there. One, you saw even, I think it was Senator Murphy that said something to the effect of like, awesome, when that report that 26 ships had gotten through and people called him out for that. And he's like, what, I can't be sarcastic anymore? It's like, no, but also that story wasn't even true. It came out later that it was just Iranian propaganda. And I think that goes back to a lot of what we've talked about here. This entire conflict is how well the propaganda machine from Iran has permeated the entirety of American society.
1: Oh, yeah. I mean, I think it's... We're living in a very different time, everyone. I mean, I'm looking at comments on social media, Instagram, TikTok, everywhere that we are, you know, everywhere where the people are chatting. And it is very interesting to see. Now, somewhat, of course, you could say, that's bots. That's not real. I can see the ones that are real, though. You can feel the ones that are real. You can feel how society is reacting. And look, I think there is a reason to question something like a military conflict of this scale. I understand that. I have no problem with debating whether or not we need to be at war with Iran. I believe that originally when we were positioned this, we talked about regime change and all of that. That's where I was more leaning. And then it became a little muddier as time went on. However, that's not really what's happening. You are having, as Will said, Iranian-backed propaganda seep its way in to the mainstream media. You are having the conspiracy theories take over me. I was even watching CNN on the way in. I flipped through all the channels. CNN was saying how the conspiracy theories have taken over the right and the left, and how they're even sitting there going, we don't know what to do. And this was coming from CNN. And I kind of want to go, well, you're part of the problem. But you know what? It is what it is. Phone lines are open at 1-800-684-3110. 1-800-684-3110. Ann and Gene, stay on hold. We'll get to you. Rick Rennell's joining us in the next segment, and then we'll hop around and get some more calls from around the planet. 1-800-684-3110.
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1: Welcome back to Seculo. 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And as I teased, also, back half of the show, which some of you don't get on your local, if you're listening to terrestrial radio, you need to be finding us always on ACLJ.org, on YouTube, Rumble, however you get your podcasts. We're there live streaming each and every day, 12 to 1 p.m. Eastern time. And of course, archive later on. If you're listening to this, there's a second half that runs. And that show is going to be, that second half is going to be very interesting. Jeff Balaban is joining us, the head of ACLJ Jerusalem. He is back in Jerusalem. So we're going to discuss how things are looking actually from a standpoint in Israel right now. And then following that, we're going to have on a former Turner executive, currently the chief media officer for Real American Freestyle, Eric Bischoff, who you may know from his time in the WCW and the WWE, but is currently has a show that runs on Fox Nation. But we do want to talk about the passing of Ted Turner, because whether you probably agree or disagree with him on his politics, had a gigantic impact, and probably there's at least an argument to be made that we wouldn't be doing this show, this kind of content, if it wasn't for people like him. So we're going to discuss that a little bit later in the second half. That being said, you also have, speaking of media, you have President Barack Obama, former President Barack Obama, making the rounds, talking about the current conversations that are happening. He's, of course, promoting his big, giant Obama Center in is it in Chicago? Yes, it's in Chicago. That, you know, it's a pretty cool looking structure, very interesting. He's doing a lot. He's finally doing press. You don't see him out there all that much.
5: No.
1: Now he's doing that.
5: Michelle up, but not, yeah, but not him.
1: And he's out there talking about this, and he's started to really have that conversation of what a future relationship with Republicans look like, what the future looks like with conservative media and other, you know, it gets very political, as you'd expect.
5: Yes, I mean, he starts getting into the proper role of the Attorney General. Remember Eric Holder? I mean, his wingman.
1: Let's hear that. This is, again, this is Barack Obama just last night on Stephen Colbert. Again, Stephen Colbert's show wrapping up, by the way, any day now. I think it's the end of the month. But he's having some big guests on, one of them, former President Obama. Take a listen.
6: We're going to have to do some work to return to this basic norm, and we probably now have to codify it. The White House shouldn't be able to direct the Attorney General to go around prosecuting whoever the president wants to prosecute.
7: Right, because technically it's under the executive branch.
6: Technically,
7: the norm is that it's independent.
6: The idea is that the Attorney General is the people's lawyer. It's not the president's consigliere.
7: Right, even when it's Bobby Kennedy.
6: It's Bobby Kennedy. And so two of the core principles of a democracy. We can survive a lot. Bad policy, funky elections. There's a bunch of stuff that, you know, we can overcome. We can't overcome the politicization of the criminal justice system. The awesome power of the state. You can't have a situation in which whoever's in charge of the government starts using that to go after their political enemies.
5: We just did a 600-page report with the DOJ on how just under the Biden administration's 4 years, not as effective as the Obama administration's 8, but under just their 4 years, how they how they politicized the justice system to go after their political enemies. And it happened to be pro-lifers and religious people and people of faith, cases that we're still taking all the way to the U.S. Supreme Court as we speak. And so, again,
1: Eric Holder said he was the president's...
5: when you had Eric Holder as the Attorney General, this was a guy who, I mean, again, you couldn't have... It's not much closer than Bobby Kennedy being
1: AG. I do have to say, at least Colbert brought that up, saying, you know, it's the people's... You easily forget... John F. Kennedy put his brother.
5: Well, and it's still, position. I mean, it's not the people's attorney, but it's the people's attorney. Still, it's the executive branch, which is run by the president. The president chooses the attorney general. And again, the way they characterize it is you shouldn't be able to just, you know, criminally investigate whoever you want just because the president wants to. That's sure. Not right. But the president can certainly have input because the people elected the president. They didn't elect the attorney general. The Attorney General got confirmed by an elected Senate. So if the president thinks there was wrongdoing in any way, he could certainly recommend that the Attorney General have one of their massive investigations team at least take a look. And I don't think that's an abuse of the system. And by the way, when you have statements like this coming out of Eric Holder, remind people, way back, this is 13 years ago, he had no problem making a statement like this.
1: Yeah, he said, "I'm still the president's wingman." Do we have sound? I don't know if we have sound of that. Do we have that? It's a bite? I don't know if it's a bite. We do? Okay,
5: we can pull it up.
1: Okay, yeah, let me know when we have that. But again, saying those, you know, famous words, so to reframe it as if historically these roles have not been what President Trump, or like President Trump has remade these roles, is kind of factually inaccurate.
5: Yeah,
1: you know?
5: I think that it's just President Trump talks about it more open. Yeah. So like, whereas Barack Obama is not going to be the one. We always said this during the IRS investigation of the Tea Party groups. We always said Barack Obama is not going to go up there and say, "I ordered this." And you're never going to get an email saying from Barack Obama. Now you get email from other officials saying, "Let's do this for him. Let's do this so we can get jobs inside the administration." We saw that from Lois Lerner. We can get politically appointed jobs. We get better positions. We'll work with the FBI, work with the DOJ, because they will like that we are doing this. But you're never going to get, you know, him on the record saying, "Go and do this." The difference is President Trump hides nothing behind closed doors. So he literally tells the American people exactly what he's thinking of doing. And so instead of hiding
1: it... Maybe sometimes to his detriment.
5: Maybe, because the truth is, as we proved in that 600-page report on the Biden administration, they politicized the DOJ. We know that the Obama Department, DOJ, was heavily politicized. And again, they were kind of the start of that coming back where we had a gap period where, honestly, yes, there's always been the impeachment, this talk, that talk, but where, again, certainly you would have DOJs with different priorities based off who was in charge that you could agree with and disagree with, but they really hypercharged the politics behind their DOJ, and the fact that he wasn't just saying it at a press conference makes no difference.
1: Yeah.
5: And it doesn't mean it's necessarily illegal. You can disagree with it, say it's wrong, but you see how they're trying to codify what they mean there is
1: they want that word, that's a very specific word.
5: They want Congress to pass a law that the president signs to restrict presidential power when it comes to the Department of Justice. What president would not veto that? And by the way, what Congress does Barack Obama honestly see in the future is going to agree to do that?
1: Yeah. Hey, phone lines are open for you, and we're going to take your calls actually in the next segment. We usually hold off, take calls towards the end, but we got a packed second half of the show. So if you aren't joining us online or you're not joining us in a way that gets the full broadcast, but like SiriusXM does, Salem News Channel, YouTube, Rumble, however you get your podcast, that's the full hour. Some of your more traditional terrestrial radio stations, they may not carry the full hour. They may split it up. You can always join us live 12 to 1 p.m. Eastern time on all those different platforms. And of course, you can find us archived however you get your podcasts. We are there. The second half is going to be packed, but we got three lines open right now. 1-800-684-3110. It's going to be a really interesting back half of the show. We're going to move a little bit more to the conversation back to Iran in the next segment because we have three calls lined up. All are about that. We'll try to take as many as we can. A couple of them are ACLJ champions. ACLJ champions are people that give on a monthly reoccurring basis. So I really appreciate ACLJ champions, and they get bumped to the front. So there's two. So they'll go first. Liz, you'll be up first. Then we'll move to Mike. And then Tony, you'll be after that. So stay on hold if you're on hold. We will do our best to get to as many of you as possible in the next segment. Then after that, we're going to talk about ACLJ Jerusalem. As the head of ACLJ Jerusalem, Jeff Balaban, will be joining us live from Israel. And then we're going to discuss the impact and the legacy of Ted Turner, who just passed away. Of course, a lot of you may have disagreed with a lot of his political statements, but there is no doubt that a lot of what we get to do here today, and a lot of in really 24-hour news or any of this kind of thing, none of that existed before Ted Turner really changed the game. So we're going to be joined by Eric Bischoff, former Turner executive, head of WCW, was an executive of the WWE Hall of Fame, or is he a WWE Hall of Famer, and now is the head of Real American Freestyle on Fox Nation. We're going to talk all about that in this coming half hour. Join us at ACLJ.org. We'll be right back.
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9: Keeping you informed and engaged. 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This is Seculo. And now your host, Logan Seculo.
1: Welcome to the second half hour, Seculo. This is Logan Seculo, Jordan Seculo in studio as well. We are going to be joined a little bit later by Jeff Balaban, ACLJ Jerusalem, and head of Real American Freestyle, a great broadcast wrestling show that is on. It's real wrestling, not professional wrestling, but done with some of the best UFC fighters, and it's really worth a watch. It is on Fox Nation. Eric has been a longtime friend, but before that, he was an executive at Turner with Ted Turner, so we're going to talk about that and, of course, the passing of Ted Turner, what that means, because like the impact of his legacy will be 24-hour cable news. I mean, that will be something that no one will ever escape, the endless news cycle and how that evolves. And you can probably start with an origin story that leads with Ted Turner. There are a bunch of calls right now. So many of you are calling in, most about Iran and the situation that has unfolded with what looks to be, once again, possibly an end of the road for the war in Iran, according to Marco Rubio, President Trump. But what does that really mean? We've been discussing that. Let's go ahead and take some phone calls. ACLJ champions are on hold. They get to go first. So Liz is calling line one in Florida. Thanks, Liz. You're on the air.
5: Hey, Liz.
10: Hi. I don't think we can use gas prices to determine when the conflict is over because I don't trust the gas companies to lower the prices just because the war is over.
5: Well, I mean, so in your mind, what is the kind of point where the war is over where you feel like the U.S. has gotten done what it needs to get done? Is it the nuclear enrichment out of Iran? Is it because right now on the list is not a political leadership change. So for you, Liz, what would be finishing the job be?
10: I think when we start pulling our carrier groups back out, okay, which I don't think Trump will do until the nuclear enrichment stuff is solved. Yeah. So when we start pulling our carrier groups out, then we could say it's over.
5: Yeah, I mean, I think that's been building up for over a year. So I think that's looking at a very long-term strategy. And I think that's almost like saying kind of resetting to last summer, where we launched the attacks and they were very
1: strategic. Yeah.
5: But, then we have been over time since those attacks been building up and getting those ships in place. So that's a longer term move. I do think these gas companies do not want gas prices so high that you don't drive and of course decide not to fly.
1: Yeah.
5: So they have an interest in getting it down to a level where the consumer feels comfortable enough, if it's spending a little more.
1: Yeah.
5: But when you're talking about double in some places, that's when it's hurting them too.
1: I want to quickly get to Mike, who's also an ACLJ champion. We'll do our best to get some of those later on. May not be able to. Stay on hold, though. Mike, line three, you're on the air.
11: Yeah, I'm very disappointed that we're not finishing the job. We have an avowed enemy that wants to destroy Israel, wants to destroy us. And, it's a fastest growing Christian country in the world is Iran. They're going to keep killing the people.
1: Yeah, I think there is frustration for a lot of us who thought regime change meant freedom for the Iranian people.
5: What we didn't see was the people. To have successful regime change, I think the U.S. has learned this. We can't force that on you. So we can make it easier. We can take out leadership. We can take out their weapons of war. But you still have to put your life on the line if you want to change governments in most countries in the world. Like, it's not going to be bloodless. For the most part, that's pretty rare. It doesn't happen in our history. And then you kind of have to fight over it again a few times. So that takes the people. We can put the pieces in place, and then the people have got to make the decision to make that move. Right now, that doesn't seem to be on the table. I think, listen, in Iran, without nuclear enrichment capability, is a very different threat than in Iran that is trying to get a deliverable nuclear weapon that could hit at least Europe and eventually the United States.
1: When you're talking about Iran, of course, who else is leading this charge has been Israel. And we have our offices in Israel, the ACLJ Jerusalem. And when we get back, we're going to be joined by Jeff Balaban live from Jerusalem. First time back in Jerusalem in a little bit of time. So we're going to get some on-the-ground coverage of what it's like, how it's going there. And, of course, it directly involves the safety and security of Israel and their whole economy as well to have this war happen. So we're going to discuss that. And then later on, we'll be joined by Eric Bischoff, so you don't want to miss that. If you are on hold, we'll do our best to get your calls. No guarantees. We'll try our best, though. And we'll be right back on Seculo.
12: This is Hugh Hewitt for townhall.com. Since the battle with Iran began on February 28th, there have been so many reports of, quote, deals with the rump regime atop the ruins of Iran's Islamic Revolutionary Guard Corps, it seems almost silly to respond to another one. But I trust Israeli journalist Amit Segal. On Wednesday, Segal summed up the supposed framework. The most salient part is said to include, and I quote, "Negotiations are still underway on the duration of the Iranian enrichment freeze. Three sources said the freeze would last at least 12 years. One source estimated the final outcome would be 15 years, end of quote. That, in and of itself, makes this a terrible proposed deal, one that would draw fierce criticism from the GOP's Iran hawks, who want President Trump to finish the job, no enrichment of uranium, period, and finish the job in dramatic fashion. President Trump doesn't surrender leverage. He's got it. We have to hope he uses every ounce of it.
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1: Welcome back to Seculo. Again, we may take some calls and comments, but we've got a packed second half of this show. We're now going to be jumping over to ACLJ Jerusalem head Jeff Balaban. And Jeff, you've returned. You're back in Jerusalem, so let's discuss that. Of course, we discussed the first half of this show a lot about what's happening in the war in Iran. I'm sure that is still having a major impact what's going on in Israel, but let's just start there. Let's just start with kind of getting us the lay of the land. How's the tone? How are things going?
15: Sure. So just to paint a little color, see what it's like here. On the way at the airport in New York and then on flight, including in the hour before we landed, there were all kinds of rumors, because now that you have internet and flights, you can pay attention to what's going on, that the airport in Tel Aviv was going to be closed down because of dangerous potential ratcheting up again from Iran. So even in the last couple of hours, there were some concerns that the flights would be turned around and sent someplace else. And then the question is, where do you go? Because Iran strikes a lot of places in the region, so maybe Europe. But, you know, we landed, it was fine. And in terms of the overall picture of what's happening, I'd say that the one interesting discussion that I've had since I've been here about what's happening now, this breather, this holdoff, whatever it is that, you know, there's tremendous, Israel has tremendous intelligence on the people in Iran and has for many years, because they are a proximate existential threat. And so the targeting of the leadership has been such that the ones who are left behind are the ones that Israel at least hopes. I mean, obviously, the greater hope would have been for there to be a regime change. But in the meantime, at least hopes that these are not, as Mark Ruby would say, is insane in the brain, perhaps, and that you can have some dealings with them, at least in the short term, to figure out some kind of a way forward. Not that there's a huge belief that it's a long-term strategy, but at least for now, that's the hope, that they left a cadre of people specifically that can be dealt with to try and work things out right now.
5: Yeah, I mean, Jeff, we still don't exactly know who those individuals are. It hasn't been clear. I think the president's talked about that. You know, he's not going to keep sitting over J.D. Vance and Marco Rubio and 19-hour flights to Pakistan to sit down with people who don't have the ability to agree to anything or even these interim deals. I mean, I think, again, to get to this 14-point plan and kind of 30-day ceasefire, opening of the strait, lifting of some temporary relief of sanctions, is this full removal of Iran's uranium stockpile. I mean, if you were going to look at the biggest a possible potential victory out of this, if Iran feels like they have to agree to this, that is a big win for not just the United States, but for Israel and the region, because it would imagine that even Iran's hardliners, who may be still in charge there with the IRGC, realize that they cannot withstand a continued U.S. action. I mean, to me, that's the kind of sticking point I'm most interested in, to seeing whether they agree on this.
15: Look, you know, Jordan, you're making some very interesting points. And what's also arisen, and it's important to look back over the last couple of months, what's arisen has been extraordinary in that, for the first time, and this is entirely thanks to Donald Trump's presidency in the first instance, that you know, the UAE being attacked by, you know, a Muslim Arab country being attacked by a Muslim Persian country, calls in Israel, and Israel sends over troops and technology and weapons to help them fight. This is extraordinary. We're not just talking about peaceful war, trade. We're talking about actual real-time war defenses among countries that, until Donald Trump came around, wouldn't even talk to each other, or they wouldn't talk to Israel. And now they're relying on Israel to help them. So the truth is, there is still tremendous room for hope here. Iran still is the sort of the destroyer of the region. And I personally believe that we do need to see some kind of regime change for this to be safe. But nobody can make that happen. It has to be the Iranian people. All that can happen is that the allies of the Iranian people can set up the circumstances as well as possible. Yeah, as far as getting, yeah, but doing everything else.
5: these new allies. I mean, I think that's important. As you said, Jeff, it's one thing to do business with each other. That was the Abraham Accords. It is another step to when you start working with each other on military defenses, sharing technology, sharing Iron Dome technology, and because it unifies your countries that much more when you are standing side by side fighting an enemy. So one thing that's come out of this certainly is that you have a much stronger allegiance of allies, that it's not the U.S. just having to cobble together because we have the allegiances independently with those Gulf states. With Israel on its own now being able to work so directly, that Iran and it right surrounding Iran, certainly now, you've got a region of allies who working together and coming together have the resources to really be a check on Iran. I mean, they may not individually be even close to the size of Iran, but when you put their economies and where their militaries are technologically, certainly they can be a huge, not just buffer anymore, but a real threat to Iran.
15: Well, that's right. And people don't necessarily, people are looking at the negatives that, of course, happen in any war. But the positives are just as we've described right now. And, you know, there's a term that came into power in the first Trump administration, also called Pax Silica. And the idea that in the, you know, they called Pax America, so the post-World War II generation where America was the world's cop. Well, you know, there are other forces that are competing. And in the new world where we're not paying, we don't, America doesn't want to be the police for the whole world. The idea that there could be other countries that because of new technologies are able from a distance to really take control and keep things safer and more secure for our American interests globally, that's happening. And Israel seems to be at the core of that. And this is one expression of that.
1: One of the things, Jeff, also that keeps coming up, and if you're in sort of the zeitgeist on social media and seeing it, is also what's currently going on or not going on with the war in Gaza. And you know, it's kind of become a afterthought for a lot of people, but then there's still a lot of conversation of what that actually looks like right now. Of course, in terms of ceasefires, we know that is somewhat still standing, that exists, but we also know that that's not a conflict that is completely resolved by any means, but let's give a little bit of some color on that as well, of how that feels, because that's obviously even a little closer to home locally.
15: Sure. Well, yeah, that's a great point, Logan. And it's not just Gaza. I mean, it's Lebanon and it's Syria, right? Yeah. Syria is still waiting to be sorted out, right? That's a northern border. Lebanon, northern border, that is still waiting to be sorted out. And there's still troops, you know, Israeli troops there because, you know, they're finding massive tunnel systems, massive weapons problems. You know, again, these countries have been for decades have been run by, or these territories, countries have been run by Iran through proxies who all had one goal, the total eradication of the state of Israel. Those wars are still going on. But thanks. And again, this is sort of what Trump has been saying. The really epic, the work that was done by Israel first on its own, then together with America, really has set back their causes. But we're far from out of the woods. These are generational problems that have been building for just decades and decades and decades. And it's going to take a long time for there to actually find some kind of safety and security.
1: And we have to now start discussing again, sort of getting Israel back on the good PR train, because they have taken a lot of hits here in the United States and seem to continue to. It feels like, look, and we can see worldwide. And how it has obviously spread to not just Israel or Israelis. You now have just the Jewish community in general. You see what happens in Golders Green in the UK just a few days ago.
5: Yeah.
1: These attacks keep happening and somehow, again, rationalized, normalized. And you could discuss, I've always said, we could discuss whether you think that the actions of Israel have gone on too long, what it could be, the political side of Israel. That's totally different than the conversation of what's happening right now, which is now just feels like excused violence just due to an ethnic connection.
15: Yeah. Listen, I don't know if you saw what happened in New York. These events happen all the time. People, Jews in America, especially in religious Jewish communities, like to have retirement homes or a place to be in Israel, maybe for their kids or whatever, for their lives. And so they real estate comes to shows in synagogues, and people come, or Jewish community centers. Anyway, there was a huge, massively violent attack against one of those in New York. Now, you know, Mamdani didn't help at all. By the way, before I left, I was speaking to a New York police officer who was complaining to me, you know, just terribly how unsupported they feel in general by Mamdani. And so it became a free-for-all. And it is pure anti-Semitic hate and violence against the idea that a Jew shouldn't be allowed to buy a home in Jerusalem. Why shouldn't the Jew be allowed to buy a home anywhere? Would we ever say that any other religion or race or ethnic group, it should be illegal for you to own a home someplace, let alone a Jew in Jerusalem? And yet, it's every excuse to just attack Jews. And I don't know how we roll that back, because as we keep on talking about here, it's not just one side anymore. It's really seeping up around the fringes all over.
1: I saw Mamdani's statement. Of course, he called it out, did say that it was an anti-Semitic attack. There was no place for it. And I saw two different responses. Of course, one of them was not, of course, agreeing with him, condemning it. The answers were either, how dare he now kowtow to the, you know, the crowd calling for anti-Semitism, saying this anti-Semitism, or the other one was saying he didn't write this. This was AI generated. So, you know, it was either his apology was fake or his apology was offensive. Or not apology, but his response saying that it was even anti-Semitic. So his own people, even when he knows as the mayor of New York, he's going to come out and make some sort of statement. And that statement may be, like you said, not far enough. It doesn't matter, because the people on social media are going to say either, how dare you condemn Jewish hatred? Or the other one is, you clearly didn't write this. This was AI. He never wrote it. We only got a couple seconds here. Jeff.
15: Everyone gets he's on the wrong side of this. No one takes him seriously when he says he supports Jews.
1: Absolutely. Look, thanks, Jeff, for calling in. We appreciate it. Look, it's always great to hear from Jeff, the ACLJ Jerusalem, getting back going. So we'll have Jeff on, I'm sure, next week to discuss even further what he's up to. Hey, we get back in the next segment. We are joined by Eric Bischoff, a former Turner executive. Of course, talking about the passing of Ted Turner and the impact that he had on what all of us do each and every day here in news media, as well as Real American Freestyle, great new show that's available, Group Sports League, that is on Fox Nation. We're going to discuss that coming up. Stay tuned. It's going to be a great segment. We'll be right back with more on Seculo.
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1: This is a really interesting segment. Look, we all saw this morning the breaking news, the passing of Ted Turner. President Trump just put out one of the greats of all time. And I think that is something that we could all agree on, is at least, you may not have agreed with everything Ted Turner stood for politically, whatever it may be, but there is a very good chance we wouldn't be doing what we're doing today if it wasn't for some of his vision in the early days of CNN, of course, the early days of media in general. We're joined by Eric Bischoff, who's obviously a former Turner executive with WCW, of course, later on WWE Hall of Famer, and now Chief Media Officer at Real America Freestyle, which is on Fox Nation RAF, which is just an absolute blast. We're going to get to that. But Eric, I wanted to start just with you, just to check in. Of course, this is a sad day for a lot of people in America, but really the impact, and you had the luck, if you will, or the ordination to be able to work directly with a very eccentric, interesting figure who really shaped the modern landscape of media.
20: I mean, he really did. When you think about it, the change that Ted Turner brought to the media landscape, and he did it in such a outrageous way, and of course, came across the name Captain Outrageous as a result, but that and many other things. But, you know, he saw things so far into the future, beyond what most visionaries and entrepreneurs would see. You know, the idea of a 24-hour global news platform at the time was absurd, and people thought he was out of his mind. You know, the superstation strategy. Just so many things. You know, when Ted Turner went out and bought the MGM Film Library, everybody, all the business experts and financial experts in the country, you know, thought he had lost his mind and was going to go, you know, bankrupt as a result. And it turns out Ted knew early on what others learned is it's one thing to be a great distribution of content. It's another thing to create, own, and distribute your content. Ted was really a leader in that regard. And he was an entrepreneur's entrepreneur, man. It's just so fascinating to even have a glimpse into what working with Ted Turner was like.
1: Yeah, and hearing those stories from you, Eric, is always so fascinating, and it gave you a different light. And there was a great documentary they put out on him a few years ago. But Jordan and I grew up, you know, in Atlanta, and really he changed the city and the state.
5: Eric brought up like the superstation, so like TBS, the Atlanta Braves becoming America's team. I mean, which again was a strategic move to put the Atlanta Braves on, kind of like how you'd see the Chicago Cubs with WGN, and kind of rival that. But at the same time, for me, someone who grew up and said, you know, I want to go right into politics, if you hadn't had CNN, you know, and you weren't necessarily going to be making it to the 10 o'clock news at night every night, or had just local news.
1: Yeah.
5: Like I finally had a place to go as a kid. I could like see what was going on in the world. And of course, one of those first things was the Gulf War. Was 24-hour coverage of the Gulf War in real time, not getting reports 24 hours later, but, you know, journalists who were on the ground and people always saying, you know, what the next move. I was just at a film festival last week for Turner Classic Movies because my father-in-law was a child actor in one of the movies that they play all the time, because Turner Classic Movies now is owned by Warner Brothers, interestingly, but Turner has bought all of those catalogs though, and it still goes under that name. I was just thinking about it as we were sitting here. There I am with, you know, on the red carpet for the Chinese theater, and we are under the Turner name, and it's still a network, and it was its fans who had paid, I think, $4,000 to $5,000 to attend this 3-day festival for movies that were being made from the 1950s all up until, you know, like Father of the Bride, those kind of movies that run uninterrupted still on network, but also are streaming.
1: Yeah.
5: So you've got, I just think, again, buying those catalogs, things that we now see happening all the time.
1: True visionary in all of that.
5: But news, the news for all of us, none of us would exist in these realms without CNN first starting and really just, you know, going 24 hours, putting people all around the world and making that investment, which was very expensive.
1: And for Eric, like for even what you do in the world of podcasts, and we're going to get into RAF here in just a second. I mean, that you can find sort of the nucleus there that it all kind of started, you know, early on with what became 24-hour news and all of us getting used to hearing people talk as entertainment.
20: Yeah, and I'm with you guys. You know, the first Gulf War was really it was the first time you could immerse yourself on something that was so significant that had global implications. But you could, I mean, I think I must have watched CNN 20 hours a day when that was going down. Wow. I could not get myself away from it, and that's the first time that our culture was really ever exposed to that. And look where we are now. You know, news is such an important, it's a commodity. Before it was a public service, now it is a commodity. And I think a lot of that has to do with Ted Turner.
1: I wanted to give you enough time also, because one of the great things that you have come out with here in the last year is, you're wearing the shirt, Real American Freestyle, RAF. We've been watching it at home. My son's a big mixed martial arts fan. Of course, we all grew up big professional wrestling fans. And this is sort of a combination of the reality of sports with some of the pageantry of professional wrestling. And it is a lot of fun. It's on Fox Nation. And there's a big event coming up, I know, at the end of May. But even for people who maybe, our audience maybe doesn't know about RAF, you know, we got a couple minutes here. I think we need to be pitching this.
20: Yeah, no, I mean, Real American Freestyle, it was really Hulk Hogan, Chad Bronstein, Izzy Martinez came to me and said, hey, we've got this vision. We want to take, you know, freestyle wrestling at the Olympic level, you know, world-class level. Lead athletes, and we want to create a professional league because it didn't exist. Nobody had been able to figure it out, and they tagged me in because I think they believed that I could bring the entertainment to the sport. Everybody knew what, you know, freestyle wrestling was. It comes around once every 4 years in the Olympics and okay, great, or the NCAAs. But we wanted to bring it into the mainstream and make it entertaining. We've been blessed. There's no other way to say it than that. The amount of growth and success we've experienced in literally 8 months now of producing these events is beyond my comprehension.
1: You are seeing a huge, we've got a couple minutes here, huge social media presence. You are seeing people talking about this more than I ever expected, Eric. And it's really great to see. It's really great to see this again. It's on Fox Nation. So if you're a Fox Nation member, you get to watch these shows, and it's going to be expanding. And there's an event coming up May 30th, and it's coming to Texas. And like I said, These are names from the UFC. This is names from the Olympics. You got Gable Stevenson. You've got all these people that are coming on board. So if you're a UFC fan or an MMA fan, you're going to find a home here. But also, if you're one of those families that maybe you're like, this is maybe, you know, UFC is not quite accessible for me and my family to sit down and watch yet. What I like about RAF is that it's still incredibly entertaining. Of course, it's all there, but it's not quite to that level of, I guess you'd say, hardcore violence that comes from it in language and things.
20: We like to refer to ourselves as family-friendly combat sports, and I know that sounds a little bit, you know, like it doesn't really fit well together, but it does. Because if you look at MMA, the greatest athletes in MMA right now, Usman Chimaev, as a matter of fact, just signed with Real American Freestyle, and has got a big weekend coming up with Strickland. So if you look at the very best MMA fighters, they all have wrestling backgrounds. That's their foundation. So we've got that kind of sweet spot between, you know, MMA and the very foundation of MMA, freestyle wrestling. And we just believe that we could make it entertaining, and we have. And it's that saying, man, if you build it, they'll come. And they're coming in droves. And it's such a great opportunity. It's really amazing.
1: It's a blast. And look, Eric's been a longtime friend. So, you know, when you're watching RAF also, you are enjoying great people that are behind this. So I couldn't be more excited to support what you guys are doing here. And again, thank you for coming on. I know that it's somewhat of a heavy day for all of us and for you specifically. But again, we are happy to have that discussion with you today. And again, if you ever need to come, and look, we're going to come out to an RAF event. I'm making it out there. We're going to make the trip. And hopefully you make one to Nashville. We'll be there mat side, I guess, if you will. But thank you so much, Eric, for joining us today. I really appreciate it. And with that, that's going to do it for today's show. We took you all around the world. I hope you enjoyed it. See you tomorrow.
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22: News this hour from Town Hall. I'm Keith Peters in Washington. A setback for Democrats in Virginia.
23: The Virginia Supreme Court has struck down a Democratic congressional redistricting plan that had won voter approval. The court's 4-3 decision marked a major setback for Democrats in a nationwide redistricting battle with Republicans ahead of the midterm elections. The plan, approved in April by voters, could have helped Democrats win up to 4 additional U.S. House seats. But the court said state lawmakers violated procedural requirements when referring the plan to the ballot. A recent U.S. Supreme Court ruling that weakened the Voting Rights Act has been used by Republicans in several southern states to try to eliminate congressional districts held by Black Democratic lawmakers. I'm Haya Panjwani.
22: President Trump says U.S. forces again showed their superiority Thursday, responding to Iranian fast boat attacks in the Strait of Hormuz.
24: You probably heard we took our 3 destroyers and we rammed them through some pretty big stuff today, and destroyers weren't hurt in any way. The people weren't hurt, but they were firing at us, and we were firing back at them.
22: The president also told reporters in Washington that the ceasefire was holding despite the violence. Secretary of State Marco Rubio says European allies must move beyond rhetoric and take concrete action against Iran.
25: The fundamental question every country, not Italy, every country needs to ask themselves is, are you going to normalize a country claiming to control an international waterway? Because if you normalize that, you set a precedent that's going to get repeated in a dozen other places. And if the answer is no, we don't want to normalize it, then you better have something more than just strongly worded statements to back it up.
22: On Wall Street, the Dow up by 12 points today. The NASDAQ Composite Index rose by 440, with the S&P 500 advancing by 61 points. Oil still around $95 a barrel. 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
26: Stocks rose to more records on Wall Street following the latest sign that the job market is holding up better than expected. The S&P 500 rose 0.8% Friday. Employers added more jobs than expected last month, even though the war with Iran is raising costs for energy across the board for households and businesses. The Dow edged up 12 points. That's less than 0.1%. The NASDAQ composite rallied 1.7%. Monster Beverage and Akamai Technologies rose after reporting solid quarterly results. Crude oil prices climbed as the outlook for an end to the war remains cloudy. Seth Sitel, New York.
22: Shipping companies are being whipsawed by uncertainty over how and when the Strait of Hormuz might reopen, more than 2 months into the Iran war. News and analysis at townhall.com. From Washington, I'm Keith Peters reporting.

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3: Morning, Lori, and evening, Grace, America. Good Friday to you. I hope you have a wonderful weekend ahead. I do. Mother's Day weekend, and we like to celebrate that. And I begin this Friday broadcast with John Ellis, editor-in-chief, founder of News Items. And he always gives you the 10 to 15 items you need to know every morning at 6 a.m. It's what I begin my day with, my news day. And at the end of every week, we kind of look back at the week and see what's important. John, welcome. You picked for me first the situation in Russia. Only minutes ago, President Trump announced a three-day ceasefire between Russia and Ukraine that will extend over Victory Day. That makes Mother's Day a lot less likely to be lethal for both sides. But generally speaking, 3 days is not a solution, and Russia is starting to wear down. Tell us about it.
4: Well, a big day in Russia is World War II Victory Day, when the exact date is May 9. And ordinarily, we've all seen the pictures of, you know, the rockets and the missiles and the tanks and all of the military hardware and, you know, hundreds or thousands of troops in lockstep marching before the reviewing stand. That has been, that was completely scaled back to a minimal parade in front of the Kremlin because the Russian government couldn't promise the citizens and its people and its government that Ukrainian drones wouldn't come and kill everybody. So, you know, when you have a government that is incapable of or doesn't think that it's fully capable of preventing drone attacks on its most important parade, if you will, then you have a government that's in trouble. And that's been a major theme of the press coverage this week, is that, you know, Putin is paranoid, he's hunkered down in his bunker, he doesn't trust anybody, and a lot of people that have been very supportive of him on the military side and the security side are now talking darkly about a coup or worse. So it's a dramatically, when you think about where we were, you know, 4.5 years ago to where we are now, it's just a remarkable change of circumstances.
3: You know, John, you and I are both old enough to remember that when the Soviet Union invaded Afghanistan in the late 70s, it took a decade for far fewer casualties to force the regime to change and to withdraw from Afghanistan and to give up. Do you think the everything happens faster thesis applies to Russia now as opposed to back then, that maybe they've reached their limit in half as much time?
4: I think so. I mean, first of all, the casualties are, you know, over a million, right? The economy, despite the surge in oil prices because of U.S. sanctions and other things, the economy is in dreadful shape. And the mood, you know, 4.5 years of this war has ground people down. Support for the regime is, you know, falling, some think precipitously. And, you know, can it fall faster? Yes, absolutely.
3: Now, yesterday, I want to switch the topic to AI. Yesterday, I was downtown at the D.C. Convention Center where Eric Schmidt's annual big expo on AI was held. And I led a conversation between former Speaker McCarthy, former Chairman of the Banking Committee, McHenry, and I began by pointing to one of the stories you called out, or the New York Times called out. Anthropic experienced extraordinary growth. They went from 10x growth to 80x growth in the first quarter, and their revenue run rate went from $9 billion last year to an expected $30 billion this year. Exponential growth is great when it comes to, like, railroads in the 1850s, not so great when it comes to the Luftwaffe in the 30s. What is this?
4: Well, it's a remarkable, obviously, it's probably the most important technological development, certainly in the last century. They're building on the success of the prior model, seemingly every 3 months. And as AI gets more sophisticated, more capable, it becomes more problematic because it

0: can be used for many good things, and it can be used for many bad things. And there's tremendous concern that the many bad things may become reality.
1: Do you expect anything out of the China-U.S. Xi Trump summit that is actually concrete when it comes to AI?
0: I certainly hope so. I'm not sure. I think for President Trump, it's actually it offers the opportunity to begin what would be a major achievement. If the U.S. and the Chinese can reach an agreement on, let's call it, governance of AI, that would be of enormous help to the world, since AI, since the U.S. and China are the two leaders in AI. It, you know, the cat is sort of out of the bag on AI, so it's a very difficult thing to get it back in the bag. But if any two nations can do it, the Chinese and the U.S. are the only two. And I think that the Chinese understand the AI threat every bit as much as we do. And so I think there's possibility there for something constructive to come out of it. And for President Trump, it would be the single most important thing he did during either of his two terms. It would be an enormous benefit to all of us. So I think it's an opportunity. Whether they seize it, I don't know.
1: News Items covers AI better than anyone else, so I get most of my AI information from News Items. But I haven't seen a structure that makes sense, because there's always going to be someone who's going to sneak out the latest chip and the latest mythos iteration of Claude. There's always going to be a leak, right? That's part of the problem with AI. It's virus-like. It's sort of the worst nightmare movie.
0: Yeah, no, you need enormous surveillance capabilities, if you will, and eventually I think you have to have a sort of central switching station for all compute, so that anything that you do in AI goes through one toll booth, if you will. But the only two nations that can, you know, do this to try and put a cap on what is a very, very dangerous technology is China and Russia. And, you know, and I think Xi understands that. I think Trump understands that. And it's a good thing if the two countries can come together and try to, you know, build the toll booth and get the cat back in the bag. If we don't get the cat back in the bag, then a bad actor with access to these enormously powerful technologies can, you know, wreak havoc on the world.
1: Slip of the tongue there. You said China, Russia. I think you meant China, U.S.
0: China, U.S. Excuse me. Sorry.
1: Now, the gerrymandering wars is also on your list. And it came in before the Virginia Supreme Court handed down their 4-3 decision, striking down as unconstitutional. And it really was. I mean, they ran through all their self-erected barriers to gerrymandering in order to put the 10-1 map in place. But that doesn't stop Tennessee, Louisiana, Missouri, Ohio has already done it, California's already done it, Texas already done it, Utah's already done it. When it's all said and done, I just think it's a battle that will never end. John, what do you think?
0: I agree. I mean, I think the gerrymander wars are almost antithetical to you know, our political system. We're looking at a situation where in 2028 or whatever, 2030, the state of California thoroughly blew total control of both houses of the legislature, and they'll have the governorship, can create a situation where every single district is a Democratic district. And the largest collection of Republican voters in the country is in California. So you're essentially, they would be essentially disenfranchising, you know, millions and millions and millions of Republican voters. If we take this all the way to its logical conclusion, we'll have no competitive seats, number one. And number two, we will polarize the country even more than it is now. So I think the gerrymander wars are really, really scary and unhelpful.
1: Anthony Kennedy spent a lot of his time on the bench trying to come up with an alternative to what we've got, and he couldn't. And the court just finally said the states have got to decide what to do. I think they're going to decide to go with their partisan majority. We shall see. Let's finish on an up note. We've got a minute. Coffee is still good for us. This is the good news. Coffee is still good for us.
0: Yeah, so, of course, the anti-coffee lobby, one of the most evil groups of people in the world, have been spreading misinformation and lies about coffee. But science will out, and it turns out that coffee is, in fact, good for you, and particularly for gut health. So we here at News Items urge everybody to have an extra cup of coffee.
1: At least 3 cups a morning. John Ellis, always good to see you. Follow him on X at Ellis Items. Subscribe to News Items if you want to be up to date on everything by just Googling News Items and John Ellis. It will take you there. Well worth the money. It is well worth the price of 20 subscriptions because it condenses everything into one. John, thank you. Have a great weekend. Don't go anywhere, America. Our friend Eli Lake is next on The Hugh Hewitt Show.
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1: Welcome back, America. I'm Hugh Hewitt. Each week at this time, Eli Lake of the Free Press, the host of Breaking History Podcast, joins me from his attic. But he can't get to his attic because he's stuck in traffic. So I'm going to talk to him anyway because the new Breaking History is so interesting about artists who hold evil views, but their art is good. And that would include Voltaire and Plato and the children's book author Dahl. We'll talk about that in a second. And Founding Fathers and enslaved people. You can't get worse than that. Jefferson. We'll talk about that in a moment. But Eli, though you're stuck in traffic, you're up to speed on the news. What do you think is going on with Iran and the 14-point deal? The president told me on Monday, right on the show, there were four red lines. Then we sent them 14 points. I don't understand.
12: By the way, that was a superb interview, and it was very helpful to me in terms of getting a sense of where the president was. And because of that interview, Hugh, I want to credit you. I did not freak out later in the week when you were concerned about taking a bad deal.
1: I did. I don't want to go backwards. I liked where he was.
12: Yeah, exactly. And I thought even though he didn't exactly commit, I felt like he was in this place where he was holding really firm on the basics of the nuclear side of it, which was important. I understand what his point was, that you can't just say they can't have any missiles, but he seemed to, I think, indicate that he was not going to take a bad deal. And I was less alarmed than you and John Podoretz, although I was listening to that conversation later, I got more alarmed, if you know what I mean.
1: I do, and Mark Thiessen got more alarmed. All the Iran hawks got more alarmed because we don't believe in negotiating with these people. They don't negotiate in good faith.
12: Yeah, so let me zoom out, because my take on this is that I think that the president, for good reason, doesn't want to commit ground troops, doesn't want to get caught in a quagmire, doesn't want to repeat the mistakes of Iraq, doesn't want a nation build, doesn't want to keep the peace after the regime falls. But I think he also has to understand that the only way out of this is for the regime to topple. That doesn't mean that he has to then commit the ground troops and do all the things he doesn't want to do. But I think it's very important at this point to say there's a difference between saying that we support the Iranian people and we should support people who are representing the Iranian people in some ways, like Reza Pahlavi, and then saying that we're going to do another Iraq. And I think that the problem that we're in right now is that as long as he is going to say that we're going to get some sort of deal with the remnants of the regime, or that he's going to try to find the right person to negotiate with and then back that person in the regime, that's, I think, a fool's errand at this point. They understand that they think they have this leverage. They think they won, or at least the IRGC guys think they won. And it's very important to make it clear that they have not won, and that I want to credit the U.S. military at this point. I mean, everybody's looking at this as like, well, why aren't you calling it a war? Hey, they repelled a significant threat to our destroyers, and they have, I think, established a route through the Strait of Hormuz. Now it's time to act on that, using our military power to begin the escort missions. And if the Iranians want to make war on us, then we have all the capabilities to make war on them, and they're going to be really sorry. And I think that that's the focus right now. Everything else is, I think, you wait for a deal with it. If the regime emerges and they're moderate and they want to make a real deal, great. But I think that we are acting too much like we won at this point. We're falling into the Obama trap, and I'm concerned about that.
1: I am too. Now, they did keep up, I learned the detail today, continuous fire at three of our destroyers as they made their way through the strait. They didn't hit it, but we sunk all their fast boats, and we blew up. Maybe the president may have told a little bit too much about the defensive weaponry on the destroyers. I'll leave that alone. But we had the complete success going through. I wonder, we've got an arsenal of MOABs, and we've got the one right below that, the deep penetrator. Isn't it about time to tell the Iranian citizenry to move away from the coast, the 100 miles that are the Strait of Hormuz, and then just lay havoc to the coastline, like level it out so you can, You can put a level using building on it, it won't move. Isn't it time to a demonstration of force at this point for the benefit of everyone?
12: I think a demonstration of force would be good. I would add to that, if we don't want to use American ground troops for all kinds of good, smart, prudent reasons, I think this is an opportunity for the United Arab Emirates maybe to foot the bill for some mercenaries. Because what we really need to do is hold that territory around the coast enough to persuade the insurance companies and to persuade the shipping companies that that we will prevent the Iranians from doing harm. The other thing I think to keep in mind is that they did a little bit of laying of mines in the Strait of Hormuz, but they didn't do as much as they could have done. And I think that they understood that if they did that, China would cut them loose. They would become the enemy of the world. So I think it's also time to maybe call their bluff on that, because there's a huge difference, as we both know, between dropping 1,000 mines or 500 mines in the Strait of Hormuz, which would shut it down for 5 months or more, versus the threat of these drone attacks, cruise missiles, and fast boats.
1: I had not thought about mercenaries, Eli. There's a great novel by Stephen Pressfield about the future of war being fought by mercenaries. I recommend that. I want to go to the Breaking History podcast, though, because, as you pointed out, if we didn't allow ourselves to be influenced by the art or the thought of people who had moral imperfections, no one would get that make any art or anything, because we all have moral imperfections. But Plato, Gauguin, the founders, Voltaire, and then Dahl. I mean, I've read the Dahl books to my kids and my grandkids. I had no idea it was an anti-Semite.
12: The Roald Dahl books are treasure, I think. He's one of the great children's authors of the 20th century. And I could not imagine, raising my young daughter without, Roald Dahl. She's a little young for it now, but I can't wait to read her James and the Giant Peach and Willy Wonka and the Chocolate Factory. And I just think that it's important that when the time comes and it shows up, you just sort of say, listen, this is somebody who had horrendous views of Jews and Israel. And it's a problem. I mean, there were other authors, by the way, that I didn't mention on that podcast. If you look at the politics of two of my favorite spy novelists, John le Carré and Graham Greene, you would be repulsed. During the Cold War, they were pretty much soft supporters of the Soviets. In my opinion, that's an absolute moral stain. But should we not read? Should we not read? Le Carré and Graham, we not read The Quiet American. The Quiet American is a fascinating and important book. We have to read that book. So
1: I didn't know Le Carré was a lefty. You just crushed me. I've read every page of every Le Carré book, probably twice.
12: Yeah. What's your favorite?
1: Easily, Tinker, Tailor, Soldier, Spy.
12: That's mine too. I was going to say that's Le Carré at his best. Little Drummer Girl's great too. I mean, he was MI6. He left the service, but
1: I'm amazed at MI6. Well, I guess we did have Kim Philby, but he wasn't a spy, was he?
12: No, he wasn't a spy, but he would show up at the Soviet-backed literary festivals, and he was, a major, he was crazy about, he would say lunatic things about Reagan. As I said, soft supporter. And Graham Greene, if I'm not mistaken, I have to check this, but Graham Greene wrote the foreword to Kim Philby's memoir.
1: Oh my gosh. Well, I'll tell you what. It's a fabulous episode of Breaking History, the Free Press's lead podcast. 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
13: With SRN News, I'm Keith Peters in Washington. A setback for Democrats in Virginia.
14: The Virginia Supreme Court has struck down a Democratic congressional redistricting plan that had won voter approval. The court's 4-3 decision marked a major setback for Democrats in a nationwide redistricting battle with Republicans ahead of the midterm elections. The plan, approved in April by voters, could have helped Democrats win up to 4 additional U.S. House seats. But the court said state lawmakers violated procedural requirements when referring the plan to the ballot. A recent U.S. Supreme Court ruling that weakened the Voting Rights Act has been used by Republicans in several southern states to try to eliminate congressional districts held by Black Democratic lawmakers. I'm Haya Panjwani.
13: President Trump says U.S. forces again showed their superiority Thursday, responding to Iranian fast boat attacks in the Strait of Hormuz.
15: You probably heard we took our three destroyers and we rammed them through some pretty big stuff today, and the destroyers weren't hurt in any way. The people weren't hurt, but they were firing at us, so we were firing back at them.
13: The president also told reporters in Washington that the ceasefire was holding despite the violence. Secretary of State Marco Rubio says European allies must move beyond rhetoric and take concrete action against Iran.
16: The fundamental question every country, not Italy, every country needs to ask themselves is, are you going to normalize a country claiming to control an international waterway? Because if you normalize that, you set a precedent that's going to get repeated in a dozen other places. And if the answer is no, we don't want to normalize it, then you better have something more than just strongly worded statements to back it up.
13: On Wall Street today, the Dow Jones Industrial Average up by 12 points. The NASDAQ rose 440. The S&P 500 advanced 61. Oil still around $95 a barrel. 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
1: Welcome back, America. I'm Hugh Hewitt, joined now by Matt Continetti, columnist for the Wall Street Journal and the Free Expressions Vertical, head of domestic policy studies at American Enterprise Institute, and all-around good guy. Matt, you're a dad and a husband. I have to ask you the question that presses on many of us this weekend. Do dads of moms or husbands of moms have any obligations on Mother's Day?
20: Oh. And do we have obligations? We have a list. We have a catalog of things to do. But I have noticed something that as my kids grow older and they're in their tween years now, the burden on me on Mother's Day has lessened. I think dads of newborns and toddlers up to about 6-7 years old, that day, Mother's Day, you're on the job. You're on call because you need to give some relief to your wife. Yeah. But as they get older, you just have to arrange for a nice meal, you know, kind of get the kid, encourage the kids to do the breakfast in bed. So, oh my, we have a list. Yeah, Mother's Day. That's always on my calendar.
1: I've told my kids.
20: I need to steal myself for it.
1: It's not my mom. My mom's gone. So it's up to them to do everything. And as a result, the Fetching Mrs. Hewitt calls it Mother's Minute, not Mother's Day. All right, to the serious stuff. What is going on with Iran? On Monday, the president told me four red lines, and they were pretty bright red lines. They're not going to have nukes. We get all the enriched uranium. missile program's got to be subject to inspections, and they're not going to have enough money to fund the proxies, which means they're not going to fund the proxies, I think. And then we went from four red lines to 14 points. What is that?
20: Well, it's a callback to Wilson, which is never a good sign if you're conducting international diplomacy. But I am having trouble myself figuring out what's going on, Hugh. The way I describe it right now is we're in a shooting ceasefire. We're in a ceasefire that's been going on for over a month, and yet the Iranians haven't abided by it at all. They've attacked commercial vessels trying to get through the Strait of Hormuz. They've attacked American ships. They've attacked the UAE. And we have responded in recent days. We've attacked Iran. We have continued to uphold our blockade. So what is this all about? What I think my current guess is, Hugh, is this has a lot to do with President Trump's trip to China next week. I think what President Trump wants these negotiations to continue through his visit with Xi Jinping in China so as not to cause any diplomatic interruptions or confusion while he's engaged in these talks with Xi Jinping over the economy, over military issues, security issues. So that's where I think we are. We have to get through this trip with China with this low level of violence, but then we might actually see what needs to happen, which is a return to military operations, a restoration of Operation Freedom to allow safe passage through the Strait, and to finally conclude this war on America's terms.
1: That is actually a very good theory. That would account, a good theory has to account for all of the facts, and a low level of reciprocity of violence does not preclude Iran becoming the top item on the agenda when they want to talk, I think, about AI. That's what John Ellis and I were talking about at the beginning of the show. What do you think is on the agenda? I keep trying to push Jimmy Lai onto the agenda, but what do you think is on the agenda with Xi?
20: Well, I think there are several things. I do think AI will be part of the discussions. I think that Jimmy Lai and some of the other political prisoners, especially these Christian pastors like Pastor Jin, who have been imprisoned by the Chinese authorities, they should be on the table. And I think there's a shot that Jimmy Lai is released, though, as President Trump, I think, has said, Xi Jinping is very sensitive about Jimmy Lai in particular because of his opposition to the CCP's takeover of Hong Kong. I hope actually nukes are on the table. I think we need to have some type of dialogue on strategic arms with China. I think that's one reason why we can't continue down the Cold War pattern of just simply engaging in arms control with the Russians. In the new world where China is a rising nuclear power, they have to be included as well. But then I know that President Trump is going to emphasize the economy. And I think he wants that big trade deal that he's been seeking with China throughout his two terms. And here, I think we have to be a little bit wary right now. I think America has a lot of economic leverage over China at the moment. And you consider the effect of the tariffs on China. You look at how our economy is doing. We just had a fantastic job report.
1: Great,
20: today.
1: Great,
20: yeah. We have growth while we're also reducing immigration, which is incredible. We can't give up that economic leverage in China just for purchases of soybeans that the Chinese will never make.
1: I will be right back with Matt Continetti. During the break, it'll be on the Big Weekend Pod. We're going to talk about the Virginia redistricting decision and gerrymandering generally during the break. And when we come back on the other side, bigger issues, the Pope and the President. So don't go anywhere. I'm Hugh Hewitt.
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1: Welcome back, America. Matt Continetti is still with me from AEI. He is also a columnist for the Wall Street Journal. And we were talking about the great sort when we left off our break between the live segments on the Salem News Channel. And the great sort is the fact that many Americans are moving in response to state policy. And I think that's going to continue, Matt. And I think it's going to continue so that the 2030 census makes the Republican advantage in the Electoral College and the Congress not just minor, but actually significant. You agree with that assessment?
20: That's exactly right, Hugh. And the smarter Democratic strategists like David Plouffe, the former Obama advisor who also helped Kamala Harris, they know it too. And this huge transfer of population and wealth, by the way, from blue states to the red states is really going to, I think, affect our politics in the 2032 presidential election and beyond. So, yeah, Republicans came off pretty well at the end of the day. It was a high risk, high reward enterprise here, redistricting. But when you get to the 2030 census, I think Republicans are going to reap even greater advantages. And by the way, you know, it was so interesting to me during the California Democratic gubernatorial debate this week, where you have Katie Porter saying, yeah, she knows that California is losing population, and her proposed solution is to offer illegal immigrants free health care.
1: Yep.
20: Because illegal immigrants is the only way they're gathering population. I mean, How crazy can you be? And by the way, that only reinforces the fact that we need some reforms here, that illegal immigrants are not counted in the census for congressional apportionment, right? Because what you're doing is you're creating
1: amendment.
20: These rotten boroughs. Yeah,
1: I think that's a constitutional amendment, Matt. Dwayne has chosen to remain in California, and it's his own doggone fault if that's the case, because I left, and if Virginia raises taxes too high, I'll find another place to live. Because if you're mobile, if your business is mobile, if it's a microphone and a camera and some lights, you can go wherever you want. You're stuck here. AEI is downtown. You don't get to go anywhere. But I'm telling you that the people are rational economic actors. They're going to vote with their feet, and they are. Now, let me turn to the Pope and the President. Secretary of State Rubio had to do diplomacy with His Holiness this week, largely because of the President's ongoing battle, which I may have exacerbated accidentally on Monday. I thought it was a throwaway question. It turned into the Pope wants Iran to have nuclear weapons, which was really kind of a reach. I put it off to his being from Chicago, and a boomer president doesn't really understand it, a boomer Pope. What do you make of this? Is it significant that the President and the Pope are tangling?
20: I think it's always significant when you have the President and take issue with the Pope. Of course, you know, the Catholic Church's stances on issues kind of defy partisanship. So there have been plenty of Democratic presidents who take issue with Catholic teaching on gender and sexuality, for example, or the life issue. President Trump and the Pope are fighting over immigration, and they're fighting over whether the Iran war is a just war. What I think is this points to, Hugh, is the growing importance of the Catholic vote in the United States.
1: Yes.
20: Trump did very well with Catholics in 2024. And I think Marco Rubio's mission to the Vatican to see Pope Leo is a sign that Republicans don't want to lose the Catholic vote ahead of these crucial midterm elections. Now, many conservative Catholics have their own criticisms of what Pope Leo has been saying in terms of foreign policy or in terms of our border. But nonetheless, I think this is an acknowledgement that a fight with the Pope could alienate Catholic voters who are going to be very critical in the midterms.
1: You know, I don't know if you've got a scholar at AEI who focuses on the Catholic population in America. There are three groups. There are boomer Catholics, like the Pope and me, who are used to guitars at Mass, terrible music, left-wing people coming back from South America and having liberation theology. There's the lost generation that stopped going to Mass. And then there are younger Catholics who are actually much more traditional. Not rad trads, but much more traditional. So it's not really one Catholic demographic anymore. Does anyone at AEI study that?
20: Well, you know, AEI used to be the home of the great Michael Novak,
1: yep.
20: One of the true brilliant Catholic intellectuals of our time. But we don't really have someone who's so focused on the Catholic community at the moment. But I think your description is absolutely right. And, you know, like all religious communities, there are different levels of observance and commitment. And the higher your level of observance and commitment, the more likely you're going to be a conservative and vote for conservative candidates at the polls. So that, I think, has helped the Republicans in the past. But a high-level fight between the Pope and the President may get some of those kind of, you know, low-propensity voters or people, the boomer Catholics you mentioned, certainly the lost generation, that might alienate them from supporting Republicans.
1: All right, let me go back and finish where we began on the Iran war and November. I don't think it's a forever war. No one's defined a forever war. I think a forever war is not 6 months. If it takes 6 months to bring Iran to heel, that's a world-class achievement by President Trump. And I would fight it out in the election. I would argue for it in the election. But what is a forever war, and how important is the battle with Iran to the November election as compared to the job numbers today, which were fabulous?
20: Right. Well, look, we were in Afghanistan for 20 years.
1: Right.
20: You know, we were in Iraq. The first major deployment, that conflict lasted about 8 years. And then, of course, we went back in smaller numbers after the rise of ISIS in 2014. So if you talk forever war, I think you mean two things. You mean a generation, right? And you mean nation building, which was part of both those efforts in Afghanistan and Iraq. Neither condition applies to Operation Epic Fury and to our intervention in Iran or our shooting ceasefire that we have right now. There is no nation building involved. Donald Trump doesn't do nation building. We know that. And we're about 2 months in here. That's not 20 years. And I think there will be a resolution. And the CIA, which seems to me to be pretty much against Operation Epic Fury,
1: has leaked a study that says
20: that the Iranian economy can survive for another 3 months with the blockade. Now, look, 3 months is a long time, but 3 months to end the Iranian regime, I mean, that's a pretty good trade-off, in my view, when you consider the war that the Iranian terrorist regime has been conducting on the United States and our allies for 50 years.
1: And we should know, the CIA has been wrong. The CIA has been wrong about Iran.
20: And CIA predictions, yes, are usually dead wrong. So the end might come sooner. The most important point here is that we do not give up the blockade. That is our major leverage. And I think it's important, too, that we resume Operation Freedom to open up that strait as soon as possible. Those two things happen, and we're in very good position in Iran, and I think Republicans are helped in the midterms.
1: I agree. Matt Continetti, always good to talk with you. Follow Matt on X at Continetti. Read him in the Wall Street Journal Free Expression vertical. And stay right there. I'll be right back on the Hugh Hewitt Show.
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1: Welcome back, America. I'm Hugh Hewitt. Marco Rubio explained that we are expecting a response from Iran today, cut number four.
16: Well, right. We should know something today. I mean, we're expecting a response from them. We'll see what the response entails. The hope is it's something that it can put us into a serious process of negotiation. Obviously, we've seen the reporting overnight that Iran has established or trying to establish some agency that's going to control traffic in the Straits. That would be very problematic. That would actually be unacceptable. We're the normalizing of their controlling of international waterway is both illegal and it's just something that's unacceptable. And the world has to start asking itself, what is it willing to do if Iran tries to normalize a control of an international waterway? I think that's unacceptable. So, but we're expecting a response from them today at some point. We have not received that yet, as you know, in the last hour. But perhaps that will come. Their system is still highly fractured and a bit dysfunctional as well. So that may be serving as an impediment. I hope it's a serious offer. I really.
1: And then he went on to talk about what he and the Pope had talked about. Cut number 11.
16: We had a very good meeting. I mean, ultimately, it's important. First of all, there's a lot that we work together with the church, and we talked about those areas that we're working together on, different parts of the world. I know everyone's interested in, you know, the other aspects of it, but I expressed, you know, updated them on the situation with Iran, expressed our point of view about why this isn't important and the danger that Iran poses to the world, which is largely recognized. So obviously the Holy Father is a spiritual leader. He's the first and foremost. I mean, that's his role to play. And obviously the church has always interacted on behalf of a mission for peace and a respect for all of humanity. But at the end, it was a very cordial and important meeting.
1: And I'm glad he put it that way. Also glad I'm in the Relief Factor studio. Time for me to get ready for Friday. I'm going to spend it with the grandkids, and that means, of course, lots of lifting I didn't expect. So I've got my relief. I got my 5 miles in this morning. The pollen is so thick in Virginia, it's like snow flurries. Anyway, I carry curcumin or Jarachon Omega. It doesn't do anything for my throat, my nose, my eyes, but it certainly does keep the minor aches and pains away. So if you're watching on the Salem News Channel, as you see, every week, every day of every week, there are the four pills I carry in curcumin or Jarachon Omega. And that's it. That's how easy it is. If you do that once a day, you'll feel fabulous. You'll get rid of the minor aches and pains that are bothering you right now as you commute or get ready to commute. Some of you are getting ready to leave your desk and you're thinking, oh, it's Friday afternoon. It's going to be a terrible commute out of town. I wish I'd left earlier. My back's going to hurt. My knees are going to hurt. I hate to be in the back, stop and go. This is your answer. Keep it in the car. Take it with you. 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I'm Hugh Hewitt.

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1: 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Learn more about ideas like this and many other ways to improve your financial situation by listening to the Aptus Retirement Blueprint Radio Show, Friday afternoons at 4, Saturday afternoons at noon, or call our office today at 614-917-1040.
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2: News this hour from Town Hall. I'm Keith Peters in Washington. The Virginia Supreme Court has struck down a Democratic congressional redistricting plan that had won voter approval. Correspondent Bernie Bennett has this report.
3: The court's 4-3 decision Friday marked a major setback for Democrats in a nationwide redistricting battle with Republicans ahead of the midterm elections. The plan approved April 21st by voters could have helped Democrats win up to 4 additional U.S. House seats. But the court said state lawmakers violated procedural requirements when referring the plan to the ballot. A recent U.S. Supreme Court ruling that weakened the Voting Rights Act has been used by Republicans in several southern states to try to eliminate congressional districts held by black Democratic leaders. Bernie Bennett in Washington.
2: Google has reached a $50 million settlement in a class action lawsuit.